0: 80. Wednesday night, clear, low near 56. High of 83 on Thursday, lots of sun. Thursday night, mainly clear, low near 62. High of 87 on Friday, mainly sunny. High of 82 Saturday. From the 880 Weather Center, meteorologist Laura Lockwood. For more, check KRVN.com. 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
2: 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Kickoff is set for 6 p.m., and the game will be televised by FS1, but more importantly, on the Huskers Radio Network, with coverage beginning at 2 p.m. Sticking with football, Jamal Rule was named Big Ten Freshman of the Week after totaling 169 all-purpose yards at the point of all-purpose yards and three touchdowns in NU's Week 1 win over the Ohio Bobcats. Finally, with a Nebraska-Mizzou match at Wrigley being canceled last night, a decision on match continuation at the point of suspension will be announced at a later date. 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
3: Calandria under center, deep back Nelson. Snap, play fake, deep drop, Calandria. All day to throw, now slides left, surveys downfield, spirals over the middle, caught underneath Nelson, 40 at the right hash, 35. Splits through, stays on his feet, Nelson is gone! Touchdown, Huskers! He would not be denied. Mackay, for days, just kept going, breaking off three different tackles all the way to Pater. Shotgun snap, Calandra, handoff up the middle. Shot out of a cannon. It's Rule into the end zone on a headlong dive. That's your dagger on opening day. Have yourself a day, 2-5.
4: Klein can only roll shot it. Now Nebraska Bergen chooses middle back. T. Siegler flying in there. Overdig by the libero. Here come the red-clad Huskers, the slime. Nile Bishop, kaboom! It's a veritable blizzard of lasers coming from the Nebraska side. 9-4 Huskers in the second. Tip shot, 3-meter line, diving dig to libero, Nora Mannion. Back row, tip shot, Kendall Foot. Beautiful can, big kick by Olivia Buck. Bring out the spatula, right side, tip shot by Campbell Flynn. Dug over the net, though, and Campbell Flynn, two hands it over, Doug. DePaul, right side again, and a big block, Skylar Pierce. 4-3 Nebraska, what a rally.
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5: Welcome back, Hour 2 of Sports Nightly. This is wild that's unfolding here at between Florida State and SMU. We don't have power. I'm not sure what's going on. We can't really hear, but lots of conversations being had. But now it looks dark again. The lights,
6: the lights came back on. And then they went out. So it is pitch black at Doak Campbell. Right now, so and the stadium's
5: full. The concessions
6: full.
5: Are working.
6: Probably not, right? I don't think any. I'm surprised that the ESPN cameras are even on.
5: This reminds me back when we were in Ireland and something happened with how they were charging people. So they just were giving away free beer, and so by the end of it, the snake of the cup
6: snake,
5: yeah, was so long, but they lost out on a lot of money that day.
6: I wonder who this favors, because there's such a buildup for the home team. The crowds, now maybe the crowd is not as into it once you restart. How many people leave? Well, it's not that long of a delay. But
5: what's crazy, though, is it was just about ready to start, you know, and then it just went out.
6: Are you saying conspiracy? Are you throwing conspiracy theories out there?
5: No.
6: It is pitch black there. That's why I'm shocked ESPN's able to, maybe because their studio shows run off a different power circuit, but I don't even know how ESPN's on the air.
5: They're on a generator, probably.
6: Maybe.
5: And they've got TV trucks, and I bet they're not plugged into.
6: How about, I don't know how much college football after the Nebraska game you watched.
5: I watched quite a bit.
6: But
5: the Western Michigan? Is that what you were going?
6: I still can't believe that the ending there. Now, apparently the explanation from the Big Ten was that the clock that we see on television is different from the clock that is kept in the stadium. So that's why there was, and as we know on television, for basketball they do this, but for football they don't. There's tenths of a second. So there was time left, and then for the Hail Mary to be completed, I mean, there was all sorts. Western Michigan did a tremendous job, especially defensively in that game. Bryce Underwood's got all sorts of issues right now at Michigan, and Kyle Whittingham came out today and said that he's still our quarterback. Didn't say so with a whole lot of confidence, but he's an incredibly high-priced guy. He was a true freshman. Remember, he came in here last year, but seems like there's a learning curve with a new offense for him at Michigan, and there were a lot of teams that were 20-plus point favorites. You want to talk about Nebraska struggling, whatever. Nebraska still covered that, whatever it was, 23.5, 24 points. Oregon had issues with Boise State. Washington yesterday had issues with Wazoo. Even early Wisconsin played Notre Dame pretty tough.
5: I know it's a different conversation, but even Oregon had to pull things together last minute to beat Boise. And, I mean, look, that's a team that people are saying could be a favorite to win the national championship. And so the fact that they even,
6: But even Illinois against UAB,
5: yeah.
6: Illinois had to separate late. Michigan State had all sorts of trouble against Toledo. Like Max got some really darn good teams. Western Michigan's the cream of the crop in that league. That's why when you play a Max school, Ohio comes in here, even with all their turnover. Coaches, it gets your attention when you play a Mac team.
5: You also posted on your X, there is a lot of penalties.
6: A lot of penalties. So because I was interested. I saw Washington had 12 yesterday. Michigan, we were texting during the game. I think when I was texting you in the third or fourth quarter, they had their ninth penalty. So there were 8 teams in the Big Ten of the 18 that had at least 9 penalties. Washington had 12. UCLA in a win had 12 penalties. Oregon had 10. Purdue, Ohio State, Michigan, Nebraska, Northwestern all had 9 penalties. Northwestern was another team that was playing somewhat of a close game against South Dakota State for a while. So there were a lot of battles, a lot of highly penalized teams that had to fight through wins on their home field. So Nebraska was no different, but Nebraska in the end, I mean, they exceeded what the expectation was because they were expected to win by at least 23 points, and they won by, 28?
5: I know you're shocked by this, but I think some folks don't believe that the Big Ten, that was legit. They're lying.
6: The Michigan thing?
5: Yeah,
6: the whole conspiracy theory. It was especially with the Nebraska volleyball thing yesterday, it was a rough weekend for statements having to be created by the conference. But it is what it is. And I didn't even mention, too, we talked about on the show, Rutgers got blown out by UMass.
5: Yeah, that seemed like it happened forever ago,
6: yeah,
5: and that was Thursday night.
6: That was a Thursday night game. So I don't even think we were on the air.
5: No.
6: To talk about that game.
5: No.
6: But that was a reality, too. And Rutgers has got a potential first-round draft pick as a wide receiver. Like they have legit talent, and a lot of people thought maybe they'd be a surprise. Indiana played pretty close with North Texas for a while, too. So that's why we can be doom and gloom about the first half, but let's remember some of the positives in the way that Nebraska, a team that necessarily last year, Jess, didn't finish a lot strong, especially didn't come out in the third quarter strong. They sort of flipped what they did a lot last year, and they finished the game strong, which can tell you something about a team in the heat.
5: Yeah, I know there were some folks that were a little disappointed in that first half, but I walked away really pleasantly surprised. I could just tell that they were not. Look, it was uncharacteristic, and you've got to figure out how to manage that, right? So I just hopefully, now that they game under their belt, I said it earlier, just the settle down, the amount of times I heard settle down and settle in. I just think there were a lot of guys that were really excited to be out there for the first time, that were pretty amped up. And then when things didn't go exactly as planned, then it kind of amped it up a little bit more. And so I walked away, I think, we still saw a lot of the things that we've been talking about with the offense. I was very, very pleased that we saw that come to fruition on Saturday.
6: Yeah. There's a lot of things that have to be cleaned up. And Coach Rhule said that today at his press conference today. There's a lot of things that have to be cleaned up. But if we take it, if you just say, okay, first half of the first game was what it was, like you can't take too much out of the first half of the first game. There's going to be a lot of sloppiness because you're playing against each other. Perhaps things aren't officiated the same in practice as they are in a game. They use real game officials, but perhaps maybe it's not officiated the same as it is in the game. So there's going to be some extra flags that you might see, execution issues because now you're playing somebody else on the other side that has game planned for you for a long time. So there's a lot of things that'll clean up, and hopefully they get off to that's the biggest thing I want to see. Get off to a faster start on Saturday. Take that first drive. Hey, you want a coin toss too. Can you win another coin toss? Maybe Frank Solich.
5: It took seven games last year. We were 0 for 6 before we won a coin toss.
6: So it was heads that won, and they called tails, correct?
5: Called it, yeah.
6: So you finally won a coin toss, but take an opening drive and take one to the house. And I think I was encouraged by what I saw out of Calandria too, which is good.
5: All right, got some texts rolling in. So this one is from Shelley in Hutchinson, Kansas. She said, hey, Jess and Kyle, any idea why our defense rarely throws the bones after a great play on the field seems to have decreased and almost completely ceased in the past few years? Again, Shelley in Kansas, she says, hashtag GBR. I feel like we see it. Ty Robinson did it a bunch, and Nash, I know they did it a bunch. I guess maybe I need to pay closer attention, but I'm not sure that they felt like they made enough plays worthy of that. But you guys were saying you saw it a few times.
6: Yeah, I think we saw it a few times, guys throwing the bones. I know Ike Ackerman, who was the D end for Ohio from Omaha Central, I think he threw the bones mm-hmm. once when he sacked Calandria, and he said, I think he's somebody that, who knows, could get some interest to maybe come back to this area, but he threw the bones once. I think they do. I think a lot of the guys do.
5: John in Omaha, this is one of the things I don't like about the beginning of every season. After game one, some fans have already made season-long assumptions, good or bad. How about just being happy with the win? Let's go get another. Go Big Red.
6: Yeah, try not to think too much about it. Although, I mean, we do two-hour shows based off all these conclusions, and there's all these podcasts that generate off one game of, and you create all these different narratives. But that goes both ways now. Let's not crown the running back room. Let's not crown Jamal Rule. Let's not say these are because of one game. And the coaching staff is doing.
5: I saw people saying he's in Heisman running.
6: Exactly. That's he's darn good. But he knows, Coach Rule knows, E.J. Barthel knows, is, okay, we got to do it again. Then we got to do it again, again, again, and again. So that's how it goes both ways.
5: That's what I was telling you, too. There was not very long to celebrate with those guys because, as we've heard about E.J. Barthel, he gets right to it. And even though you might have scored, he's going through all the things that you need to correct on that drive that you didn't do well. So, you know, they let him celebrate for a couple minutes, and it was the same thing with Mekhi, and then it was like right to the iPads, right to breaking it down and moving on. So they'll, I think, and of all the guys that young freshmen that I've met, Jamal Rule is one of the most, I feel like, grounded that will be able to handle this kind of success and not get too complacent.
6: Yeah, he's a fan favorite. He's got a big smile. The bowling story, I think, tugged on a lot of people's hearts leading up to the season, and his play is now backing up the hype. A lot of times here that hasn't happened, and again, but it's just one game, and I would imagine he's going to get another shot with a heck of a lot of carries here in this one against Bowling Green to show out again. And this offensive line, can they get off to a faster start too? We saw a few different guys rotate in. We saw Tree, who I think was on a snap count. He'd been a little banged up in camp, but Tree played right tackle. They moved Gunner over to left tackle, too. So a lot of different guys being able to rotate in.
5: And then Brett in Columbus says, I was encouraged the way Nebraska committed to the run in the second half, then dominated it and finished the game the right way. Encouraging sign.
6: It's what you're going to have to do in Big Ten play to finish out games. And you're going to have to line up when you want to get a big third and two to ice the game or to keep things going. You have to be able to win at the line of scrimmage. That's why Nebraska invested as much as they did, not just on the offensive line, but you also have to be able to win those battles on the defensive line to stop opponent running games. So they are improved at the line of scrimmage. We'll know more about that investment once Big Ten play starts.
5: Love the texts rolling in on our text line. 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Before we get to a break, do want to play, try to play a few clips that we took away from the press conference today. Let's play one for you here before we get to the break. But Coach Rhule today met with the media to break down the season opener. He's always hesitant. He doesn't like to just go, you know, again, overreact or underreact either way. Following the game, likes to see the film first. So he was asked about Anthony Calandria and his evaluation of the quarterback in game one.
7: Yeah, I thought Anthony was excellent in the game. The backed up throw was as big a throw as you can make in that game. As I said to you after the game, ran the football, you know, on some of the runs as needed. You know, I think, you know, came out, you know, called a couple deep plays, took the check down, which one was to Ja'Cory, which, you know, he got, I think, a 12, 13-yard gain, kept the chains moving. One was to Makai, where he scored on, so I thought he showed a lot of maturity. And, you know, he's my type of quarterback. You know, I like the way he plays. I like also his ability to adjust in-game, and he'll have to continue to do that.
6: That was the biggest thing, too, the adjustments and making the smart play, not making the big play when you don't have to, when you have to fit things in and make an iffy decision. He didn't make really any iffy decisions. He had that one intentional grounding on that first drive of the third quarter. That was a nightmare of a drive, but he made some real throws. I mean, we saw him going out to practice earlier. He's got some spin on that thing. He throws it really, really hard. He's able to fit it through defenders, but he made the smart check down plays when he had to.
5: Yeah, and, you know, again, Searles will have his full breakdown, too. He said he was, you kept telling Searles, like, he can spin it, he can throw it. And I think we saw that, and it's even Searles said he is really, really pleasantly surprised at how good of a ball he threw.
6: Yeah, and he could do it in different ways. He can kind of arc that thing in, but also he threw one ball to Ja'Cory in the flat that was incomplete that we referenced on the air. It came in like 110 miles an hour. So sometimes he's got to put a little bit more touch on it. But his decision-making was good, his ability to be elusive. They didn't necessarily use a whole lot of his dual-threat capabilities in design runs, but the red zone play, that certainly stood out. But the throw he made backed up at his own goal line, the 92-yard drive, where he's rolling to his right, has to throw off his back foot and dropped it into Kwazi Gilmer, shows the accuracy on the run. Those are all things that you're going to need him to do in conference play.
5: Great catch, too.
6: Yeah, really good catch. Over the shoulder. It's clear. Kwazi's going to have a big year, I think.
5: Again, for those that want to nitpick, that drive alone was really impressive to be able to go on that drive. 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All right, got to get to a break. Coming up next, going to play you a portion of our season opening Cornhusker conversation with the tight end Luke Lindenmeyer. Keep it here on Sports Nightly.
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12: 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All right, so as we do every single week during the season, we sit down, have a lengthy conversation, get to know one of the players a little bit more, dive in beyond the X's and O's. This week, I think this is the third time I've interviewed Luke Lindenmeyer for a Cornhusker conversation, but always he's got so many layers to his story. But what a journey he's been on. Just was voted a single-digit guy, went from 44 to 8. But we wanted to play you a portion of that conversation, the Cornhusker conversation presented by Woodhouse here tonight. When did you realize that it could go from being a walk-on to something even bigger and really impactful for this program?
13: I think when Coach Holgerson got here, really, and he gave me opportunities to play more. I think it was after that USC game where I had like my first catch, my first like meaningful catch, in like the second quarter, down the middle. And the next week, Wisconsin, I had my career high like 40 something snaps, and I felt terrible the next day. First time playing that much in a game, and just him believing me and giving me those opportunities was like, dang, I can do this, and lead it up into last season.

0: it's just proof that I can do this. Let's do it again.
1: You've been an athlete, can catch the football. I know the blocking part of it has been something that you've really focused on. You've referenced a lot needing to be meaner because you're such a nice guy. How do you get meaner?
0: Well, it's like having a different personality on the field.
1: Mm-hmm.
0: Like in the huddle, I'm kind of like a positive guy. But like once I'm on the line, it's like I got to do this not just for me, not just not just for me, but also for the running back to make a hole for the team to win. Like how can I help Nebraska win on this play? And whether that's just pinning my guy and just getting in front of him just enough where the running back can get by, or it's taking him, driving him 5 yards and putting him in the ground and knocking him down, and he won't be able to play as fast and pass rush when it comes to the fourth quarter.
1: Would you feel like that's where you've grown the most?
0: Yeah.
1: Yeah.
0: 100%.
1: You posted a photo. It's pretty funny. I think it was around the internal media day. It was like Master Splinter and the Young Turtles.
0: Oh, yeah.
1: With the tight ends. You've kind of become the master of the tight end room. What's that been like, kind of being the leader of that group?
0: It's been cool to see each one of them grow. A lot of them are in their third year. Katie Nectarnox in his fourth year. And I'm going to be like, when I worked out with Katie Nectarnox in high school, and once I found out he was coming to Nebraska, I was like, this dude's not going to last a year. And it's just insane. And I'm so proud of him, just the role that he's carved out for himself. kind of being that guy that slices across, and he's finding himself a role in special teams. And I'm proud of what he's done. And all the third year guys, Carter, Eric, and Danny, carving them out, themselves out roles, especially on special teams, and Luke Sorensen getting himself a role on special teams too.
1: How did you come up with the Master Splinter Ninja Turtle theme?
0: I think I saw a meme of it one time, and I saved it in my phone like in February. I was like, this would be perfect. This would be perfect, just me and the guys, and like I've been here forever. And just seeing the, like, showing the growth in a meme.
1: How about the lightsaber? What's the story behind that?
0: Oh, my family went to Disney World, like, I don't even know how old I was. Maybe it was in high school, and I built my own lightsaber. And, yeah, I've had that around. And every year, I'm like, I'm going to make sure to bring this when we take pictures. And every year, I forgot. I was like, I can't forget this year. So, no more Nebraska media days after this one, so I made sure to bring it.
1: How does it feel knowing you're going into what is your last season as a Husker?
0: It's kind of surreal. Like, I don't think it's hit me yet because this is all I know. Like this city, this facility, these people, the coaching staff, the players. Like, this is all I've known for 5 years now, and you know, I'm just gonna give it my all, and whatever happens, happens. And trust guys who have put me in the right positions. Yeah, I'm just going to give my all each week and focus day by day.
1: We've talked a lot about your leadership and certainly paying off. The single digits mean a lot to this program, and you were voted one of those single digit guys. Mm-hmm. What was that news like when they told you, hey, you're one of those guys that this team voted on?
0: It was crazy. Like, I never wore a single digit before. I've never been that cool to wear a single digit. But just having guys on the team who see me as like a single digit, it's just, I can't believe it, you know? I'm so blessed to be in this position. And, like, I love 44. 44 is my basketball number. I love basketball. I've been 44 for forever now. But I think just that honor of being a single digit for Nebraska is, like, something that I'll remember forever. I'll tell my kids about. And it's something you can't pass up.
1: How about, too, just the what it means to Coach Rhule? And he brought it here. Now that, you know, we started this conversation talking about the process when he put your arm around you and, mm-hmm. and you're the first spring here. But you've been one of those guys that's been here, and this is a tradition that means a lot to him. How much more significant does it become to you knowing that you've been a part of that process?
0: It means a whole lot more because I've seen every single digit since he's been here. I've seen all the guys voted. I've seen some guys who really deserved it, some guys who deserved it and didn't get it, some guys who got it and maybe didn't deserve it. I've seen all of that, and just being one of the guys that my teammates saw and was like, yeah, I'm a vote for him. Like, enough people in that meeting rooms put my name down for a single digit. Like, it's crazy to me. And also Rowan Mangini getting a single digit too. One of my other walk-ons, one of only four or three in my class now that are still here from that walk-on class. And yeah, it's just crazy. Super proud and happy for him. And it's been one heck of a journey for us to be where we are now.
1: That means a lot to you, that walk-on part of it, doesn't it?
0: It does. Yeah.
1: And being that we might not see as much of that anymore, you're one of the last few. I think that's pretty special.
0: Yeah, it's like the last of the walk-ons, kind of like they can make a movie about it. It is, because it's guys who chose to come here, and I think it just means more, because you know, guys have scholarships and there's money involved now. But it's guys who maybe had smaller offers other places, but chose, I want to go to Nebraska. I don't care if I won't even make the team, if I never get a scholarship. I just want to play there.
1: All right, let's talk about the season opener against Ohio. You guys, I know, have a lot of respect for this program. Going into week one, not really maybe knowing exactly what defense you're going to face. What are the keys for the offense? How do you guys go about preparing for what you're going to see in the season opener?
0: Well, we just need to do routine plays, first of all. That's what Coach Holgerson always says. And just having our eyes ready for everything. We won't be able to maybe come off the ball as fast because, you know, they're going to have a lot of pressures, a lot of blitzes, they're going to have a lot of movement. So having our eyes up, our eyes ready, and be able to adjust on the fly. Just having eyes that when they bring pressure, we can burn them with it.
1: Why are you so excited about this offense this season?
0: It's an offense I've never seen that we've had before. It's like we got the best O-line by far that I've been a part of. An insane mobile quarterback. This receiver group is crazy. We got five guys who can make incredible plays. Tight end room who's super experienced. We got Wood back in there too. Nice to have him in there. Yeah, we can do a lot of versatile guys.
1: All right, so most important things for this offense to achieve in the season opener on Saturday.
0: Just play our game, and when opponents turn the film on, there's not like one area where they could be like, all right, we got to attack this area. Like, opponents watch it and they're scared, and like coaches are scrambling to try to put together a game plan to try to stop us.
1: You excited to be back in front of Husker Nation?
0: Oh yeah.
1: Awesome.
0: One last time.
1: Best of luck to you, and I appreciate your time.
0: Thank you. Appreciate it.
1: Again, Luke Lindemeyer, that's part of our Cornhusker conversation going into the season opener against Ohio, and Coach Roll, high praise for him today. So that's as good as he's seen a tight end play. And even though he didn't have a ton of receptions, his number is going to get called. But Searles was saying he's becoming one of those guys you don't want to take off the field no matter what he's doing, and continues to, again, earn some money for the next level.
2: He blocked at a really high level. I pointed out one play on the air. He blocked a guy. It was like Jay had made a great reference to The Blind Side, the movie. He blocked a guy into their bench and just kept going until the whistle sounded. He had a really high grade, one of the highest on the team. He had like an 80 overall PFF grade, almost an 82 run block grade, which is, and then Coach Rule, I think they count like the number of knockdowns Ron Brown does. It was at 18, which is a really, really high number. He was, again, we like to think catches and yards and all that, and he had a couple, but he was doing work at the line of scrimmage.
1: Yeah. And again, you got to be able to do both those things if you want to take it to the next level as well. So, and that's an area that he said he had to learn and had to grow in, because he was always an athlete, always could catch passes, but that was the other part that he had to really improve on. All right, again, that was part of our Cornhusker conversation presented by Woodhouse. You can listen to that full conversation with Luke Lindemeyer. It's out now on our podcast platforms, on our YouTube channel as well. 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All right, going to get to a break. More of the show coming up after this.
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2: So
22: we got an update.
2: They are apparently, Taylor McGregor, who's the great ESPN reporter, is doing a lot of work tonight for them. She said, quote, they're throwing a Hail Mary to try and get this game in tonight. Potentially the game could be played tomorrow. For those that are not in the know, Florida State SMU is supposed to start at 7 local time, I think. And they have not yet kicked off because of a power outage at Doak Campbell Stadium in Tallahassee. It seems like some lights are on, other lights are not, but all the lights are not back on. It's a massive power failure that has taken place at Florida State. So SMU, Florida State potentially are in dire straits to just play this game tonight. Who knows? It doesn't seem like it's, the odds are, just think back-to-back nights, the Wrigley stuff, and then this tonight, like two things you'd never see.
1: Yeah, well, and just the filling
2: for broadcasters.
1: For the broadcasters, and just, hey, we're just tap dancing around this thing.
2: This is where, like, if you do a talk show like we do, it's kind of, you go to that skill set and you're able to just fill. But for a lot of broadcasters, it's not easy to do this.
1: All right. Well, I did want to play a couple more clips from Coach Rule's press conference today. Kyle mentioned Jameer Khan earlier. You can tell he was pretty frustrated with the defense in the first touchdown that they gave up, but he settled in, and he's a guy that, single-digit guy that is certainly going to be a leader, and they're going to look to make a lot of big plays for this defense this season.
23: I remember when Mosey first came to me about him, it was like, hey, listen, I had this kid I coached in high school. You know, he's in the portal. I mean, the guy's just an absolute lion. If you could put his heart into every other player, you'd never, ever, ever think twice. I mean, he just competes on everything. He ran down on kickoff. He was on the punt return team. He was on the punt team. He played however many snaps he played at safety. And he's the guy who tipped the pass on the interception, you know. So he's a guy that'll get better and better and better each and every week, you know. where that leads to, you know, I'm not here to predict things. I just think he's my type of player. I love him as the way that he plays, you know. One of my favorite players in the NFL is Buda Baker. I love the way he plays. And Jameer has some of that same tenacity and intensity and speed. And it's great as a coach when you have a guy like that, because you can kind of look at everybody else and be like, that's what it looks like, you know. So he just has to continue to do it week after week, and I have no doubt that he will.
2: Yeah, he flew all over the field on Saturday. He was up there in tackles, made a nice play. I think it was on a screen pass as well, had the tip on the interception. It's everything in terms of an intensity standpoint, leadership standpoint. Some guys, they lead quietly just in their actions. He's both. He leads with his actions, but also leads with his words. He's incredibly intense, and that's somebody that they need at that position. That's just a missile on any given down, the way that he could step in to fill the run or just pop a receiver over the middle, but also make plays in coverage.
1: All right, one more we're going to play for you from Coach Rule today. He's talked a lot about just the improvements a football team makes from week one to week two. What are those improvements he's looking for this team to make here coming up on Saturday?
23: Penalties and tackling show up. Penalties, tackling, in the kicking game. You know, for us, we've identified things. Hey, we need to get better at this, better at that. You know, that first week one opponent, you know, you don't really know what the other team's going to throw at you. They don't really know what you're going to throw at them. You know, so sometimes there's like a schematic rhythm of getting in the game and being like, you know, hey, they've attacked us like this. But I think the biggest thing is, I didn't hate the tackling, you know, but I want to get to the point where it's a suffocating defense. You know, and so we gave up, you know, like I said, too many big plays to the running quarterback, just, you know, dropping back to throw it and then rushing. So hopefully we'll continue. I know we will continue to improve that. And then the penalties, you know, we have officials at every practice. We have officials at every scrimmage. We haven't had those penalties called. You get in the game, you know, they happened, but they're unacceptable. There's no excuse for them. Now, there's some penalties are good penalties. Like you're playing football, right? But you can't have pre-snap penalties and things like that. You can't have missed assignments that lead to explosive plays. And so I'm hoping with a weekend, you know, everyone kind of takes a step starting today in meetings.
2: Yeah, I don't think it's something that is completely unexpected. Yeah, nine penalties is a lot, but if it's nine penalties in October and November, then you have a real issue. But game one, when you're playing your first game, first time outside of a practice environment where maybe it's not called the same, like I had mentioned earlier, that I would imagine that this team is going to be pretty buttoned up because it doesn't seem like there was a whole lot of those mistakes, and I know for a fact there wasn't a whole lot of the mistakes that we saw on Saturday that we're in fall camp, but the proof's in the pudding. What does it look like? I would guess that that number is going to be lower on Saturday. It has to be.
1: Yeah, I agree. All right, let's get to a break. We are back to wrap up the show next.
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1: Well, final few minutes. I feel like the show has gone really fast. Art in Los Angeles said Kyle Crooks is the best in the biz. Just a reminder that Art is your number one fan. Go
2: he
1: Big
2: is.
1: Red.
2: Thank you, Art.
1: I did feel like night and day, Kyle Crooks, from where we were a season ago.
2: Oh, boy. And it was at least it was in our home booth. Wasn't in Kansas City.
1: I'm really glad we're not trying to figure out how to navigate a power outage.
2: Ben's doing a lot less pointing. But yes, Brandon Meyer, if he was, he would be, him and Josh Hilkeman would be the 1-2. It would be that meme or Dwayne Wade alley-oops to LeBron James. That'd be the only way we'd get through a powerless broadcast. Those two would find a way to make it happen. The rest of us would be clueless.
1: Well, it kind of happened to us last year at Penn State for like 15 minutes.
2: It did. Brandon got us on the air, and then Josh did his thing back here.
1: Conversation.
2: That's right. We had a lot of pre-recorded stuff. So that's what got us through. But I wonder what my pal, maybe text Jeff tomorrow. I won't text him now because their hair's probably on fire.
1: Yeah, I'm sure they are stressed to the max right now.
2: He always, maybe this is us a reason for us to get some backup stuff if this were to happen. But usually this does not happen at a facility like this.
1: You know what was smooth sailing for us was, or the Huskers Radio Network was, even throughout the chaos last night.
2: So, they did it.
1: You know?
2: They did it.
1: They had to deal with it last night a little bit, but...
2: I even saw, because they were playing one of the documentaries, and JB showed up on my TV because was interviewed for Volleyball Day. Yep. So on Fox, all of a sudden, I see John Baylor on my television.
1: Yes. You said it. It was kind of like an infomercial for Nebraska.
2: It was. And if you remember, too, there was a Super Bowl. Remember when they had a power outage during a Super Bowl a couple years ago? Yeah. Ravens-Niners?
1: They just did notable outages in sporting events.
2: Did they?
1: Yeah, they had a graphic on it. Real quickly, Dan said, bring on Big Ten Freshman of the Week, Jamal Rule. We're the powerhouse. Thanks. We've had him on a few times.
2: We've talked to him about his
1: bring
2: good
1: him on
2: interview.
1: The show. We'll have him on again. We'll talk
2: to him. You talk to him post-game.
1: I talk to him post-game, so he just is, just lights up.
2: Did you see his celebration after the game? He went to the bowling alley with his family?
1: Yes.
2: That's his thing. Yeah. So he had his celebration on Saturday night, went to the bowling alley.
1: Do want to make sure, though, before we run out of time, so back to volleyball, we are going to have Danny Busbum Kelly on the show tonight. So if you have questions... Yeah, tomorrow night. Sorry. Tomorrow night, 7 to 8. So if you have questions that you want JB to ask, I'm sure they'll cover how it all unfolded last night with the match and just the decision not to play. But 402-413-2400, text those in, and I will make sure and pass those along to JB to ask the head coach. It's going to be a good show tomorrow. Lots to get into.
2: No pun intended to this situation, but it's going to be electric. It's going to be electric. This is something, again, one, the show tomorrow, you're right, is going to be awesome, but I'm fascinated. Now, it looks like they have a countdown to kickoff clock right now on ESPN. It says 19 minutes to kickoff. So I don't think Duke let us know. I don't think they're going to have coach to quarterback communication, coach to defense communication. So there's not going to be all the bells and whistles that you usually get for a game. Surprised you agree to play the game if that's the case.
1: Yeah. So I was texting Brandon Meyer because we were joking about the outage. And he says, advantage SMU with no player to comms communication. What do you say?
2: Yeah, I don't know, because the crowd noise is still going to be a factor, too. You have to go back to the old school hand signals. Hopefully the quarterback has a wristband, right? I'm sure they have a wristband as a backup, and you do like the old hand signals to get the play in.
1: Bring back the signs with like...
2: They still have the signs. I see them all the time in practice,
1: too. With the random pictures on it.
2: Have to go old school. Look at the wristband, pal. Get your play.
1: Yeah.
2: Get rocking. I got SMU, you got FSU, so it's a big one tonight.
1: Yes, this is big in determining the weekly winners, so. And you're already ahead of me a couple going into this one, so. All right, we'll be back again for an hour of Sports Nightly leading into the Husker Volleyball Show coming up tomorrow night. So again, 402-413-2400 to get those text questions in. And I forgot what else we have on the show tomorrow, but it'll be a good one. We only have three this week.
2: It'll be fantastic.
1: So, have a great night, and we'll talk to you tomorrow night here on Sports Nightly.
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7: 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Born in Louisiana, Edgar made a career in commodity trading and grain merchandising. But friends say what made Edgar special was how he used these experiences to directly serve producers. 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He invested in young people and underserved communities throughout Kansas and Nebraska, including his work in founding the Kansas Black Farmers Association. Rancher and friend Kevin Cooksley said Edgar's investment in youth, dedication to producers, and commitment to building stronger communities was what set him apart.
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0: Silence on the Strait of Hormuz. I'm Tom Graham, Fox News. The U.S. military launching fresh attacks on Iranian vessels as the administration claims traffic and oil flow is ramping back up in the busy Strait of Hormuz.
1: American attack aircraft opened fire on three Iranian oil tankers, disabling two, sinking one. Energy Secretary Chris Wright says more oil is now moving through the Strait of Hormuz, including 18 million barrels over a 24-hour period last week, but admitted the average is lower than that. The reduced flow through Hormuz, sending U.S. allies scrambling for alternatives. But Democrats say there's no end in sight.
0: Fox's Lucas Tomlinson there. Israeli airstrikes continue to bombard southern Lebanon, targeting Iranian-backed militants.
2: Israeli airstrikes have resulted in at least 27 people being killed over the last few days, according to Lebanese officials. During the strikes, the Israeli military also seized a ridge known as Ali al-Tahar, which sits over a large underground Hezbollah base, 6 miles from Lebanon's southern border. And Israeli officials say it must be held as Hezbollah continues to launch attacks from the area. While Lebanese officials agreed to a ceasefire with Israel in June, Hezbollah is a terrorist group separate from the Lebanese government and was not involved in that deal. Lebanon's president blames Israel for this escalation. Israel says its forces will remain inside Lebanon in a security zone until Hezbollah is totally disarmed. Jessica Rosenthal, Fox News.
0: Houthi rebels in Yemen accusing Saudi Arabia of striking a prison today in the country's north. Seven are dead, including a child. U.S. forces have intercepted and sunk a floating refueling vessel in the eastern Pacific Ocean. That's according to Southern Command. Officials say the vessel was supporting illegal drug trafficking operations and was linked to an Ecuadorian gang. Southern Command says the operation is part of a larger effort to disrupt drug trafficking networks across the Western Hemisphere. 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
3: Man, I love this place. I've been surfing here since I was a kid. Now, seeing my grandson out on the water, it means everything to me. Watching him and taking in the blue waves, the sea breeze, the blurry horizon.
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0: Federal investigators are beginning their look into that Amazon plane accident crash at Miami International Airport that left at least five people dead.
5: The National Transportation Safety Board is in Florida to examine the wreckage and start its effort to find out what caused the accident. Board Chair Jennifer Homendy said data collection has begun at a scene she could only describe as extensive.
6: You can see airbags, the surrounding airbags. You can see components from vehicles, both passenger vehicles and the aircraft itself.
5: The process ahead will look at the plane's history, pilot experience, and weather, among other factors. The flight data and cockpit voice recorders have been recovered. Those devices will be processed at the NTSB's Washington headquarters. Grinnell Scott, Fox News.
0: An investigation is underway into the crash of a small plane, also in Florida, happened this morning.
7: That plane went down just after 10 a.m. local time near the Space Coast Regional Airport Monday morning in Titusville, killing the pilot. Officials say that pilot reported an engine failure shortly after taking off and tried to turn left for a return to the airport. The single-engine Mooney M20F crashed into trees and power lines.
8: The plane made contact with the power lines, so it's unknown exactly what caused the plane to go down or anything like that, but the initial reports was the plane made contact with the power line, so that had an effect on it.
7: Titusville Interim Police Chief T.J. Wright, the plane caught fire after hitting the ground. Paul Stevens, Fox News.
0: Three people have been shot near the route of New York City's West Indian Day Parade in Brooklyn, adding to a day of violence in Crown Heights. Police say a 24-year-old man was shot around 4 p.m. Minutes later, a 37-year-old woman and 19-year-old man were also shot. All three victims are expected to recover. Meantime, police are still searching for the alleged shooter. I'm Tom Graham, and this is Fox News.
9: It weather watch for South Central Nebraska and North Central Kansas calls for a few clouds, areas of showers, and a few thunderstorms. We'll cool to a low near 67. Areas of showers and storms on Tuesday. High near 68. Tuesday night, slight chance of showers and thunderstorms, low near 62. On Wednesday, sunny to partly cloudy. Slight chance of seeing some light rain early on. High near 80. Wednesday night, clear, low near 56. High of 83 on Thursday. Lots of sun. Thursday night, mainly clear, low near 62. High of 87 on Friday. Mainly sunny. High of 82 Saturday. From the 880 Weather Center, meteorologist Laura Lockwood. For more, check KRVN.com. 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

0: This is Our American Stories, and now it's time for one of our favorite segments, the story of a song. And today's comes from an artist whose songs are best known through cover versions by other musicians. His Jersey Girl was performed by Bruce Springsteen. His All 55 was sung by the Eagles. Down There by the Train by Johnny Cash. I Hope That I Don't Fall in Love with You by 10,000 Maniacs. The Long Way Home by Norah Jones. I Don't Want to Grow Up by the Ramones. And Downtown Train by Rod Stewart. And by the way, just from the mix of those artists, you've got to say, wow, what range. Today's song is about one man, one woman, and one tavern. With no further ado, let's take a listen to find out more about this one-of-a-kind American singer-songwriter.
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5: Your songs are about waitresses and bartenders and bums. Why do you celebrate these people in song?
6: For the same reason that a lawyer hangs out in a pool room, or you find a lot of photographers at a wedding, you know? Because I find a lot of ideas here, and there's a lot of life going on around here, and, you know, so I'm kind of a bit of a private investigator, maybe, you know.
7: You know, my dad spent a lot of time in the bars. My dad drank in the afternoon in really dark bars, and so I was drawn to dark places.
6: I mean, everybody needs a different climate in order to create. Mine usually comes in, if I'm talking with somebody in a bar or something, I get a couple of lagers and try to stretch out in conversation. I try to open things up, and then I try to remember it all later, and then I write it down.
8: There's a real romance to hanging around these places. It's where you go to meet girls, but it's also where you go to invent yourself in strangers' eyes.
9: He's an extraordinary painter of pictures, as well as a teller of stories.

0: Loneliness, it's so much at the heart of so much of his music, I think. It's just a longing for something and being alone, and how do you live with that and how do you deal with it?
1: Magic or the melancholy tearing your eyes.
2: I think Waits is a poet of doomed no-hopers. People who are almost like characters from a noir novel. They're getting their last chance at love.
1: You're stumbling onto the heart of Saturday.
3: He was just a man out of time, clearly. And he knew it, I think, obviously. And he played with it. The craft and young genius of someone who was coming up with lyrics that were on a par with someone like Johnny Mercer or Hoagie Carmichael or any of the songwriters that had been the backbone of the classic American songbook.

0: The Great American Songbook is something that either gets to you or it doesn't. And it got to Tom because there was a lot of intelligence in that, in the lyrics of those songs.
1: I would go over to my friends' houses and go into the den with their dads and find out what they were listening to. I couldn't wait to be an old man. I was about 13, you know. I didn't really identify with the music of my own generation, but I seemed to like the old stuff, Cole Porter and Gershwin and Frank Sinatra.

0: Tom had that wonderful talent to absorb all of these things this that he saw. It's like storing up paints and being able to dig out the colors you want when you get ready to paint a picture. And this is what he does. He paints pictures.
1: And so true. And one of Tom Waits' most heartbreaking, beautiful picture songs is called I Hope That I Don't Fall in Love with You. This tender storyteller with a boozy baritone while wearing a $7 suit and an old man's weathered fedora hat expresses what a billion men have felt, not the least, on a lonely Saturday night. Here's I Hope That I Don't Fall in Love with You.

0: And the turn in the fourth phrase, I hope that you don't fall in love with me. After exposing all of his fears of commitment, the narrator realizes he is falling for this girl that he's never met, but now must face the realization she may return the favor. You can feel the pain of a man afraid of commitment in this song. He fumbles and worries, and once he finally gets the confidence to face her, well, it's too late. She's gone, and he knows he's missed his shot. And that's the world of Tom Waits. That's the world he inhabited in his music. I was always wanting to be an old man, he said, listening to Sinatra when everybody else was listening to rock and roll. The work of Tom Waits, the life of Tom Waits, the story of a song. I hope I don't fall in love with you. 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
0: This is Lee Habib, and this is Our American Stories. James Warner Bella's pulp fiction writings on cavalry and Indians were published in paperbacks or serialized in the Saturday Evening Post. His short stories were turned into films by John Ford, and his screenplays became movie masterpieces. Here to tell another Hollywood Goes to War story, is Roger McGrath. McGrath is the author of Gunfighters, Highwaymen, and Vigilantes, Violence on the Frontier. He's a U.S. Marine and a former history professor at UCLA. Dr. McGrath has appeared on numerous History Channel documentaries, and he's a regular contributor here at Our American Stories. Take it away, McGrath.
9: The great movies, actors, directors, and writers of the 1930s, 40s, and 50s produced what has since been called the golden era of Hollywood.
10: Action!
9: Scripts came from great novels and works of history, and from compelling stories serialized in magazines. One of those who contributed mightily to the golden era, in particular to the movies of John Ford, was the writer James Warner Bella. Ford Apache, She Wore a Yellow Ribbon, Rio Grande, and others came from the pen of Bella. His stories were powerful and poignant, and filled with men of character and courage. He himself was a veteran not only of World War I, but also World War II. Bella is born in New York City in 1899 to an upper-middle-class family that can trace its roots back to the colonial era. As a youth, he's a voracious reader and excels in English and history. He's also interested in aviation, and he thinks he might become a pilot one day. Although at 11 years old, in 1910, he witnesses the crash of a biplane at an air show in New York. After high school, he's afraid he'll miss the Great War if he waits for the United States to get involved, and crosses the border to Canada, where he enlists in the Royal Flying Corps. He passes all the qualifications for flight school and is assigned to a group of cadets instructed by Pete Landry, a short, tough veteran of the great Canadian victory at Vimy Ridge. Landry calls his cadets Huns because, he says, they destroy more British planes than do the Germans. With fewer than 10 hours of instruction, Bell is ordered into the sky for a solo flight. Roaring down the runway, he thinks the old Jenny is shaking more than usual, but he pulls back on the stick and the plane soars into the sky. Approaching Toronto, he makes a sweeping left turn and heads back to the airfield. His landing's perfect. Beginner's luck. On his next three landings, he breaks, one after another, a wheel, a strut, and a tail skid. Whether that's a result of hard landings or the age of the plane is open to debate. What Bella didn't do is crash a plane, as did other cadets, including several who died. More weeks of training and more solo flight time follow. Occasionally, the runway is covered with snow. An officer gets the idea that the plane's wheels can be replaced with skis. Bella and a fellow cadet get the first chance to try taking off and landing with the new gear. They both succeed. Bella says he and the others are endowed with the supreme courage of ignorance. They also attempt aerobatic maneuvers without any real instruction. Bella flies his first loop. It's trial and error. The brass are worried and issue two pages of rudimentary instructions. The first page describes how to initiate a particular maneuver, and the second, how to recover from it. After reading the two pages, Dana Butcher, one of Bella's close flying buddies, wads up the first page and throws it away. "If you don't read that," he says, "you won't need this." And he crumples the second page and throws it away also. Bella thinks they are all on a path of acute insanity. Despite all this, Bella grows restless. He sticks pins in a map of the world, identifying places he'd like to visit. Arthur McKeel, a good friend and highly decorated veteran of World War I, asks Bella how long he will be gone. Replies Bella, "Probably the rest of my life, and a little longer." Bella first lands in Arizona and meets Jimmy McGuire, a New York Irishman who fought in the Spanish-American War in Cuba in 1898, and then went to Canada in 1914 for World War I. McGuire served with the Canadian Light Infantry and came home as a captain, decorated with Britain's Military Cross. Now there's talk about a revolution brewing in Mexico. British General Melville Boynton, who lost an arm in World War I, is put in charge of organizing a brigade of mercenaries to aid the Mexican rebels. He appoints McGuire, commander of the 1st Regiment. McGuire, in turn, offers Bella command of one of the regiment's companies. Upon learning, his battalion commander will be the famous playwright Porter Emerson Brown, who had been a speechwriter for Teddy Roosevelt and had ridden with Pancho Villa. Bella accepts immediately. It all sounds like high adventure to Bella. His first contact across the border is with a rebel commander known as El Coronel, who controls a good portion of northern Sonora. The colonel wears high, beautifully polished boots, a tailored uniform, and silver spurs. He has a silver-plated .45 strapped to his waist. Some of his troops are barefooted Indians. He lives on a large rancho with dozens of workers and servants. He's fond of offering girls barely into their teens to his guests. Bella thinks he has too much power, too much cruelty, and too little intelligence. Upon successfully completing flight training, Bella is commissioned as second lieutenant. Within days, he's shipped to England, where he joins the newly formed 117th Squadron, stationed at Witten, near

0: where he joins the newly formed 117th Squadron, stationed at Witten, near Cambridge. It's more training for Bella in fighters and bombers, but also day missions across the channel. Bella returns to base one day with bullet holes in his plane, including one in his headrest. By the end of the war, Bella has been promoted to deputy leader of B Flight in the 117th. Once back home in New York, Bella enrolls at Columbia University and earns a bachelor's degree. He later earns a master's at Georgetown. With college behind him, Bella sets his sights on becoming a writer. His head's full of stories, and they soon find their way onto the pages of the Saturday Evening Post. He also writes his first book, These Frantic Years, about the Roaring Twenties in New York City. He later says the book has been forgotten by all, and perhaps deservedly so. Two more books follow quickly. The Sons of Cain, a novel about the fragmented lives of men and women, and The Gods of Yesterday, a fictionalized account of his flying experiences in World War I. Bella enjoys a good income and is living well. He comes to know acclaimed authors F. Scott Fitzgerald, Edna Ferber, and John P. Marquand. He knows Charles Lindbergh before Lindbergh makes his daring solo flight across the Atlantic. Bella is a good friend of New York's mayor, Jimmy Walker. Because of articles, Bella has written about the military, including one supporting Billy Mitchell. There's talk in political circles that he be considered for a post in the Department of War.
1: And you've been listening to Roger McGrath tell the story of James Warner Bella's life. In the end, a crazy life, a life of voluntary adventure and of the highest degree and highest order. Sneaking across the border at a young age for adventure in war, in battle, in the air, the most dangerous place. And getting the kind of experience, well, young men used to dream about back when young men used to dream and have lives of adventure. And soon he pursues his life of writing. This is after the war, after World War I. And pretty soon he's hobnobbing with the greatest writers and leaders of New York. When we come back, more of the life of James Warner Bella here on Our American Stories. 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
2: Weather watch for South Central Nebraska and North Central Kansas. Calls for a few clouds, areas of showers, and a few thunderstorms. Will cool to a low near 67. Areas of showers and storms on Tuesday. High near 68. Tuesday night, slight chance of showers and thunderstorms, low near 62. On Wednesday, sunny to partly cloudy. Slight chance of seeing some light rain early on. High near 80. Wednesday night, clear, low near 56. High of 83 on Thursday. Lots of sun. Thursday night, mainly clear, low near 62. High of 87 on Friday, mainly sunny. High of 82 Saturday. From the 880 Weather Center, meteorologist Laura Lockwood. For more, check KRVN.com. 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
4: Fox News, I'm Tom Graham. An Amazon cargo plane crash at Miami International Airport is under investigation after it overshot the runway, killing five people, injuring five more.
5: The National Transportation Safety Board is now on scene. The Boeing 767 landing Sunday afternoon around 2 p.m. local time after flying in from Puerto Rico. It slammed through an airport fence and onto a road, hitting several cars before catching fire.
4: Fox's Dana Marie McNichol, Special Envoy Steve Witkoff, and Jared Kushner visiting Moscow and Kyiv this weekend as the White House restarts efforts to end the war between Russia and Ukraine.
6: Witkoff and Kushner acknowledge that it's a hard problem to solve, but they feel good about the meetings they've had in Kyiv and Moscow this weekend, but they're also hoping for trilateral talks in the future. No breakthroughs, though, were made.
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9: And we continue with Our American Stories and our Hollywood Goes to War series with Roger McGrath, and here we're telling the story of James Warner Bella, and he brought us so many terrific stories that would become the classics in the Western canon, including Fort Apache and Rio Grande. Let's pick up where we last left off. Here's Roger McGrath.
10: Bella soon learns that El Coronel simply takes whatever he needs, saying it will be paid for later. One night, Bella's dining with the colonel, when a well-dressed, silver-haired man approaches their table and addresses El Coronel in Spanish. Bella understands it's something about a debt the colonel owes the man. El Coronel suddenly draws his .45 and puts two bullets in the man's belly. The man collapses to the floor, writhing in pain as he dies. Stunned by what he has just witnessed, Bella can say nothing. He simply gets up from the table, walks out the front door of the dining club, and heads for the border. Old hands such as McGuire and Brown understand the killing is simply the reality of life in Mexico. Those with power exercise it at their own discretion. This is not what Bella signed up for. He resigns his commission and is off for his second pin on the map, China. He's soon in Harbin, the commercial center and largest city in the province of Manchuria. It's still an international city when Bella arrives. There are dozens of nationalities resident in the city. The largest number of foreign settlers are from Russia, a consequence of the Trans-Siberian Railroad and a branch line that extends from Lake Baikal southeast into Manchuria. It was the Russians who in the early 1900s turn the small village of Harbin into a thriving city. An old friend of Bella's, George Hansen, is the U.S. Consul General in Harbin. Bella thinks Harbin is something like a booming mining camp in the Old West. No single entity actually governs the city. Each nationality looks after its own. Chinese warlords may exercise power in the countryside, but in Harbin, Chinese are simply one of many nationalities. In an effort to bring some order to the city, Hansen hosts a dinner party at the railway club, inviting the leaders from the many different communities. He hopes the gathering will result in an informal compact to govern the unruly city. Hansen makes Bella the chief of protocol. Bella's chief duty is ensuring that the bartenders mix all the right drinks and the waiters promptly serve them. Martinis and Manhattans are served in honor of the Americans, vodka in honor of the Russians, scotch in honor of the British, rice wine in honor of the Chinese, sake in honor of the Japanese. Everyone drinks, everyone sings, everyone expresses friendship. George Hansen beams. Several Russians begin their famous deep squat dancing with daggers half stuffed down the collars of their shirts. Tied to the exposed handles of the daggers are lighted candles. The climax of the dance comes when the Russians bound high into the air and jerk their necks and shoulders forward. The daggers fly out and, with candles burning brightly, stick blade first in the wooden floor. Well, it's unclear if the stunt was entirely successful. By this time, it doesn't matter. Well-lubricated Americans, Russians, British, Chinese, Japanese, and others are jovial and feeling no pain. Bella says, "It's the nearest the world has ever come to international amity in the Far East." Bella's soon off to his next pin on the map, Shanghai. Then other pins, Hong Kong, Singapore, the south of France, London, Scotland, and Ireland. In County Galway, Ireland, quite by accident, he runs into William Gargan, who had been one of the best pilots in the 117th. The two haven't seen each other since the war 14 years earlier. Bella returns to New York and writes furiously, churning out six novels and several short stories from 1932 through 1940. He still has an itch for military life, though, and in 1937 joins an Army Reserve unit. 4 years later, just before Japan's sneak attack on Pearl Harbor, Bella's put on active duty as a first lieutenant. Bella hasn't flown since 1923, and at age 42, the Army is not going to put him through flight training. With his World War I experience, his writing skill, and his sophisticated knowledge of people and places, Bella's perfectly suited for a billet as a staff officer. He first serves in this capacity stateside with an infantry division, but is later sent overseas to the China-Burma-India theater of the war. This puts Bella, who's rising quickly through the ranks, in his element. The CBI theater is the Wild West of World War II. It means that Bella can leave his staff duties and volunteer for missions behind enemy lines. Early in 1944, James Bella, now a lieutenant colonel, gets himself attached to the 1st Air Commando Group, led by Colonel Philip Cochran, one of the most innovative and daring American commanders of World War II. Colonel Cochran's mission is to insert troops behind Japanese lines in the jungles of Burma to begin a counteroffensive. All is set for the night of March 5, 1944, in what's codenamed Operation Thursday. The troops will be carried in gliders towed by C-47s, the military version of the Douglas DC-3. Bella will go with the first wave of gliders. At 6 in the evening, the C-47s start taking off from an airstrip in India. The gliders are attached to the planes by long tow ropes. Our glider jerked and shuddered as our tow ship took up the slack on the rope, says Bella. Then we began to move down the strip and into the dust. On both sides of the field, the long lines of troops were still filing in endlessly to fill the other gliders behind us. Once airborne, they have to sweat out a nearly 300-mile flight to the landing zone, codenamed Broadway. The men inside the glider are packed tightly together with their bodies, gear, and weapons pushing into each other. They're mostly silent. Bella wonders what will greet them when they land, if they land. Will a Japanese fighter pilot with exceptional night vision take off from one of the several Japanese airstrips along the way and intercept them? Will a tow rope break? Will a thunderstorm send them into a mountainside? Finally, word comes they are approaching the landing zone, and Bella can see smudge pots glowing in the distance. At 1,000 feet above ground level, he feels a sharp jolt as the tow rope is disengaged. It's now up to the glider pilot to land the heavily loaded crate.
9: And you've been listening to Roger McGrath tell the story of James Warner Bella's life. And my goodness, more adventure for any 10 men or women. It's just remarkable. That story of him sticking pins in the map of the world, places he planned to visit, places he actually would visit. Shanghai, Hong Kong, Singapore, London, Scotland, Ireland. But this wasn't just travel the way we do it today, stopping off at fine eateries, stopping off at fancy hotels. Now, this was very different kind of adventurism, and it's flanked by his participation in not just the First World War, but the Second. As McGrath said, he had an itch for military life. When we come back, more of the story of James Warner Bella here on Our American Stories.
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9: And we continue with Our American Stories and our Hollywood Goes to War series. And we're telling the story of James Warner Bellas' remarkable and adventurous life, not just as a writer, but as a fighter. And we continue now with Roger McGrath in the final part of this story.
10: Here we go into a blind clearing at better than 100 miles an hour, says Bella. Howling down the night wind, deep into the heart of enemy territory, with a whole Jap army between us and the following waves. Well, Bella's glider is one of the lucky ones. It lands without mishap, and the troops disembark and race for the cover of the surrounding jungle. Bella soon leading a recon party to locate gliders that have missed the landing zone. Meanwhile, gliders and wreckage are being removed from the landing zone. One glider is positioned and set up with lights to act as a control tower. A perimeter is established. In a short time, more than 9,000 troops are on the ground at the cost of 150 dead. Within hours, a fairly secure airfield is in operation, 200 miles inside enemy lines. Within days, Mitchell B-25s and P-51 Mustangs are flying off the field to strike at Japanese forces. James Bella stays in the CBI theater through 1944 and for a time serves on the staff of British Admiral Lord Mountbatten, the commander of Allied forces in the CBI theater. Bella doesn't return to the States until late in 1945. He comes home with decorations that include the Bronze Star, the Legion of Merit, the Commendation Medal, and the Air Medal. He leaves active duty in January 1946, but will serve until 1957 in the reserves, retiring as a colonel. After World War II, Bella buys a home in the Santa Monica Canyon, a part of the Greater Pacific Palisades community. His post-war years in his canyon home see his writing productivity equal that of his earlier years. From the late 1940s through the 1960s, Bella has 8 books and 36 short stories and articles published. He also writes or co-writes 9 screenplays. James Bella will probably best be remembered for his work with John Ford. The two first met not in Hollywood, but in India during World War II. Ford's famous cavalry trilogy, Ford Apache, 1948. She Wore a Yellow Ribbon, 1949. And Rio Grande, 1950, are the products of Bella's brilliant writing. Fort Apache comes from Bella's story, Massacre.
0: But the others are forgotten.
1: You're wrong there. They aren't forgotten because they haven't died. They're living. Right out there. Collingwood and the rest. And they'll keep on living as long as the regiment lives. Their pay is $13 a month. Their diet, beans and hay. Maybe horse meat before this campaign is over. Fight over cards or rot-gut whiskey, but share the last drop in their canteens. Faces may change, names, but they're there. They're the regiment, the regular army. Now and 50 years from now.
10: She Wore a Yellow Ribbon is based on two of Bella's stories, The Big Hunt and War Party.
1: But I know your performance under your new commander will make me proud of you. As I've always been proud of you.
10: Rio Grande comes from Bella's Mission with No Record.
1: I haven't seen you for 15 years.
22: So I've been told, sir. I have no clear memory.
1: You proved that when you failed at West Point.
22: Yes, sir.
1: Where did you enlist?
22: At Highland Falls, sir, next day.
1: Lied about your age. Recruit training?
22: Jefferson Barracks, sir.
1: Well, on the official record, you're my son. But on this post, you're just another trooper. You heard me tell the recruits what I need from them. Twice that I will expect from you. At Chapultepec, my father, your grandfather, shot for cowardice the son of a United States senator. That was his duty. I will do mine. You've chosen my way of life. I hope you have the guts to endure it. But put out of your mind any romantic ideas that it's a way of glory. It's a life of suffering and of hardship, an uncompromising devotion to your oath and your duty.
22: Have I the colonel's permission to speak?
1: Within proper limits, yes.
22: I didn't ask to come to this regiment, sir, but I wouldn't have it otherwise now that I'm here. May I also put something straight?
1: Proceed.
22: I'm not in this post to call you father. I was ordered here as Trooper Jefferson York of the United States Cavalry, and that is all I wish to be, sir.
1: Then we understand each other.
22: We do, sir.
10: Bella will work again with John Ford, writing the screenplay for Ford's 1951 war documentary, This is Korea.
23: This is Korea.
10: When Ford and Bella go to Korea to shoot the documentary, they both are still serving in the reserves. Ford goes as a captain in the Navy, and Bella as a lieutenant colonel in the Army. Bella later co-writes the screenplays for John Ford-directed Sergeant Rutledge, 1960, and The Man Who Shot Liberty Valance, 1962.
24: You didn't kill Liberty Valance.
10: What?
24: Think back, Pilgrim. Valance came out of the saloon. You were walking toward him when he fired his first shot. Remember?
25: But Tom, why did you do it? Why?
24: Cold-blooded murder. But I can live with it. Allie's happy. She wanted you alive.
25: But you saved my life.
24: I wish I hadn't. Allie's your girl now. Go on back in there and take that nomination. You taught her how to read and write. Now give her something to read and write about.
10: Bella's work in Hollywood is not restricted to collaboration with John Ford. Bella has a hand in five additional movies, either writing the screenplays or the stories the movies are based on. Probably the best of these films is Sea Chase, 1954, starring John Wayne and Lana Turner. James Warner Bella dies of a heart attack in 1976 at the age of 77 and is buried at the Veterans Cemetery in West Los Angeles. With his stories of courage, daring do, and valor, He was one of those who made the golden era of Hollywood golden. Although the author of 19 novels, dozens of short stories, and 9 screenplays. On his headstone, according to his wishes, nothing of that is mentioned. All that is said about his life is Colonel, USA, World War II, Korea.
9: And a terrific job on the production, editing, and storytelling by our own Greg Hengler. And a special thanks to Roger McGrath. Another great installment in our Hollywood Goes to War series. This time, James Warner Bella's life is featured. And I didn't know nearly as much about this man as I thought. I knew a little about his battle-tested endurance, a little about his life, definitely about his work and the cinema and his screenplays, but nothing else. And my goodness, the length of his military career, the length is astonishing. I mean, it bridges wars and right to Korea. And he retires, my goodness, by almost not stopping. I mean, he's straight through to 1957 in the reserves, retiring as a colonel. So imagine this, you know, World War I in the teens of the 20th century, World War II right almost dead center, Korea heading almost to the 1960s. And there he was, serving the call, answering the call, and doing so with gusto, purely voluntarily. At any time, he could have ended this. He'd paid his dues. This was something he loved. It was a part of the man. And then we find out, of course, about the writing. And so much of it couldn't have happened. It could not have been possible without his war experience. And the great ones, you should all see them. She Wore a Yellow Ribbon, Rio Grande, and, of course, Fort Apache, which is one of my favorites. And then The Man Who Shot Liberty Valance, which is a classic. And he died in 1976 of a heart attack, buried in the Vet Cemetery in L.A., and on his tombstone, all that mattered to him was his service to his country. The words Colonel, USA, World War II through Korea. The story of James Warner Bella here on Our American Stories.

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9: Searching for a cause. I'm Paul Stevens, Fox News. An Amazon cargo plane remains wrecked after barreling off the runway Sunday at Miami International Airport, killing at least five people on the ground. The NTSB chair with an update later on today.
10: The crash site of an Amazon cargo jet is being investigated one day after the plane went barreling past the runway, killing several people. The National Transportation Safety Board is now on scene. The Boeing 767 landing Sunday afternoon around 2 p.m. local time after flying in from Puerto Rico. It slammed through an airport fence and onto a road, hitting several cars before catching fire. Officials say some victims were trapped inside and under vehicles. The pilot and co-pilot were also trapped inside the aircraft.
9: That is Fox's Dana Marie McNichol in Miami. The plane involved in the accident was originally a passenger jet. It also flew for several airlines before a conversion to a cargo plane, officials say, in 2015. The Pacific spawning several hurricane and tropical systems this season. The latest now a powerful storm, Hurricane Lowell, expected to impact some of the Hawaiian Islands.
11: Hurricane Lowell is on final approach to its brush with the westernmost Hawaiian Islands. A hurricane warning is in effect for Kauai County. That means hurricane conditions are expected on Kauai or the nearby islands later tonight. The peak impacts are due around midnight Hawaii time and continuing into the overnight hours. Very heavy rain is forecast too, up to 14 inches on Kauai. That could cause mudslides and flash flooding. The same on the big island that was so hard hit by Hurricane Lala earlier this year. In Miami, I'm Brian Norcross, Fox Weather.
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9: A male suspect in custody for allegedly targeting Ohio Democratic gubernatorial candidate Amy Acton, Fox's Alexandria Hoff explains.
12: Acton was not injured in this. Her security personnel, which was made up of Ohio State Highway Patrol, were able to stop this suspect, who's been identified as 38-year-old Patrick Havas. In addition to two handguns, police say he had on him a set of brass knuckles and a taser when he began pushing through a crowd that had gathered where Dr. Acton was speaking to supporters at the Democratic Party's tent. Acton's communication director explaining, quote, while attending the Canfield Fair, an armed individual lunged at Dr. Acton, injuring multiple people. Dr. Acton and Eric, her husband, are grateful for the swift and decisive action of law enforcement and are praying for the recovery of those injured.
9: Republican candidate Vivek Ramaswamy, meantime, condemning the attack, calling the incident, quote, completely unacceptable. Special envoys Steve Witkoff and Jared Kushner going to Moscow and Kyiv this past weekend as the White House tries to jumpstart efforts to end the war between Russia and Ukraine.
13: Witkoff and Kushner acknowledge that it's a hard problem to solve, but they feel good about the meetings they've had in Kyiv and Moscow this weekend, but they're also hoping for trilateral talks in the future. Kushner said President Trump has tasked them with creating a peace package and will do everything they can to end this war for good. President Vladimir Zelensky said they discussed everything from territory, air defense needs, including Patriot systems, a winter package, and said the war must end on fair terms. Zelensky said collaboration is, of course, critical. So representatives from France, Germany, and the UK were also present at some of those meetings. No breakthroughs, though, were made, and Russia expressed confidence in achieving its goals. Putin and Zelensky agreed to pause strikes during this weekend's talks, but both sides still intercepted dozens of drones.
9: Fox's Stephanie Bennett in London, a spokesperson for the Kremlin, not ruling out the possibility of trilateral talks coming up. I'm Paul Stevens, and this is Fox News.
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15: The 880 Weather Watch for South Central Nebraska and North Central Kansas calls for a few clouds, areas of showers, and a few thunderstorms. Will cool to a low near 67. Areas of showers and storms on Tuesday, high near 68. Tuesday night, slight chance of showers and thunderstorms, low near 62. On Wednesday, sunny to partly cloudy. Slight chance of seeing some light rain early on, high near 80. Wednesday night, clear, low near 56. High of 83 on Thursday, lots of sun. Thursday night, mainly clear, low near 62. High of 87 on Friday, mainly sunny. High of 82 Saturday. From the 880 Weather Center, meteorologist Laura Lockwood. For more, check KRVN.com. 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
16: Just a second. And then stay right there. Part of our National Park Series, the 250th anniversary of this great country, continues. We're having so much fun. Talk about national parks, big and small, all over the country. And we're coming up on the 25th anniversary of 9/11, believe it or not. It was, right, September 11th, 2001. And we are exactly one month away from the 25th anniversary. And so I didn't know this. I learned so much about the national parks. You thought you knew, but just so much we didn't know, which is why we're so much fun to do these things. But this one's a special one because Flight 93 crashed in Shanksville. And that is the site of a national park. It's a national memorial. So we'll talk to the Friends group about that coming up here in just a couple of minutes. The polls are closed in Minnesota and Wisconsin. And the big ones, one of the big news is that NFL reporter, former CBS sports anchor Michelle Tafoya has left the broadcast world and wants to become a senator. And so Amy Klobuchar in Minnesota, she's leaving that spot to go run for governor. Now, Amy Klobuchar won her Democratic primary tonight, but it looks like Michelle Tafoya is going to be the Republican nominee. And if that name sounds familiar, yeah, she was on the NFL Network for years. She was on CBS for years. Michelle Tafoya running as a Republican in the Minnesota Republican primary. It looks like she's been declared the winner. Mike Lindell, the MyPillow guy, he's not doing so well. He looks like he is going down to defeat in the governor's race in Minnesota. As for Wisconsin, this is the big one. This is one that's really kind of interesting. It looks like Tom Tiffany is the clear winner in the Republican Party. But who is he going to take on? And this has gotten the most attention, I guess, all week. Francesca Hung, she is the upstart progressive Democratic Socialist, whatever you want to call yourself. She is the upstart. David Crowley is more of the traditional Democrat. With 61% of the vote, David Crowley is leading Francesca Hung 41-39. I'm not very good at doing math, especially live on the radio, but it looks like he is ahead by 5,600 votes or so. It is very close. Now, looking at the map, there's still a lot of rural areas that need to be counted in Wisconsin, which would tend to believe that David Crowley would have a better chance in the rural communities. You'd think they'd be more traditional Democrat than sort of progressive Democrats. But Francesca Hung, she got a lot of attention because she tweeted out a couple years ago that she wanted to do away with Thanksgiving. She has since backtracked from that, but that's the embarrassing tweet that came up to bite her. But David Crowley holding on to a slim, slim majority with 63% of the votes in. So we'll keep an eye on these. These are the big ones. Oh, the other big one was Lindsey Graham's daughter, Darlene Graham. Darlene Graham has come in first in that Republican primary in South Carolina, but it's going to go to a runoff. I think this is the way to do it, if you're asking me. There were a number of people running. I think it was maybe four or five people running. She got 32% of the vote. Second was a gentleman named Ralph Norman. He got 24% of the vote. They're going to go to a runoff. So she's not out of the woods yet. She got 32% of the vote when there was four or five people running. We'll see how she does in the runoff. But this is more of a better representation of what the Republican voters want when you're not splitting your vote, plays for all sorts of shenanigans and, you know, stalking horses and everything else. So that's going on in South Carolina. So we got one eye on the show, one eye on these results. So those are the biggies. There's a whole bunch of other ones, but those are the biggies that are getting some national attention. All right, stay right there. When we come back, we're going to check into the National Memorial in Shanksville, Pennsylvania, the site of the crash of Flight 93. It's a special edition of the National Park Series right here on America at Night. Stay right there. Back in a moment.
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0: Let's take a stroll through the park on America at Night with McGraw-Millhaven.
16: Well, when you think of national parks, you think of Yellowstone, you think of the Grand Canyon, but you don't necessarily think of Shanksville, Pennsylvania. It's about an hour and a half outside of Pittsburgh. It's a small, small town that was relatively unknown until 25 years ago next month when Flight 93 crashed in the fields and changed all of our lives forever. Of course, the 25th anniversary of 9/11 is next month and part of our National Park Series. The Friends Flight of Highway Flight 93, their national memorial, their Friends group is run by Donna Gibson, Executive Director. Donna, thanks for joining us here on America at Night.
1: Sure. Thank you for having me.
16: It's such an honor to have you on and such an important milestone to mark the 25th anniversary of September 11th. But I suspect that a lot of people don't realize that there is a national monument there and that is part of the national parks.
1: Yes, it is. You really have to be intentional about coming to visit us because, as I tell people, you can't get there from here. So it is, it is out in the wilderness, somewhat. So we are somewhat like a national park being out. It is a beautiful memorial, and I believe that once people come there and they see it, they see how expansive it is and how beautiful and intentional the architect was in building the memorial.
16: We'll get to some of the things that you're doing for the 25th anniversary, but let's have you have an interesting story how you got involved to become the executive director of the Friends Group for this special national park. Tell us about that.
1: Yes, so I started out, actually I was a bank executive, and started out with a reforestation project, which meant we were planting trees. So just like national parks, we have trees. It was a reforestation project to actually reclaim an abandoned strip mine where the plane landed. And so over a course of 10 years, we planted 150,000 trees using volunteers who would come. Generally, we did them in the spring, about 500 volunteers over a weekend, and we planted, around 10,000 trees, 10,000 to 15,000 trees every year. And I became obsessed with the site and the meanings of keeping the legacy of those 40 people alive. So continued from being a volunteer tree planter to becoming a volunteer ambassador and greeting visitors as they came, explaining the park, and then on to becoming a board member with the Friends Group. And when my term was over as a board member, I was also retiring from my 30-year career in finance. And so the board asked if I would be the executive director. So here I am.
16: Yeah, amazing story. How many trees have you planted, not you personally, but has the group planted now after 25 years?
1: Well, we have 100. It was a 10-year project, and it was 150,000 trees in that.
16: Wow. That is pretty extraordinary. The park we mentioned is in Shanksville, Pennsylvania. Tell us a quick rundown. When was it declared a national park, and how many people come and visit on a yearly basis?
1: So it was actually declared a national park on September 24th, 2002, so just a little over 1 year after the crash. And we are currently running around 400, close to 500,000 visitors a year.
16: Tell us about the park itself. What makes it so special and or unique?
1: I think it's the serenity of the space. When you're at the memorial, there's a lot of open space. So you have to drive almost 3 miles to get to our visitor center. And in that drive, you see all kinds of wildlife. when you're there, it's generally very quiet and serene, which lends itself to be able to reflect on the events of that day, especially after you visit the visitor center. Inside the visitor center are artifacts from the day, a timeline of the events of the day. You walk the flight path from the parking lot to get to the visitor center. You come to an overlook and you can see down to the crash site. We have trails where you can walk from the visitor center to get down to Memorial Plaza and the Wall of Names. So it's a very, I call it a serene space, that really is helpful for people after they've experienced the visitor center, especially those of us who have lived through September 11th and they remember the day. And when they go through that visitor center, I still to this day am taken right back to the September 11th, the day that I saw all of the events unfolding. And so the walk and the trails are really helpful to help you decompress from all of that.
16: What is on the actual crash site itself?
1: So on the crash site, the crash site is marked by a sandstone boulder that was selected by the families from the site. But most of the area that is surrounding the crash site is considered to be sacred ground. So you can't actually walk onto that area, but you can view it from the Wall of Names.
16: Interesting. Did we know that the crew and the passengers overtook the terrorists and ultimately crashed there in Shanksville? Do we have any other information? Has it ever been fully explained and or uncovered what the plan was by the terrorists? Wasn't the plan they were supposed to turn around and head to the Pentagon or head to the White House or head to the Capitol or something?
1: Yeah, what is believed is that they were headed to the Capitol because there was Congress was in session during that time. So they hit the New York with the money, they hit the Pentagon with our military, and they were headed towards our democracy.
16: Interesting. And there were 40 passengers and crew on flight 93.
1: That is correct.
16: Yeah. Pretty extraordinary day. And tell us about the crew and the passengers of flight 93. Obviously, you've got some pictures and memorabilia and or artifacts. Give us a sense of what's in the visitor center.
1: So you can go through the timeline of the day. One of the things that I think is extraordinary is there's a big map and it shows how many planes were in the sky that day and then how quickly they were all

0: left for their family members that you can listen to. There are things that people have left at the memorial over the years, coins, patches, jackets, those types of things that people just want to leave and let the passenger and crew members know how much they appreciated what they did for them. There's news reports from the day, all of the names of each of the passenger and crew members from Flight 93, as well as we have a back wall that has the names of all of the individuals who lost their lives on September 11th at all three attack sites.
1: Hmm. Go back. Did you say that there are recordings of the passengers that left voicemails and or messages for their loved ones?
0: Yes.
1: So I know that some of them, right, there was reported that some of them called back home. They got a message and left a message, and you were able to retrieve some of those?
0: Sure. They were on answering machines.
1: Hmm. Do the family members come back often and visit the site?
0: Yes. Actually, many of the family members are very interactive, especially with our organization and our educational process. So they will come back and help as we're trying to educate the next generation about the events of 9/11. They will come and help us with that. And they come and visit their loved one's base.
1: Yeah, I would think 25 years, right? Kids are graduating college who only know 9/11 from the history books. And so go ahead.
0: Okay. But they may not know it from history books because only 15 states actually require education about 9/11 in the classroom.
1: Really? That's interesting.
0: Really?
1: Do you have a lot of schools and kids clubs and organizations come with kids to sort of teach them about what happened?
0: Yes. Our group sponsors a scholarship for mostly local regional schools so that they can bring their students there. And then we work with the National Park Service who has their educators provide education to those students. We also have, we started about 4 years ago doing a virtual National Day of Learning, Teach to Remember 9/11. So through that program, any student in the world can participate in our programming.
1: Donna Gibson go ahead. Donna, I got to take a break. Okay. So hold okay. That thought. Yep. I want to come back and talk about what you guys are planning for the 25th anniversary of 9/11. It's next month, believe it or not, 25 years later. We're still feeling the effects today. We're talking to Donna Gibson. She's the executive director of the group Friends of Flight 93 National Memorial. It's in Shanksville, Pennsylvania, the site of where Flight 93 crashed. You have a question for her? You can certainly text your question to 1-844-2-McGraw, 1-844-262-4729. I'll try and work that into the conversation. But a special spotlight on the national park celebrating what's coming up is the 25th anniversary of 9/11. America at Night. Back in a moment.
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8: Weather watch for South Central Nebraska and North Central Kansas calls for a few clouds, areas of showers, and a few thunderstorms. Will cool to a low near 67. Areas of showers and storms on Tuesday. High near 68. Tuesday night, slight chance of showers and thunderstorms. Low near 62. On Wednesday, sunny to partly cloudy. Slight chance of seeing some light rain early on. High near 80. Wednesday night, clear. Low near 56. High of 83 on Thursday. Lots of sun. Thursday night, mainly clear, low near 62. High of 87 on Friday. Mainly sunny. High of 82 Saturday. From the 880 Weather Center, meteorologist Laura Lockwood. For more, check krvn.com. Right now, 82.
6: Weather. The Great Plains depends on 880 KRVN Lexington.
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11: We're talking with Donna Gibson, executive director of an organization called the Friends of Flight 93 National Memorial. It's in Shanksville, Pennsylvania. Shanksville is about 20 miles from Somerset, Pennsylvania. It's about an hour and a half drive from Pittsburgh. It's about a 3.5 hour drive from Washington, D.C. It's about 4 hours from Philadelphia. It's about 5 hours from New York. Donna, Shanksville was put on and got national attention and is now world known for a tragic event. How has the town responded? How has the people responded to 400,000 people visiting this site every single year?
12: Well, I know that most of the people, you know, in the very beginning became very engaged with the site and wanting to be the caretakers and the stewards of the site. So actually before the Park Service was even organized and on the site, a group of volunteers from the community would come and be there for when visitors came to visit and pay their respects to the 40. So, you know, I think that the town has gotten used to it. When the Park Service actually built the memorial, they brought traffic in through Route 30, which is the main highway. So I don't know that many of our visitors are that disturbing to the small community of Shanksville because they're coming in on the major highways.
11: It's interesting, though. The people of Shanksville took it upon themselves to create a makeshift memorial until the National Park was able to take it over.
12: Absolutely, yes.
11: Yeah, interesting. Yeah, go ahead.
12: Many visions of the chain link fence where people would leave things for as tributes to the 40.
11: Yeah. Do you keep those? I know with the Vietnam statue in Washington D.C., they keep those things that are left by people. Do you keep them in Shanksville?
12: Our curator keeps a selection of the things that are left. We've gotten to the point where she has to like almost go through them and decide like we have 100 of these types of things, but we have none of these. So
11: yeah, interesting. Tell me about we're coming up on the 25th anniversary. You want to pay your respects and do it in a way that honors the 40 and what happened of that day. What are your plans for September 11th?
12: So we have on September 11th, we have a morning observance, which will start around 8:30, and that will be the reading of the names and the tolling of the bells of remembrance. We'll have some musical selections along with that. In the afternoon, we will have a ceremony, and that will be from 1 to 3, and that will include guest speakers. We have several musical accompaniments that will happen in the afternoon. On September 12th, in the evening, we will have a luminaria procession, and that's 40 lanterns that will be carried from the Memorial Plaza out to the Wall of Names, and each lantern will be placed at one of the stones of each of the passenger and crew members, and then the procession will come back, and as visitors are leaving the park, we will have the Tower of Light will be at the Tower of Voices. So one of the most unique features at our park is our Tower of Voices. It's a 93-foot tower, and inside the tower are 40 wind chimes. Each chime is toned to a different tone to represent the individual voices of the 40 passenger and crew members. So we have that on the 12th. And also on the 12th, I will be in Gettysburg, and we are doing a re-release of the movie United 93. And as part of that, we will have a panel discussion pre-viewing of the movie with some of the crew members, the cast and crew members of the movie. And then following the movie release, we will have I will facilitate a conversation with some of the family members talking about their initial reactions to the movie and how they feel about it 25 years later.
11: I found that movie very hard to watch.
12: It was hard to watch, especially after being involved. Like my first initial reaction when that movie was coming out was, oh, here we go, Hollywood. What is going to make money on this horrible tragedy. But what I didn't know and what I've learned since I've been involved is that actually Universal Studios donated a portion of the ticket sales to the families of Flight 93, and then the families were able to use that money to help buy some of the land and then donate it to the park.
11: That's an extraordinary story. Talk about this. Yeah, it really is. Talk about this tower of voices and the wall of names. Tell me how that came to be. Was there a panel set up? Was it an architect? Tell us how that was created and how that came to be.
12: Sure. So there was a design competition that actually was worldwide. And so there were thousands of entries that were presented to this panel, and the panel ended up selecting the design elements that were submitted by Paul Murdoch, and he's an architect out of California. And so Paul really intentionally designed the memorial to actually be part of the living landscape. So it is designed to have the visitor engage with the landscape as much as they engage with the different pieces of the memorial. So the Wall of Names are 40 marble stones tablets, and each one of those have the passenger and crew member names on them. And everything is around the 40, basically. So and the tower is the same. It's 93 feet tall, has 40 chimes in it.
11: Hmm. 40 crew and passengers. The plane wasn't very full, was it?
12: No. And that was one of the terrorist strategies, was to use planes that were going from New York to the West Coast, because they would have a lot of jet fuel. And they picked a day of the week that was less traveled, and I believe it was a Tuesday.
11: Mm, interesting. Donna Gibson, our guest, executive director of the Friends Group. Tell me about the Friends Group. The idea of the Friends Group is to support the national park. What are some of the things the Friends Group has gotten involved with?
12: Yeah, so when we did the reforestation project, that was part of the Friends Group's initiative. We also are currently involved with the National Park Service in rehabilitating the memorial groves. So one of the features of the memorial is 40 groves of 40, each having 40 trees to represent each of the passenger and crew members. And it's part of the, what's called the circle of embrace at the memorial. So it kind of circles around a path. And over the years, because we have such brutal winters here, a lot of the trees have not survived. So we're in a probably about a 10 to 15 year project right now, where we're remediating the soil and working to get irrigation into certain areas, and then planting trees that will have a better survivability in our current environment. So that's part of our environmental stewardship initiative. The other thing that we do is education is a big focus for us. So we do the National Day of Learning. We do the scholarships to bring students to the memorial. And then this past summer, we partnered with the University of Pittsburgh and the National Park Service to do an educator symposium. And we brought 40 educators from all over Pennsylvania to the memorial for a 2.5 day immersive learning, because what we're finding is teachers either don't know about the events of the day, so therefore they're somewhat timid to be able to teach their students, or they live through it and their emotion is pretty heavy about the day, so they avoid the subject with their students. So we spent a great deal of time, and we had 40 exceptional educators who participated, and they are now going to teach the lessons they created during that time with us. They're going to teach them during our National Day of Learning.
11: Donna Gibson, executive director. I suspect the Friends Group, anybody can join, and you have members from all over the world.
12: Yes, we do.
11: Yeah. How do you do this? How do you emotionally handle this? It's got to be emotionally draining from time to time, and yet you're always around it. How do you How do you find the good in this?
12: Well, I think that you look at, you know, from many of the families have started foundations, you know, the Leroy Homer Foundation, they sponsor students who want to become pilots. They help them out with that. The Glick family, Jeremy Glick was very much into sports. So they have a foundation that helps young people in New York City who want to be involved in sports. They help them. So, and you know, we have so many families who help us with education, and it is a tough story to be around all the time, but I think you just kind of put it in a box and you look for the good things that happen.
11: Yeah. Now, you didn't I mean, we were all affected by that, whether we knew someone who passed away or not, obviously. And you right. told us the story about how you got involved with planting of the trees. Did you have any family members, loved ones, friends affected by that day? Or was this just something that you saw and being an American, you felt like you had to be a part of it?
12: Yeah, I had no one that was involved. But like you said, I was an American, deeply touched by the events of that day. I was actually living in Pittsburgh at the time, and there were predictions that the plane may have been heading to Pittsburgh. So we, you know, the city evacuated because they didn't know if it was true or not true. So just a lot of strong feelings about what happened. And when I moved to this area and had the opportunity to participate in helping with this memorial, I could not pass it up.
11: Donna Gibson, there, what's the best way if someone's driving through? Obviously, it's right an hour and a half outside of Pittsburgh. People take day trips from Washington, D.C., Philadelphia. They spend the night. Do they get their hotels in Shanksville? Is it easier to spend the night in Pittsburgh? Give us a couple of helpful hints about how to get there.
12: Yeah, so the turnpike is really easy access. You come into Somerset or you go into Bedford. So if you're coming from the east to the memorial, you know, if you get off at Bedford, you have Omni Bedford Springs is right there. You have several different, I think there's a Hampton. And if you're coming from Somerset, there's three or four different. There's Fairfield, there's Marriott, hotels that you can stay at there.
11: Sure. What's your favorite part of the National Memorial? What's your favorite? What are you most moved by?
12: I actually just a couple of weeks ago, and I'm embarrassed to say this, but in 2018, I believe it was, we put in a what was called the Trail of Remembrance, and so the trail would take you from part of the memorial up to where the temporary memorial was, because we had so many visitors that would come and say, hey, I remember being here when the chain link fence was here. Where was that? So we built a trail to take people there. And at the time that we dedicated the trail, I had a broken leg, so couldn't hike it. So last week, one day, I was out with a family member, and I said, you know what, I'm going to hike that trail today. And it was just absolutely breathtaking view. You could see the whole memorial almost. You can't see the tower because it's way at the entry. But you could just see everything, and all of the fields right now are full of wildflowers, and there's a pond, and the pond was glistening, and it was just a beautiful, beautiful scene to see that.
11: Donna Gibson, the executive director of the group Friends of Flight 93 National Memorial in Shanksville, Pennsylvania. Donna, what is the website for people to find out more about the Friends group?
12: It is flight93friends.org.
11: Flight93friends.org. Donna Gibson, what a wonderful story. You told it beautifully. Good luck next month. Good luck. Continued good luck. Thank you for keeping the flag flying in Shanksville. And you are a true American and a true patriot. And thank you for spending an hour with us. It was a wonderful conversation. Thank you.
12: Thank you so much for having us.
11: Donna Gibson, executive director of the group Friends of Flight 93, the National Memorial. They're getting ready for a 25th annual or the 25th anniversary of September 11th and in Shanksville, where Flight 93 crashed there in Shanksville, Pennsylvania, and part of our National Parks series celebrating America 250 years. America at Night, back in a moment.
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10: That was some hour. Wow. That was quite emotional. I didn't know. I mean, I knew about Flight 93. I didn't know that. I guess I did know that it was a national memorial or a national park, but I didn't know the World Trade Center gets more of the attention, which is a beautiful, if you've ever had a chance to see lower Manhattan, the 9/11 memorial down there. That's heartbreakingly beautiful as well. But Shanksville, Pennsylvania, a site, same, right? Very similar, same deal. So she was wonderful and told a beautiful story. It's a primary night in all over the country, and the one race we're still waiting on is this David Crowley, Francesca Hung, the Wisconsin governor's Democratic primary. This thing is a nail biter. 78% of the vote is in. David Crowley, the more traditional Democrat, is leading by 400 votes, 40.14% to 40.08%, with 78% of the vote in. It is anybody's ball game. This one is a nail biter. So we'll wait and see how this all turns out. We'll talk about it. We should have some results. If it stays this close, there's going to be a recount of something, because they are, what is it now? They just updated 78% of the vote. He's leading by just over 400 votes. Amazingly close race in the Wisconsin Democratic governor's primary race. Stay right there. Open phones next hour. Our executive director is Alex Hinson. Our engineer is Richard Good. I'm McGraw-Milhaven, and this is America at Night on Westwood One.
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15: Troubles in the Strait continue. I'm Ted Lindner, Fox News. Iran announced it's creating an exclusion zone outside the Strait of Hormuz.
16: Not many details so far on this so-called exclusion zone that Iranian officials say they're going to create to really control shipping in the Strait of Hormuz. It comes right after the U.S. attacked and hit three Iranian oil tankers, sinking one of them. Now, the parliament speaker of Iran boasted that Iran will continue to be able to retaliate against the U.S. He said it's simple. The oil and gas production chain here is sprawling, accessible, and exposed. Strike our assets and you get struck. The real question remains, how long is Iran's economy going to be able to maintain on a war footing?
15: Fox's Steve Harrigan. Israeli airstrikes continue to bombard southern Lebanon, targeting Iranian-backed militants.
17: Israeli airstrikes have resulted in at least 27 people being killed over the last few days, according to Lebanese officials. During the strikes, the Israeli military also seized a ridge known as Ali al-Tahar, which sits over a large underground Hezbollah base, 6 miles from Lebanon's southern border. And Israeli officials say it must be held as Hezbollah continues to launch attacks from the area. While Lebanese officials agreed to a ceasefire with Israel in June, Hezbollah is a terrorist group separate from the Lebanese government and was not involved in that deal. Lebanon's president blames Israel for this escalation. Israel says its forces will remain inside Lebanon in a security zone until Hezbollah is totally disarmed. Jessica Rosenthal, Fox News.
15: Houthi rebels in Yemen accuse Saudi Arabia of striking a prison on Sunday in the country's north. 7 are dead, including a child. And U.S. forces have intercepted and sunk a floating refueling vessel in the eastern Pacific. This according to Southern Command. Officials say the vessel was supporting illegal drug trafficking operations, was linked to an Ecuadorian gang. Southern Command says the operation's part of an effort to disrupt drug trafficking networks across the Western Hemisphere. 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
15: A redistricting fight in Missouri hits the U.S. Supreme Court with a ballot deadline looming. Fox's Jared Halpern with more.
20: Missouri Republicans are urging the U.S. Supreme Court to allow newly drawn congressional districts to go forward, while opponents are arguing to keep the map on hold. Emergency filings over the weekend come as a deadline to send mail-in ballots to military and overseas voters is set for September 19th. Missouri Supreme Court blocked the Republican-drawn map and instead ordered a voter referendum on the proposal. The proposed map would give Republicans an advantage in 7 of the state's 8 congressional districts. In Washington, Jared Halpern, Fox News.
15: New Hampshire voters going to the polls on Tuesday to decide who will face off for a Senate seat that is being vacated.
21: The most watched primaries will decide who faces off in November for the U.S. Senate seat Democrat Jean Shaheen announced earlier this year she would give up. Democratic Congressman Chris Pappas will face off against Democratic Socialist Karishma Mansour, while on the Republican side, two former U.S. Senators, John E. Sununu and Scott Brown, will seek their party's nomination. Republican Governor Kelly Ayotte seeks a second term in office. In New Hampshire, the governor's term is 2 years, not 4. Primaries will also set the November races for both of the state's U.S. House seats. Grinnell Scott, Fox News.
15: And gas prices are up year over year as many Americans wrap up their Labor Day weekend plans as they did that. Now as we head into the start of the work week, AAA putting the nationwide average for a gallon of regular at $4.15. That's nearly a dollar more than the average this time last year. The price spike, of course, largely blamed on the conflict with Iran. I'm Ted Lindner. And this.
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25: Weather watch for south central Nebraska and north central Kansas calls for a few clouds, areas of showers, and a few thunderstorms. Will cool to a low near 67. Areas of showers and storms on Tuesday. high near 68. Tuesday night, slight chance of showers and thunderstorms, low near 62. On Wednesday, sunny to partly cloudy, slight chance of seeing some light rain early on, high near 80. Wednesday night, clear, low near 56. High of 83 on Thursday, lots of sun. Thursday night, mainly clear, low near 62. High of 87 on Friday, mainly sunny. High of 82 Saturday. From the 880 Weather Center, meteorologist Laura Lockwood. For more, check KRVN.com. 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
10: This is all my fault. Comedy of errors. So last week we interviewed John McClain and we taped it and we recorded it and it's in the can and it's all ready to go. We're all excited. And then at last minute we had a chance to check in with Roy Orbison, this gentleman who wrote this book, Jeff Apter, who's in Australia. So we were going to bump John McClain, to another night and talk to about Roy Orbison tonight. However, we have some technical difficulties. He's in Australia. We're having a hard time hooking up with him, as you can imagine. So here's what we're going to do. We're going to go back to the original plan. Chalk this up to me trying to bite off more than I could chew, trying to thread the needle. So I'm making Alex and Richard run around with their heads loose. So, guys, I apologize. Here's what we're going to do. We're going to take a break. And when we come back, we're going to talk to John McClain, who is the son of Norman McClain, who wrote the book, A River Runs Through It. Many have called A River Runs Through It the great American novel in honor of its 50th anniversary. If you want a good story, stay right there. This has got it all. Sex, drugs, rock and roll, gambling, women. It's got it all. Fishing. You betcha. It's got it all. Stay right there. America at Night with John McClain, the son of famed author Norman McClain, next on America at Night.
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4: The midterms are almost here, and Republicans could be in deep trouble. Polls show Democrats leading in key races. Tonight, Rob Finnerty on Newsmax reveals the growing threat from the DSA and the radical left. With less than 60 days to go, Finnerty says it's time for the GOP to hit the panic button. The House may go, and control of the Senate is up for grabs. 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Tallarico, El Sayed, AOC, Bernie Sanders. Finnerty reveals President Trump's secret plan to fight back. 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
1: Join the nightly conversation, America at Night, with McGraw-Milhaven.
10: It was 50 years ago that an unknown professor at the University of Chicago decided to write his memoir and a couple of short stories. Nobody wanted to publish the book until the University of Chicago said, all right, he's one of our professors, we'll publish the book. That book was called A River Runs Through It, and it became a classic. 50 years later, we're talking about it. It was written by a man named Norman McLean, and his son, John McLean, joins us now to talk about that. John, welcome to America at Night.
26: Thank you. It's nice to be here.
10: The New York Times just did a whole piece on the 50th anniversary of the book, sort of renewing interest. But it's been one of those books that was wonderful. The movie did it justice, I think. And so you have sort of shared your family with America for the last 50 years.
26: you can say that again.
10: Yeah. Before we get into A River Runs Through It, I want to ask you about your father's second book, Young Men and Fire, that was published shortly after he passed away. And people love that book, maybe almost as much, even more, than A River Runs Through It. Did your dad like the Young Men and Fire better than A River Runs Through It, or what was his thoughts between the other two books?
26: Well, I think that the story, A River Runs Through It, in the first book, A River Runs Through It and Other Stories, was as close to his heartbeat as you can get. Young Men on Fire, which is a story of the Man Gulch Fire in 1949, which just had its 75th anniversary last year with much fanfare, thanks to the book. It was narrative nonfiction, and I don't think you feel the same way about that as you do about telling the story of your relationship with your murdered brother.
10: Yeah. You ended up writing a book in 2021 called Home Waters, A Chronicle of Family and a River, which sort of talked about the sort of true story and as the son of that. And you went in and sort of did some research on your uncle's murder, right?
26: I did. I was a newspaper man in Chicago for 30 years. Actually, most of it as a Washington correspondent, but I knew Chicago pretty well. And I wanted to find out about the murder, the facts about the murder. And I went back to Chicago from Washington to do a final tour there as foreign editor. And so I dug into it. And I got the original coroner's inquest, which I could get because by then I was the last living relative. And some other things. And I had talked to people who knew my father and his brother when they were both at the University of Chicago. My dad taught there, and he got his brother Paul a job there in the public relations office. And so I had a lot of personal stuff that I hadn't used, and I had documents on the police investigation, and I put that together into Home Waters to try to straighten out what had been an event that people talked about without knowing a lot about it.
10: Yeah.
26: And it was a mysterious kind of death. I mean, he was found in the early morning hours, beaten half to death in an alley on the south side of Chicago, and he died that afternoon from the beating. But how did it happen? No one was ever arrested for it. What was the cause of it? It has contributed to an air of mystery, a legitimate air of mystery.
10: Yeah. John McClain, our guest, the son of Norman McClain, who wrote the book, A River Runs Through It, that came out 50 years ago. When your father wrote the book, he had retired from being a professor, never really wrote anything before, sits down and writes what many call the great American novel. How did he, was he always a great writer?
26: How did he pull that one off?
10: Yeah, how did he do it?
26: Well, he'd always wanted to be a writer, and he was the son of a Presbyterian minister, kind of a wonderful but fierce man, and I think he had a case of writer's block. His mother trained him in writing, and he used to sit with him and read through Shakespeare and other poets, holding his hand and tapping it to the rhythm of iambic pentameter. So he had a lot of literary leanings. He always wanted to be a writer. He tried. He tried to write a book about the Custer battle and it didn't work. He worked on it for years and years and years. God, we used to go to the Custer battlefield and stay at this motel near the battlefield while he went around with his buddies looking for buttons and shell casings. He'd be 98 degrees in the shade and no shade. Anyway, he tried. And then how did he ever do it in the end? Well, he retired and at the age of 70, and he was still being asked to come back and teach on a contract basis. He was a great teacher. He really could bring a classroom alive, even at the age of 70. And he decided now he was going to try to be a real writer. So he wrote short stories. He wrote a number of them before he tried A River Runs Through It. And one thing he tried to do was write about his brother's murder. And it didn't work. I mean, it really didn't work. It's mentioned in a short story, and all it says is, you know, that there it just happened, and there was nothing after it. There was no development. There was nothing beyond his murder. He never was able to assimilate it. And so he had a little talk with himself, I think, at about the age of 70, and said, look, if you're going to write about your brother, you better just write about it straight, not back into it or fiddle around. And that's when he wrote A River Runs Through It. So it's a story that came from half a century of rumination and trying to come to terms with this business with his brother.
10: Mm.
26: And finally, the effort succeeded in creating what was acknowledged almost immediately as a literary classic. And it has appealed to people on an emotional level ever since as a story of brothers. I give a lot of talks publicly, and I can see people in the crowd, and I know what's coming. They have this kind of fixed look on their face, and I know that they're going to come up, and no matter what, they're going to wait through whatever line, and they're going to say something to me. And they come up, and they do. And it starts with, I had a brother, or I had a sister, just like your father's brother's Paul, and we tried to help him, and we failed. And I always felt alone and isolated until I read river runs through it. Mm. So it has brought a lot of comfort and consolation to people, and as well as its high literary content. I mean, you always mention that. Yeah, it's a literary classic. It's an emotional classic as well.
10: Yeah, no question about it. And I guess he ended up telling the story of your uncle, his brother, and your grandmother and grandfather, and his story through fly fishing, right? Fly fishing was just the vehicle, I guess, which sort of got him unstuck?
26: Well, it's the thing that held them all, that they all used, the men did, to hold them together. It's a place where they could be together. You know, as a family of Scots Presbyterians, they didn't go around exposing their emotional life to each other with great ease. They had a hard time talking about important things. And one way that they could get together and be together was in fishing. And it's a wonderful thing, fishing. And it serves this not only for the McLean family, but it has been now recognized as a way of dealing with at least initial stages or, in effect, PTSD. I mean, there are places you can go as a veteran now where you have PTSD, and one of the ways they treat you is by taking you fly fishing. Mm. It has that quality. And it certainly had the effect in that family of holding them together. It's also interesting. You know, the casting is interesting. You have adventures. You can half drown in a big river and so on and so forth. So it's a good literary vehicle.
10: That's a great point. So he writes the book and he shops it around to publishers and no takers.
26: Well, it is interesting how that happened. What happened was he had some people read it. And there was a young editor at the University of Chicago Press who loved it and thought, well, you know, we've never done fiction ever at the University of Chicago Press. So how am I going to make this appeal to the people who sit on a board that makes decisions about what we're going to publish? And he said, what we really need here is a rejection by the East Coast, which, you know, there's a little tension between Chicago and the East Coast.
10: Yeah.
26: So they sent it off to a publisher on the East Coast, and sure enough, it got rejected. The letter that came back said, you know, we think it's really well written, it's a good story, but it's not saleable stuff. And so they took that letter and went into the board, which was composed mainly of my father's friends on the faculty, and said, look, the East Coast has turned this thing down. This is our chance to be brave and show them up and publish it. And they did.
10: Mm. And were they expecting it to sell a lot when they published it, or were they doing it?
26: Absolutely not. The first press run was 1,500 copies, which is a trickle.
10: Right.
26: Well, you get that many from libraries. And then the first year they had to have a second printing. And we've all tried to find out exactly how many were in that second printing. It was something around 3,500 copies. So you had 5,000 copies the first year. And on the second year, they did 10,000 copies. And before the movie was made, which sent it skyrocketing in sales, but before that happened, my father was very proud of the fact that every year it sold more copies than it had the previous year. And if you've ever been in the book business, and I have, I've been writing books for 30 years, that's phenomenal. That's not the usual curve. The usual curve is you get good sales right after the book comes out, and then it tapers off. His book, on its own, without the movie, went the other way.
10: Yeah. It's a testament to word of mouth, right? Because he wasn't getting on the Today Show or the Larry King Show or whatever back in the day out promoting the book. It was, I read this book, you have to read this.
26: Absolutely. And it was the fishing community, originally, that was the great source of support. People would pass it around and say, you know, well, anybody can write a book about how you fish, how you cast, how you tie flies. And all that. This book tells you what it feels like to fish. And that was the draw on it that worked then and works to this day.
10: Yeah. Seems like at that point he unlocked whatever he was blocked, and then comes Young Men and Fire. And that has gotten rave reviews, too. So it seems like
26: he got blocked up again.
10: And then he died. But he found his voice later in life.
26: Good way to put it. Yes. And he ran out of time. He worked on that for 13 years, but the last 3 years he wasn't, you know, working on a book. He'd look at the manuscript and hold a pencil over it, and nothing happened. And he died, and we looked at the book and had it read, Young Men on Fire, had it read by a

0: So we went to work on it. Got it to the University of Chicago Press. Fine young editor there, Alan Thomas, took it over. And I called him up at one point. I said, Alan, you know, this thing, it's kind of rough shape. He said, John, wait a minute. He said, this is the way books look sometimes when they come in. He said, yes, there's work to be done. Repetitions need to be eliminated. Some things aren't in the right place. But it's there. It's there. And so he spent a lot of time moving things around. And I spent a lot of time, and others did too, doing the kind of fact-checking you do at the end of a book. I had over 100 items, and I got an over 90% score from the University of Chicago Press, which was keeping score on all of us who were doing this kind of work.
1: Interesting.
0: And when it was done, I talked to Alan. I said, Alan, people are going to say we rewrote my father's book for him. And that's, we both know that's not what we did. But would you write something, an editor's note kind of thing, and say what you did? So he wrote that, and he told me, and the only in writing he did was about three or four sentences where he had to make a transition that hadn't been made. Everything else was my dad. So I did the first audio reading of it. And I'm sitting there in my cabin at Cedar Lake with all the recording equipment doing the reading. Easiest thing I've ever read. I mean, it just falls out of your mouth. The timing is perfect. Pausing is perfect. You don't have to rehearse. You just read it. Until I got to about three or four sentences where it went clunk, clunk, clunk. I said, yo, that's Alan Thomas.
1: So you could see where your dad stopped and the editors picked up.
0: Absolutely.
1: This book, the second book, was Young Men and Fire. It was published after your father's death, and writers have called it a brilliant work of nonfiction narrative and a memoir, and they call it almost as good, if not better, than A River Runs Through It. The River Runs Through It obviously speaks for itself, but Young Men and Fire. Your book, Home Waters, A Chronicle of Family and a River, John McClane, who wrote in the early 2020s about his family and the movie, the real story, A River Runs Through It. We'll come back and talk more with John McClane. America at Night, back in a moment.

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6: The 880 Weather Watch for South Central Nebraska and North Central Kansas calls for a few clouds, areas of showers, and a few thunderstorms. Will cool to a low near 67. Areas of showers and storms on Tuesday. High near 68. Tuesday night, slight chance of showers and thunderstorms, low near 62. On Wednesday, sunny to partly cloudy. Slight chance of seeing some light rain early on. High near 80. Wednesday night, clear, low near 56. High of 83 on Thursday. Lots of sun. Thursday night, mainly clear, low near 62. High of 87 on Friday. Mainly sunny. High of 82 Saturday. From the 880 Weather Center, meteorologist Laura Lockwood. For more, check KRVN.com. 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
9: A River Runs Through It. The movie is over 30 years old, but it took almost 20 years for the movie to be made from the book, which came out 50 years ago, and it is considered an instant classic, one of the great American novels. Norman MacLean died a few years before the movie came out. His son, John MacLean, joins us to talk about his family, his father, and that wonderful, wonderful book, A River Runs Through It. When you read it for the first time, how much of the story did you know, and how much did you learn about your grandmother and grandfather and uncle when you read the book?
10: Well, what I learned mostly was about my father's writing. He showed us, my wife and myself, the text of it, the type text of it, the final. One time when we were off on the eastern shore of Lake Michigan in the middle of a very cold period, there wasn't anything to do outside that day. It was snowing. And so we stayed inside in front of a fire, and we both read it. It's 104 pages. So my wife could read it, and I could read it. And we looked at each other, and I didn't say anything, but my wife said, you know, this is like the stuff we used to read in college, the great literary classics. And it was stunning. I thought, my God, you know, I couldn't get myself up to the level of the book. I couldn't say, oh yeah, this is obviously a literary classic, world class literature here. I mean, how do you say that about something that kind of came out of the blue. So we went in to see my dad. He was sitting in a different room. And he had this look on his face. He was very expectant. You know, he could really have been hurt. You know, one of those open looks. He was not an open man. And he was, you know, and I said, you know, this is fantastic. Don't let anybody change a word on it. This is a wonderful thing. And he just, this rush of relief and pleasure. He didn't know at that time that he had really done it. I think, you know, part of him knew it. But not all of them.
9: Is it true, John McClane, that Hollywood came calling for your father to write the book, and he turned them all down? Tell me that story when Hollywood starts to come.
10: Yeah, it doesn't quite go that way, but it's he was very difficult. And he thought that his book was his book, and he didn't want anybody messing with his family. Yes, Hollywood came calling, and a couple of executives from Paramount came out and had a talk with him at his place in Chicago. And he said afterwards, you know, all these guys want to do is talk about great art and passion and all that, and all an author wants to talk about is money. But he signed up with them and got in, and there was an option. Then later, Robert Redford got interested in it and got in touch with him. And I don't know what happened for real, but in trying to read it from the outside, I think what happened is that Robert Redford was a big enough name that he could Bigfoot. And Paramount very graciously allowed my dad to get out of the contract with them so that he could sign up with Redford. And they used to sit there, Redford and my dad, and they'd talk to each other, and Redford would pretend to be a Scot. He was really Irish. And get along very well. But that didn't happen until later. The first time, Redford was going to come out to Chicago and meet with my father in his little apartment on the south side in Hyde Park. And he was a day late. And my father opened the door and said, "Robert, you're late." And he closed the door, and that was the end of it, as far as he was concerned. And people found out about that and got busy and got the wires back up. And the relationship eventually became very friendly and warm. Redford sent my dad a draft of the script that was written by a Missoula figure. And it opened with my Uncle Paul on the dock at Sealy Lake, having caught a great big rainbow trout, and he's holding it in his hands. And as the camera zooms in, he takes the rainbow trout and cracks it and breaks its neck to kill it. And you had to scrape my dad off the ceiling. I mean, he was just, that wasn't going to be the way the movie was made. And so that stopped it. That stopped the whole thing. Cold. And now that Redford's gone, I said this before, and I think it's true. I think he just waited out my dad, who was very old by then. He was 84. And a few years later, my father died. And practically the day that he died, Redford started work on the movie and brought it out very, very quickly, within a year and a half or two. I can't remember the exact timing. And it did not have that scene in it. And the person who'd done that writing was marginalized and kind of pushed aside. And they came out with a movie that I think does very well by the book. It has lasted for 30 years. It is cherished and loved by more than the fishing community, and it's still shown.
9: Yeah, that's really interesting. So you think Redford sort of slow played the movie a little bit?
10: I think he just stopped it. You know, my father had negotiated a veto, an artistic veto, in his contract with Redford. You don't get that in Hollywood.
9: Right.
10: Nobody gets that.
9: Yeah.
10: And that was his price for signing up. And I think Redford figured, you know, I just can't make the movie while this guy's alive, because if it's this today, it's going to be something else tomorrow. They will not make a movie. It has to be on the Blackfoot River, and it wasn't on the Blackfoot River, the home waters. It was, they sent a crew out there to look at the Blackfoot, and they claimed that the reason that they didn't do it was that some of the hills around there show timber scars, logging scars, and they said it would be unsightly. The movie wound up winning the Oscar for cinematography. But I think another reason was that the whole area around the Blackfoot was not set up for a movie company. they figured it would cost them something like $100,000 a day extra to get caterers and housing and move people, you know, 60 miles to the river and back at the end of the day. And when they were in Livingston, Montana, doing it on the rivers around there in southern Montana, Livingston was all set up for it. You know, they were used to to the movie world, and it worked.
9: John McClain, our guest, the son of Norman McClain, who wrote the book 50 years ago, A River Runs Through It, where Hollywood turned it into a motion picture. And I don't know if Brad Pitt was, right, that then propelled Brad Pitt to superstardom. He was a relative unknown, a little bit well-known, but nowhere near as big as he is now, and that sort of propelled him to the stratosphere. But the movie, for all of its little things that it had to change for Hollywood, I think it got the big things right. Would you agree?
10: I would. It got the sense of family, and it did very well with the fishing. That's it. That's the core of it. And it made Paul a character that you could identify with. I mean, one reason I like the movie, you know, I'm not supposed to because the picture guys all say, oh, it's the book that's true,
9: right.
10: Movie is just a... Well, come on, wait a minute. A whole family can go see that movie. And the kids identify with Paul because he has trouble and he tries to straighten out. And they know you can't live like that and get away with it. So they know something bad is going to happen. When it happens off stage. You never have to see it. You don't see the murder. You don't see the body. You don't zoom in on it the way a lot of visual stuff does these days. It's handled with great care and off screen. And I think that's terrific. And then you wind up looking at Norman, my father, and yes, he's stolid and he's not as maybe as exciting as Paul is, but somehow he pulls through. You know, stay calm and carry on. He comes out of this in good shape. And I think that, you know, a family, there's something there for the adults, there's something for the kids, and all sorts of conditions in between.
9: John McClain, tell me about your mother.
10: Oh, my mother. Well, she was tall and redheaded and had a gift for friendship. She was probably Paul McClain's closest female relationship, excepting his mother in his whole life. She was from a little town called Wolf Creek in Montana, near about 35 miles away from the capital in Helena, and the oldest of seven children. And she wound up running the family for a while. They sent the kids to Helena for high school because there wasn't any high school in Wolf Creek. Higher education did not exist there unless you regarded work as a higher education. And her father, John Burns, ran the general store in Wolf Creek, and he didn't like being alone, and he wanted his wife with him. So my mother wound up being kind of a den mother for all the kids in Helena. And that's the way she was. That was her big gift, that she could run things without being a tyrant or meddlesome or a pain in the neck. And she had this gift for friendship, and that continued on through her whole life. She was a steadying anchor for my dad. He would go off on tangents and say, no, you got to get back grounded here. And she was a very interesting figure at the University of Chicago, where faculty wives are in a hierarchy that would be the envy of the Catholic Church. And the older faculty wives did not speak to the new faculty wives, except my mother did. She treated everybody the same. She was open and lived that way. Unfortunately, she had a bad cigarette habit, and it caught up with her, and she died at the age of 63.
9: Tell me about your Uncle Paul. When you wrote your book about the family, Home Waters, A Chronicle of Family and a River, as you said earlier, that you did a little research on your uncle's death. In the movie, he dies in Montana, but in real life, they got him out of Montana to sort of get him out of, you know, away from the gambling, away from the drinking, to try and start a new life, and he ended up dying in Chicago. What did you learn?
10: Well, the reform didn't work, is what I learned. That my father kind of was his mentor back in Chicago, got him a job at the University of Chicago working in the publicity department for a very fine guy named George Morgenthau. And Paul went back to his old habits. He got in debt. He got heavily in debt and apparently very dangerously in debt. And my dad always wondered if that hadn't been part of the reason or the reason that he got killed, that, that he was, I don't think that happened. The circumstances of his death were kind of sordid. He had an ordinary Sunday. He took his girlfriend to a White Sox game, and then he took her to the fancy restaurant in Hyde Park, Morton's, for dinner, walked her home, and left her at the door at 10 o'clock at night. Then he walked across the Midway to his quarters on the other side of the Midway, which is getting into dangerous territory in Chicago. I mean, if you went across the wrong street in those days, you know, one side could be safe and the other side not. And this was a very borderline area. There are instances where people reported seeing him in the course of the evening trying to start fights with people on the street. There are two episodes like that. Just ordinary citizens. He scared them to death, you know, and they couldn't get away from him fast enough. But it's, it gets into a black neighborhood there very quickly. And that's who the people were that he was accosting, apparently. Then he's found about 5:30 in the morning in a back alley in very bad shape. His wallet was out and there were a couple of dollar bills floating around, but he'd had a $50-$55 in pay. He'd cashed his check that Friday, so he was robbed. He never regained consciousness, so we don't know. The police report on it finally was it was a robbery gone bad. What happened in the final hours remains a mystery. No one was ever arrested for it. There were never any prime suspects for it. End of the story.
11: Yeah, I always, when I read A River Runs Through It before the movie, I thought it to be a love letter that your father wrote to your family.
10: That's the description he used. It's a love poem to my family.
11: Mm. And I, when I first got into radio, I was just, I don't know how I found it, but I found an old tape of Studs Terkel interviewing your father. Did you ever hear that interview?
10: Yeah, I did.
11: Yeah. I listened to that thing until the tape wore out. I listened to that thing so many times. It was fascinating to hear your father's voice talk about it.
10: Yes, and Studs asks him at one point, you know, how do you feel about, you know, becoming an author, a noted author, so late in life and so on? Don't you wish that it had happened earlier? And he says, oh, don't hang that one on me. I am the happiest of authors.
11: Say what you want about Robert Redford and the changes. The end of the movie, where he takes your father's last sentences in A River Runs Through It, and that old man is fishing on the river, and Redford's voice comes in at the end. The end leaves everybody just speechless and with tears coming down.
10: Yes, it does. And it's funny how that happened. Redford wanted to stay out of the movie as an actor, and he made a demo tape to show other actors how they should read those final pages of the final words of the book. And so they went around trying to find somebody, and he'd bring him samples from people. He said, no, that's not it, that's not it, that's not it. And finally, he said, Robert, the way you did it is the way you like it. You got it just right. Why don't we use that? And they did, and they were right. He got it exactly right. And if you try to read that yourself out loud in front of an audience, you will discover it looks simple, and it's not easy to read. Mm. It really isn't.
11: Yeah.
10: And he nailed it. He did a beautiful job. They also found that older guy, fisherman, who had hands very much like my dad's hands. They looked like his. And that took a lot of hunting to find that fella.
11: Yeah, that was a perfect end. And the movie still stands up 30 years later. The book is timeless. The movie stands up. A River Runs Through It. John McClane, the son of Norman McClane. The book was A River Runs Through It. His second book, Young Men and Fire, which is a great, great read. It's well-respected. And John McClane, thank you very much for a wonderful hour. It has been so enjoyable. Thank you for sharing your family and your family story. It has been a true honor talking to you. Thank you very much.
10: Well, thank you for having me. You seem to have gotten the idea.
11: It is America at Night. Back in a moment.
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11: 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America at Night is our executive director is Alex Hinton. Our engineer is Richard Good. I'm McGraw Milhaven. 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
23: Congrats from Iran.
0: I'm Sue Guzman, Fox News. The U.S. moving to increase diplomatic pressure on Iran now at the U.N. as Tehran is threatening a more threatening military stance in the Strait of Hormuz. The latest from Fox's Steve Harrington.
6: Iran says it's going to create an exclusion zone in the Strait of Hormuz. They want to control what ships enter and leave the strait. Here's the head of Iran's National Security Council.
7: Any ship that enters this area with the intention of passing through the Strait of Hormuz and is identified will be placed in our sanctions list.
6: This move by Iran comes after the U.S. hit three Iranian oil tankers on Saturday. The U.S. attacks were in response, retaliation for an Iranian attack. Iran tried to hit two U.S. warships in the region. While that attack failed with ballistic missiles, many saw it as a dangerous escalation because it was not commercial shipping being targeted, but U.S. warships.
0: Bloomberg reporting the U.S. is expected to propose a U.N. resolution demanding Iran restore access for nuclear inspections. Israel launching more airstrikes in southern Lebanon.
23: Israeli airstrikes have resulted in at least 27 people being killed over the last few days, according to Lebanese officials. During the strikes, the Israeli military also seized a ridge known as Ali al-Tahar, which sits over a large underground Hezbollah base, 6 miles from Lebanon's southern border. And Israeli officials say it must be held as Hezbollah continues to launch attacks from the area. While Lebanese officials agreed to a ceasefire with Israel in June, Hezbollah is a terrorist group separate from the Lebanese government and was not involved in that deal. Lebanon's president blames Israel for this escalation. Israel says its forces will remain inside Lebanon in a security zone until Hezbollah is totally disarmed. Jessica Rosenthal, Fox News.
0: U.S. Southern Command announcing it intercepted and sunk a floating refueling station in the Eastern Pacific that it says was assisting drug trafficking operations. The station reportedly linked to an Ecuadorian gang. 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
0: New Hampshire voters go to the polls tomorrow to decide who will face off for a Senate seat that's being vacated.
26: The most watched primaries will decide who faces off in November for the U.S. Senate seat Democrat Jean Shaheen announced earlier this year she would give up. Democratic Congressman Chris Pappas will face off against Democratic Socialist Karishma Mansour, while on the Republican side, two former U.S. Senators, John E. Sununu and Scott Brown, will seek their party's nomination. Republican Governor Kelly Ayotte seeks a second term in office. In New Hampshire, the governor's term is 2 years, not four. Primaries will also set the November races for both of the state's U.S. House seats. Gernal Scott, Fox News.
0: A redistricting fight in Missouri hitting the U.S. Supreme Court with a ballot deadline looming. Here's Fox's Jared Halpern.
27: Missouri Republicans are urging the U.S. Supreme Court to allow newly drawn congressional districts to go forward, while opponents are arguing to keep the map on hold. Emergency filings over the weekend come as a deadline to send mail-in ballots to military and overseas voters is set for September 19th. Missouri Supreme Court blocked the Republican-drawn map and instead ordered a voter referendum on the proposal. The proposed map would give Republicans an advantage in 7 of the state's 8 congressional districts. In Washington, Jared Halpern, Fox News.
0: Jack, you are. Land Rover announcing plans to cut 4,000 jobs globally to reduce costs and compete with Chinese electric car makers. The company hoping to achieve $2.3 billion in savings over the next 2 years. Most of the job cuts expected are in the UK, where the company employs about 34,000 people. Gas prices are up. AAA putting the nationwide average for a gallon of regular unleaded at $4.15. That is nearly a dollar more than it was at this time last year.
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9: The 880 Weather Watch for South Central Nebraska and North Central Kansas calls for a few clouds, areas of showers, and a few thunderstorms. Will cool to a low near 67. Areas of showers and storms on Tuesday. High near 68. Tuesday night, slight chance of showers and thunderstorms, low near 62. On Wednesday, sunny to partly cloudy. Slight chance of seeing some light rain early on. High near 80. Wednesday night, clear, low near 56. High of 83 on Thursday. Lots of sun. Thursday night, mainly clear, low near 62. High of 87 on Friday. Mainly sunny. High of 82 Saturday. From the 880 Weather Center, meteorologist Laura Lockwood. For more, check KRVN.com. Right now, 83.
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11: In high school in 1985, which means I am smack dab right in the middle of a child of REM. And Peter Ames Carlin has written a book, is now out in paperback. It came out in 2024 called The Name of This Band is REM. And then, as if he didn't do enough, last year came out with the Bruce Springsteen book, Tonight in Jungleland, The Making of Born to Run, in honor of that album and that song 50 years ago. That song and that album came out. Holy mackerel. Peter, Ames, Carlin, welcome to America at Night, and thanks for joining us.
10: My pleasure. Thanks for having me.
11: I'm torn. I reserve the right to call you back to talk more about REM and Bruce Springsteen, because Bruce, it seems like, as he's gotten older, has been more apt to tell his tale, tell his story, be more open, be more honest. And I don't think you could have written this book 25 years ago. I think he had to be an old man to sort of look back and make sense of it all. Would you agree?
10: Yeah, you know, I wrote his biography in 2012, the book that was just called Bruce. And that was a really, you know, I started that with no, you know, cooperation or access to those guys at all, and got like a year and a half into that process when, you know, they reached out to me and kind of the word came back like, you know, we may be ready to cooperate. And there was like a slow process of getting to know the other people in his orbit and sort of slowly move closer and closer. But then when Bruce came in, he was like all the way there. It's like he had really gotten to a point where he wanted to tell his story. And so he went into a lot of depth on the biography, which was amazing. And then when I got this idea to do the Born to Run book, he was like, yeah, sure, let's go for it. And, you know, and he was very, you know, very, very open about stuff this time. So he did, you know, for those of us who were aware or following his story in the early years, you know, he was pretty cagey about stuff. And there was a certain amount of, you know, I mean, I think it's natural, you know, you tend not to tell people your private stories. But eventually he kind of grew into it and you know, I got to a point where I think he realized it was sort of important to set that context.
11: Yeah, just like the movie that came out, they took right a portion of his life. You can't do his whole songbook. You can't do it all. You just can't do it justice. So I love the fact that you take the album Born to Run, and that's what you're sort of focused on. So let's talk about that. Tonight in Jungleland, The Making of Born to Run. Let's talk about the song Born to Run. Did it really just sort of come to him while he was lying in bed one night?
10: Well, I think, you know, he had had this experience of hanging around Asbury Park, and on Friday and Saturday nights, there's Kingsley Street and Ocean Avenue loop that goes sort of by the beach was like, you know, all the guys with hot cars and muscle cars would go and roam, you know, and roar around there and cruise and race each other. And Bruce sort of just got swept up in the drama of watching it. And then I think he began to feel some kind of connection between who those guys were and what they were trying to do and who he was and what he was trying to do with his music. And it just sort of slowly began to unfold for him. And, you know, it's interesting to see the early drafts of the lyrics because they're so dark and gothic and, you know, they don't have the kind of realism that the song Born to Run has. Even though it's a super romantic song, it's like you can kind of smell the cars, you know, you can feel the steering wheel sort of trembling in your palms when you imagine the lives of these guys. But those early versions of the lyrics, it's just crazy. I mean, people are getting run over by their own cars. I mean, he's speaking in this kind of symbolic language and telling these kind of, it's almost like a nightmare story of how the fast rebel gets run over by his own Hemi. You know, it's like, whoa, that's a bad day on the road. But, you know, and it, you know, and then the girl in it, you know, not Wendy, just the beautiful surfer girl, who in one version he dies in her arms, and in another version she dies of a heroin overdose while he and all his friends get run over by their own cars. And it's like, oh my God, life was rough in Asbury Park.
12: But that's he was trying to
10: establish something about the darkness of the moment, you know, and but it took him a while to get the tone right.
12: Was the sound upbeat and the words changed, or did the upbeat tempo change? Was it slower? Was it faster? What about the actual music part of it?
10: Well, Bruce said that the music came to him pretty much, you know, as we hear it now. And a lot of the song is actually pretty simple. It's like a, you know, 3 or 4 chord rock and roll song until you get to that, you know, the part in the middle, the bridge part, where it suddenly, you know, the da, da, da, you know, and it climbs up and suddenly there's like 17 chords going and it's moving from key to key to key, you know, first on the way up and then on the way down. So it's actually a pretty complex piece of music, but I think the bones of it came to him pretty quickly. So I think I have never heard him perform or even, you know, try out in the early versions of the lyrics with right. the music. But from what he's told me, the music came to him pretty quickly.
12: Who was Wendy?
10: Just some girl. Some dream girl of his. You know, I mean, he was big on the dream girls back in those days. You know, I mean, Wendy and Mary, I mean, they're all kind of the same person to some degree. You know, I mean, what was interesting is that so many of the women, as he was writing the different early versions of those songs, you know, in Thunder Road, you know, the woman who is eventually Mary, was like, Christina Angela or Angelica, you know, they're all these kind of vaguely biblical names, which is sort of interesting when you think about it.
12: Peter Ames Carlin has written a lot of books, but two we wanted to get him on for the name of this band is R.E.M. We'll talk about that a little bit later on in the show. And then, of course, Tonight in Jungleland, his book that came out last year, The Making of Born to Run. Peter Ames Carlin, America at Night, back in a moment.
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0: 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I've been surfing here since I was a kid. Now, seeing my grandson out on the water, it means everything to me. Watching him and taking in the blue waves, the sea breeze, the blurry horizon.
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9: Scott loved having fun. 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His product is still on a roll. 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

0: And there is a book called Tonight in Jungleland, The Making of Born to Run by our guest Peter Ames Carlin. Peter, is it true that this was Springsteen's last go? If this album didn't make it, he was going to be dropped by his label and he was just going to be on the trash heap of history?
1: Yeah, that's absolutely true. I mean, certainly the part about him getting dropped by Columbia, you know, his first two records didn't sell that great. In fact, they sold really badly, especially compared to, you know, the high hopes they had for him when they signed him. But the guy that who was president of the label when Bruce came in, Clive Davis, and was a huge fan. I mean, from the jump, Clive could hear what was going on, and was a big, big, big supporter. But unfortunately, he got fired between the release of Bruce's first record and the release of the second record. And the next guy that came in, you know, I don't think he had any enmity for Bruce. He just, you know, the guy that became the president was sort of tuned out. He came out of the TV network at CBS. And so the guy that was the head of the A&R department just wasn't a fan. You know, I mean, he didn't get it. He was the guy that had signed Billy Joel. And Billy Joel was kind of the horse that he decided, you know, that he could ride. And he didn't, you know, he had a much more commercial sensibility. And, you know, when he heard Bruce's second record, which Bruce recorded with his band, you know, and they're, you know, Wild, the Innocent, and the East Street Shuffle's got like, you know, it's got a lot of great songs on it. Rosalita's on it. 4th of July, Asbury Park. I mean, it's a beautiful record. But you listen to it, and it's like, well, I don't know. Where's the single? It's kind of not there. And Bruce, and in 1973, that was, you know, an issue. And Bruce was defiantly not a singles act, certainly not then. And the guy wanted Bruce to re-record the whole album with, like, studio pros, you know, and make it sleeker and slicker and something that could conceivably get played. But Bruce was like, nope, not going to do it. And the guy said, okay, all right, well, we're not going to promote it, you know, so good luck to you. And the record came out and did super badly. And at that point, they actually had Bruce's name on the drop list, which was the list of artists that they might theoretically let go. And the word was, yeah, you know, we might do that. But there was always there were enough enthusiasts at the label, like serious jump on the sofa and shout and yell fans who worked there and other things. And he had so much critical support that there was never really a clear path to dropping him. But they told him when he was wanting to make his third record, they said, why don't you make a single and we'll see if you can make a song that sounds like it's going to end up on the radio. And if you can do that, then we'll give you the rest of the money to make the album. And the song that they spent 6 months working on in the studio, polishing and polishing and polishing, was Born to Run.
0: Now, so, did they know? I mean, I asked this question. Artists, you know, you ask musicians, did you know it was going to be a hit? And they, you know, they often say, we have no idea. Did they know?
1: No.
0: Did Bruce know this was going to be a hit? Did he know this was going to be his song?
1: I think he was proud of it. I think he knew it was pretty good, but he didn't really know. And at the time, since he'd never had a hit, and he wasn't really sure what the calculus was, I think it was like, you know, how the hell would he know? You know, I mean, so when he and his then manager, Mike Appel, took the song to an A&R, you know, one of the A&R guys who was more sympathetic to them at Columbia, to play him the cassette when they finally had it down from the studio, just try to get him on their side. He was like, he listened and he was like, yeah, nice. Let me listen to it a few more times. And they didn't really get back to him for the longest time. And so they were just sort of left hanging. And what Mike Appel did was he figured, well, you know, I'm not just going to wait for these guys at Columbia to figure this out. And he dubbed like 100 copies of the single or the song, excuse me, and put them on tape and sent them to all these disc jockeys across the country who they knew were Bruce fans and would throw them on the radio the moment they got them, even though the song hadn't been released. And it started getting airplay and getting like loads and loads of requests in these cities like, you know, Philadelphia and Cleveland and Boston and these kind of Bruce hotspots around the Northeast. And when that started, you know, and then people began to call the record companies saying, where's the, you know, we want to get this. Where is it? And they were like, how the hell does anyone have this? But that kind of lit a fire beneath them, and, you know, that and some other things that were going on at the same time. But, you know, one of the interesting things is that in that moment when Bruce was about to get dropped, he played a show at Brown University, and he told the newspaper there that it looked like the record company was going to drop him. And what he didn't know was that the son of the guy who was then the president of Columbia, the guy that had come from CBS TV, named Irwin Siegelstein, his son went to Brown, and he saw this concert that Bruce performed. And even though he wasn't a Springsteen fan, he thought it was like the most amazing show. And he called his dad, you know, like the weekly check-in call to mom and dad. And as part of their conversation, he said, are you really going to drop Bruce Springsteen? Because I just saw him play like the most incredible show I've ever seen in my life. And that was enough to make his dad call up Bruce's manager and say, maybe we should have lunch and bring Bruce. And they had a really good conversation. And by the end of it, the guy goes, okay, let's give you the money so you can go into the studio and make your next record.
0: What a great story. Peter Ames Carlin, our guest. The book is called Tonight in Jungleland, The Making of Born to Run. With all that great story and all that juice behind the song, how does it never become number one?
1: It didn't even become, I don't think it even hit the top 20. I mean, it's a very long song. It didn't really connect with AM radio, which was where the action was for singles at the time. But what it was this incredible calling card and a way for FM stations, which were then just beginning to become the central part of the radio scene, to start programming that song and Thunder Road and 10th Avenue Freeze Out. And so suddenly he began to get a lot of attention on FM. And when that happened, you know, and the critical acclaim,

0: top when the album first came out, you know, that became a like a top three album, I think. And maybe I think in Cashbox it was number one. So they sold like a couple million copies of the record, which of course, I mean, and given that the first two records had sold like less than 50,000 between the two of them, the fact that the third record sold, you know, within a few months sold more than a million copies was seen as pretty good progress.
1: You know, it's so interesting. You talk about the struggles of a Bruce Springsteen to sort of gain traction, right? It takes him three albums to sort of break through. Today, artists don't have that luxury. They don't have that on-ramp. They've got, you know, I don't even think there are record companies anymore, right? So three albums, you are long gone in the world today when it comes to music.
0: Yeah, but, you know, I mean, the scene is so different now. I mean, just in terms of the influence of record companies, the influence of radio, because so much is happening online. So on the one hand, you know, you don't have a young artist like Bruce was when he got signed. I think he was 22 when he got signed by Columbia in the, or no, actually, was he, yeah, 22 years old in mid-1972. And, he, you know, they're, you know, they can give you money to record, you can do, you know, and you needed to go into a professional recording studio, and then you needed to have someone be able to, you know, press your album and promote it and distribute it and do all this kind of capital intensive stuff. Whereas now so much distribution just happens digitally. So, right. You know, you can theoretically record a number one single on your laptop or even on your phone and put it up on the internet by yourself and have, you know, and make it that way. So
1: yeah, for
0: it's a very,
1: for
0: very
1: a fraction of the cost.
0: World.
1: Yeah.
0: Oh,
1: hey,
0: yeah,
1: Peter, hold that thought. Yeah, Peter Ames Carlin. The book is Tonight in Jungleland, The Making of Born to Run. We got to talk about his other book, R.E.M. Stay right there. Lots more to get to. America at Night, back in a moment.
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3: The 880 Weather Watch for South Central Nebraska and North Central Kansas calls for some clearness as well as a few showers and storms, mainly in parts of Nebraska, mainly clear skies in much of Kansas. Lows will range from the upper 60s in Nebraska to the mid-70s in Kansas. Tuesday, still chance for showers and storms in Nebraska before noon. Spotty chances in Kansas late in the afternoon or early in the evening. Highs range from the mid-80s in Nebraska to the low 100s in parts of Kansas. And then Tuesday night, better chances for showers and storms in Kansas. Dry in Nebraska. Lows range from the low 60s in Nebraska to the upper 60s in Kansas. From the 880 Weather Center, I'm Phil Jensko. For more, check KRVN.com.
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1: Not only did he write Tonight in Jungleland, Peter Ames Carlin also wrote a book about R.E.M., the band from the 80s that defined the 80s. The title of the book is called The Name of This Band is R.E.M. Peter, let's talk a little about the R.E.M. Book, because it's now out in a paperback. And if I could get into a DeLorean and go back in time, I would want to go back to the early 80s to Athens, Georgia, and be a college freshman and stumble across a bar and walk in and see this band called apparently R.E.M. and see them from the very beginning. Take me back to that time, and how did R.E.M. all start?
2: Well, they were three out of the four of them were students at the University of Georgia in Athens. And Peter Buck had gone to Emory University, but dropped out and started working in record stores, and ended up getting a job at this record store called Luxury, which was in had a branch in Athens, and they needed a manager or something. So they sent him, asked him, you know, if he wouldn't mind moving, and he, you know, he thought, sure, fine. So he moved to Athens and you know, kind of became the daytime guy at this record store, would hang out there, you know, strumming his guitar behind the counter. And that's where he bumped into Michael Stipe, who had moved to Athens to catch up with his family in early 1979 and started going to school at UGA. And he was an art student. And one of the things about the University of Georgia's art school, which was the Lamar Dodd School of Art, was that it was had a really cool faculty of people who were actually practicing artists and teachers as well, but they were all kind of bohemian and freaky, and a lot of them were super into music. And so a lot of these kids who were studying you know, graphic art of one sort or the other, painting and sculpture, visual art, you know, also, you know, they were young. It was the 70s or the 80s, and they were into rock and roll and into music and into punk rock. And this aesthetic kind of began to be shared among, you know, not just the faculty, but the students, that, you know, the combination of the influence of punk rock and folk art, and this idea that, like, well, you know, you should be able, you know, if you have an artistic sensibility, you should be able to make art in any form, really, no matter what your skill set is. So a lot of these art students began to form bands, you know, first of all, just to entertain themselves and to entertain their friends. But, you know, you could form a band, and not knowing how to play an instrument was not a problem. I mean, this band Pylon, or the B-52s, who got together, I think, in 1977, you know, they talk about their first rehearsal. Like, a lot of it was sitting down and trying to figure out who was going to learn to play which instrument, you know, less so with the Bees than with Pylon. But with Pylon, you know, like the guy, Michael Lahusky, who was the co-founder and bassist of Pylon, was like, yeah, I decided to become the bass player because it had two fewer strings, and I thought it'd be easier to learn how to play. And they became like a really cool band, you know, with a really distinctive sound that came, you know, in part from the fact that, you know, they didn't know how to play, but they taught themselves, and they created, you know, this musical aesthetic that was super interesting and distinctive and eventually quite popular.
1: So was R.E.M. that inexperienced? I mean, they had some musical training, even if it was self-taught, right? I mean, they were a little bit further along.
2: They were quite a bit further along. I mean, yeah. Peter was sort of their spokesman in the media in the beginning, and he was really one for sort of playing up their amateur creds. But actually, the rhythm section, Mike Mills and Bill Berry, had been playing together in high school bands going back like 4 or 5 years at that point. And they were in like a really successful high school band. And Mike Mills had been quite well trained, and was a multi-instrumentalist who could play guitar, bass, keyboards, everything. And Bill Berry could play guitar and drums. I mean, those guys were great musicians. Peter hadn't really played in a band, but he had been obsessively playing guitar for years on his own, and kind of teaching himself. And Michael Stipe had been in bands when he was in high school. and was very determined to be a rock star, essentially, and was extraordinarily talented as a singer and a songwriter as well, as you know, and they were all great songwriters, sure, ultimately. But they, you know, there was a certain amount of learning on the job. But by the time, even when they played their first show, which was in early April of 1980 at a party that was held in this old Episcopal church in Athens, where some of them lived, you know, the moment, you know, there were a couple other bands that were playing their first shows that night. And, but when REM came up, it's like the place just was like riveted. I mean, people, you know, they were cool guys, so they had a lot of friends and a lot of people were crowding in. But once they began playing and people heard what was going on, like, you couldn't get in the door.
1: Yeah.
2: And that was like literally their first show.
1: Unlike Springsteen, who could walk across the river and go to New York, right? These guys were discovered in Athens, Georgia. So how much was it the Athens, Georgia crowd, and it grew from there? How much of it was it college radio stations at the time? And or how much was it MTV at the time that sort of propelled a lot of groups like REM?
2: Well, MTV didn't really pick up on REM in a major way until much later in the decade, till The One I Love, really. I mean, they, you know, they would occasionally play the early videos, which were, you know, I mean, to be honest, not a lot of fun to watch. You know, they're very arty and very strange, you know, and hard to watch, some of them are. But really, honestly, from the moment they got started, those guys were on it. Like, they wanted to be big. They were not fooling around. And they would, you know, the moment they, you know, one of the interesting things about their formation was that Bill Berry had worked at a booking agency just as an office boy in Macon, where he and Mike Mills grew up. And so he knew all these guys who had taught him how the industry works. And so when they had a band and were starting to try to figure out how to play around the Southeast, he knew who to call at all these clubs and how to get a booking and then how to behave when you're there and be professional about it. And from the beginning, they would play anywhere, pizza parlors, gay bars, fraternities, house parties. They'd go anywhere because they figured that, you know, unlike some, you know, like Pylon, those guys really only ever wanted to play for audiences that they knew would get them from the start. But REM would go anywhere and play anything because they just figured we're going to win over people with every show. And even if it's one or two, if we play enough shows, you know, those one or two people are going to come back with one or two friends. And if we come back again and again and again, everyone's going to start bringing their friends and it's going to be huge. And they were right. You know, eventually when they had records out, they did a really great job of going to all the different college radio stations and ingratiating themselves with the, you know, the DJs and the program directors and making friends, because they were all so young at the time. I mean, they were, you know, if they weren't out playing music, they would have been college DJs themselves. So they all had a lot in common and shared a lot of taste. So they kind of built the foundations of their popularity, like almost literally hand to hand, by meeting, you know, going and playing a ton of shows, meeting, connecting with people, befriending people, and just sort of being nice guys and going out and playing great shows and remembering people and being kind to them.
1: Yeah.
2: And that was, you know, and it was a very, you know, it took them a long time to break through. But when they eventually did begin to play bigger shows and kind of get a bigger audience, you know, they were really seasoned and smart about how they did it.
1: Well, the book is called The Name of This Band is REM. Peter Ames Carlin is our guest. One of the things I loved about REM is they stayed friends through the whole thing. And they retired together. And oftentimes, right, bands get successful. They break up. There's, you know, all sorts of infighting. They never talk again. But from the outside looking in, right, REM stayed friends till the end, right?
2: Oh, yeah. They're still friends. I mean, they, you know, occasionally you'll see things where they all go to a bar. You know, they'll go to the 40 Watt to catch a show together. If all four of them are in Athens, you know, and I would see Peter Buck. I used to live in Portland, and Peter's lived there for like the last 15 years or so. And Peter was around town a lot, and every, you know, and I had a lot of friends. I was buddies with him, and we had a lot of friends in common. And I'd hear like, oh yeah, Mike Mills was here working with them over there, or, you know, or Bill you know, Bill didn't come out a lot to leave town. He likes to stay home. But, you know, they were like, I've read about a lot of different musicians and bands and stuff, and I swear to God, REM is by far the most emotionally mature group of guys I've ever written about in my life. I mean, they were, and part of it was they were kind of well-raised, all of them. They had good relationships with their parents, by and large. And I think the fact that it took them so long to really break through, as opposed to a band like Nirvana, where it happened like almost overnight. Once their first record came out. But, you know, REM had really about 10 years to kind of for gradual, slow growth that allowed for them to kind of adjust along the way and to grow up a little bit. So by the time, like, the whole world was paying attention to them, they were, I think, you know, Michael Stipe was the youngest. I think he was like 28 when their first song was like a top 10 hit. And the other guys were, I think, in their early 30s by then. And so when they hit that incredibly hot streak between about 1989 and 1995, and they went on, you know, they were grown up about it. And they had made really smart decisions about, we're going to split everything equally. Everyone's going to be, we're all going to get royalties and credits for writing every song. And they hired really good management who were local and smart and focused on them. And so,
1: Do you ever see them touring again or getting on stage and doing it again or a new album at any point?
2: They swear they'll never do that. And if you look at their career and notice how many times they zagged when everybody else zigged, you know, they've made a practice of it. And so, if I were a betting man, I think I would wager on them not getting back together again. But on the other hand, they love each other, and who knows whether someone starts to feel an itch. Like, I kind of want to go back and do the thing that we did together, because, you know, there's a certain chemistry, a certain feeling that you get when you're making art with a particular group of people. And if that turned out to be the work of your life, and when you there's a way where I think for some people that's when they feel the most alive. And for some people who have kids, it's also nice, you know, and we're bigger, you know, or whatever, we're super famous before their kids were born or when the kids were young. They like the idea of being able to go out and show them, you know, what dad did when everybody loved him.
1: Yeah.
2: And
1: I
2: think it's a good way to make a lot of money. If you need that sort of thing.
1: I don't know if they need that, but Peter Ames Carlin, do you have a favorite REM song?
2: Do I have a favorite REM song? You know, on any given day, could be any of them, but I think Night Swimming off of Automatic for the People is one of my faves. But on any given day, there's a different answer to that question.
1: It's so true. And I love Don't Go Back to Rockdale or Rockville. I always butcher that. But that one, for some reason, that one always gets me. It's a little country. It's a little twangy. It's a little sideways from what they normally do. But I always love that one, too.
2: Yeah.
1: What about movies or a TV show on the book to sort of turn it into a docuseries, a docudrama, a documentary using your book? Any talk of that?
2: Well, no one's talked to me about that. I mean, obviously, I wouldn't be opposed to that sort of thing. I mean, it sounds like fun to me. But I just, you know, I think there's some people who are a lot better at making that happen than me. You know, I'm just up here in Seattle kind of, you know, minding, trying to be a writer. And yeah. So if I were smarter, a little more hip, I think I would know more people in LA or New York or whatever and actually get that sort of thing going. But
1: well, you're hanging out with REM and Bruce Springsteen, so it ain't that bad of a gig. What are you working on next, Peter?
2: I'm sort of, you know, I ended up writing that Tonight in Jungleland book so quickly after the REM book, and it was a real crunch of a thing. So I've been a little bit slacking for a few months. And I spent a lot of time and energy promoting both the REM book and the Bruce book. And it was a joy to a great extent, but it wears you down. So I've been catching up on my chores. And I'm beginning to think about the next thing, but there's nothing I can talk about at the moment.
1: Fair enough. Peter Ames Carlin, we got a text for you. This one is from Catherine in British Columbia. She wants to know, who were Bruce's biggest influences for his guitar playing and his writing?
2: Ooh. For his guitar playing, that's a really good question because his guitar style has changed so dramatically over the years. I mean, if you listen to him, especially the very, very early stuff and the stuff before the E Street Band when he was playing with Steel Mill, and you can get a lot of that stuff online, he was like the fastest guitar in New Jersey. And a lot of the songs he wrote in those days were essentially delivery systems for these very long, sort of elaborate solos that he would do. But that's a very different style than what he grew into, which is far more simple and far more kind of country inspired to some degree. Yeah. But every so often, you know, he'll tear it open. I mean, if you listen to Kitty's Back, which was on that second record, that's like the one recorded example of him really letting fly on the guitar. He listens to a bunch of different guitar players. You know, Duane Eddy, I think, is one he talks about a lot. In the terms of his songwriting, and again, he has evolved so much from the early days when, you know, his songs were so, you know, sounded a little like Dylan, a little like Van Morrison, a little like, you know, any of these other great singer-songwriters of the late 60s, early 70s. But then as he went on, you know, you hear more Woody Guthrie influence.
1: Yeah, lot of folk stuff. Yeah.
2: John, you know, Hank Williams and Johnny Cash and that kind of stuff.
1: But yeah.
2: He's been such a distinctive voice of his own.
1: Peter Ames Carlin, the two books, Tonight in Jungleland, The Making of Born to Run, and then his book on REM is called The Name of This Book. The Name of This Band is REM. Peter, you are always welcome here. Whenever you put something pen to paper, come on back and tell us all about it. We thank you for your time and good luck down the road.
2: You bet. My pleasure. Thank you so much.
1: Peter Ames Carlin, The Name of This Band is REM, and Tonight in Jungleland. Back in a moment, America at Night.
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0: 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I've been surfing here since I was a kid. 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
12: Hey, from the text line, what is that theme song of yours? It makes me want to pour a glass of brandy and hug the first redhead I see. Woman, that is. Frank from College Station, Texas, chimes in. That song is called Rhythm on the River by Harry Allen. And that's going to do it for hour number two. Tonight in Jungle Land. And the name of this band is R.E.M. What a fun job to go hang out with R.E.M. and Bruce Springsteen and tell their tale. Peter Ames Carlin, two books where all fine books are sold. Next hour, stay right there. We've got open phones. We've got text lines. We've got texts from all over the country, phone calls from all over the country. People are starting to line up right now. Love to take all comers, including those rogue calls where they go off from left field. Talk about all that next hour. Stay right there. Our executive director is Alex Hinton. Our engineer tonight is Richard Good. I'm McGraw-Milhaven. And this is America at Night on Westwood One.

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5: The action in the Middle East continues. I'm Ted Lindner, Fox News. Israeli airstrikes continue to bombard southern Lebanon, targeting Iranian-backed militants. Fox's Jessica Rosenthal.
6: Israeli airstrikes have resulted in at least 27 people being killed over the last few days, according to Lebanese officials. During the strikes, the Israeli military also seized a ridge known as Ali al-Tahar, which sits over a large underground Hezbollah base, 6 miles from Lebanon's southern border. And Israeli officials say it must be held as Hezbollah continues to launch attacks from the area. While Lebanese officials agreed to a ceasefire with Israel in June, Hezbollah is a terrorist group separate from the Lebanese government and was not involved in that deal. Lebanon's president blames Israel for this escalation. Israel says its forces will remain inside Lebanon in a security zone until Hezbollah is totally disarmed. Jessica Rosenthal, Fox News.
5: Iran announced it's creating an exclusion zone outside the Strait of Hormuz.
7: Not many details so far in this so-called exclusion zone that Iranian officials say they're going to create to really control shipping in the Strait of Hormuz. It comes right after the U.S. attacked and hit 3 Iranian oil tankers, sinking one of them. Now, the parliament speaker of Iran boasted that Iran will continue to be able to retaliate against the U.S. He said it's simple. The oil and gas production chain here is sprawling, accessible, and exposed. Strike our assets and you get struck. The real question remains, how long is Iran's economy going to be able to maintain on a war footing?
5: Fox's Steve Harrigan. Houthi rebels in Yemen accused Saudi Arabia of striking a prison in the country's north. 7 are dead, including a child. And U.S. forces have intercepted and sunk a floating refueling vessel in the Eastern Pacific. According to Southern Command, officials say the vessel was supporting illegal drug trafficking operations and was linked to an Ecuadorian gang. 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
5: A redistricting fight in Missouri hits the U.S. Supreme Court with a ballot deadline looming. Fox's Jared Halpern with more.
13: Missouri Republicans are urging the U.S. Supreme Court to allow newly drawn congressional districts to go forward, while opponents are arguing to keep the map on hold. Emergency filings over the weekend come as a deadline to send mail-in ballots to military and overseas voters is set for September 19th. Missouri Supreme Court blocked the Republican-drawn map and instead ordered a voter referendum on the proposal. The proposed map would give Republicans an advantage in 7 of the state's 8 congressional districts. In Washington, Jared Halpern, Fox News.
5: New Hampshire voters going to the polls to decide who will face off for a Senate seat that's being vacated. Fox's Grinnell Scott with more.
14: The most watched primaries will decide who faces off in November for the U.S. Senate seat Democrat Jean Shaheen announced earlier this year she would give up. Democratic Congressman Chris Pappas will face off against Democratic Socialist Karishma Mansour, while on the Republican side, two former U.S. Senators, John E. Sununu and Scott Brown, will seek their party's nomination. Republican Governor Kelly Ayotte seeks a second term in office. In New Hampshire, the governor's term is 2 years, not 4. Primaries will also set the November races for both of the state's U.S. House seats. Grinnell Scott, Fox News.
5: Gas prices are up year over year as many Americans were wrapping up their Labor Day weekend plans. AAA putting the nationwide average for a gallon of regular at $4.15. That's nearly a dollar more than the average for this time last year, Labor Day weekend 2025. The price spike is largely blamed on the conflict this year with Iran.
15: The 880 Weather Watch for South Central Nebraska and North Central Kansas calls for some cloudiness as well as a few showers and storms, mainly in parts of Nebraska, mainly clear skies in much of Kansas. Lows will range from the upper 60s in Nebraska to the mid-70s in Kansas. Tuesday, still chance for showers and storms in Nebraska before noon. Spotty chances in Kansas late in the afternoon or early in the evening. Highs range from the mid-80s in Nebraska to the low 100s in parts of Kansas. And then Tuesday night, better chances for showers and storms in Kansas, dry in Nebraska. Lows range from the low 60s in Nebraska to the upper 60s in Kansas. From the 880 Weather Center, I'm Phil Jensko. For more, check KRVN.com. Right now it's 83.
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0: This is Lee Habib, and this is Our American Stories, the show where America is the star and the American people, coming to you from the city where the West begins, Fort Worth, Texas. We love doing stories about music here on this show. We've done stories on Duke Ellington, Louis Armstrong, Irving Berlin, and of course, stories of songs, I Will Always Love You, and so many more. Today, we bring you the story of a producer. His name, Dave Cobb. Some of the acts that he works with, some of the biggest acts in country music and music in general. Here's a conversation I had with Dave right after The Wanderer came out, the album that started Chris Stapleton's career. And now someone who I think is, and I think he's going to almost blush when we say this, but I think it's true, joining the ranks of Rick Rubin's with some of the artists. I know. Oh, no. I hate doing that to you. But it's Dave Cobb, who we read about in the Wall Street Journal. I'm a big music fan, so I've known Dave's work and been following the artists he's been getting behind and getting the best out of, which I think is what producers or great directors do, is they get the best performance out of an artist. And actually, it's what coaches do. And it's all about pulling the God-given talent and the potential out of a human being. And Dave Cobb, your artist, Chris Stapleton, Jason Isbell, Sturgill Simpson, Lake Street Drive, thanks for joining us.
1: Thank you, guys. I appreciate it, man. Too nice.
0: Hey, you bet. And hey, look, before we start, we always like to talk to everybody on our show about their life, about their childhood in particular, and how it shaped who you are and what you do.
1: Well, I grew up, I'm from Savannah, Georgia, and I grew up in Pentecostal church. My grandmother was a minister, so we always had, in our church, we did pretty much hymnal-based music and, you know, pedal steel, piano, guitar, and bass, and, you know, kind of a choir singing the whole time. And you know, when I was a kid, I was into Black Sabbath and AC/DC and Van Halen and Led Zeppelin and pretty much anything but how I grew up. And I had to move to California and really learn about country music way late in life and to kind of discover where you came from in the first place, you know. At 27, I was in a band, and my band's record deal was kind of getting stuck, and I felt like, you know, I really felt a calling to be in the studio, and I felt like California was the place to go, so I ran all the way to California to produce rock records. And when I got out to California at 27, I met Shooter Jennings, Waylon Jennings' son, and we produced his first record, and that wound up being my first hit country record. And next thing you know, through him, I met Jamie Johnson, and was starting to, I did a couple songs in his first record, about seven on the second record, and just kind of kept coming to Nashville after that. So eventually I kind of really discovered great country music through the Jennings, you know. It was really him educating me, playing me the right records, and then I discovered all the stuff I didn't know about growing up. Well, the gateway record for me was a concept record called White Mansions that an English guy, Paul Kennelly, wrote about the American Civil War, and it had Gwyn Johns, my favorite English producer, produced the record, and he had Waylon Jennings and Jesse Coulter. When I heard that record, it was my gateway into country music, which is really kind of a back way to get into it. And then I discovered, you know, how great Waylon was, and I started buying every Waylon record I could, and I discovered all the offshoots of that, everybody else, all his contemporaries, you know, Jerry Reed, and started diving into everything with that, and, you know, Glenn Campbell, and started going crazy on Glenn Campbell, and just I kept kind of digging and digging and digging, and then, you know, it's been, you know, kind of like a rebirth musically to hear all these great country records that I never knew about. I mean, in our house, we had the poppiest of the pop country records that we had, and it was a Barbara Mandrell record or Kenny Rogers, but I didn't know about Johnny Paycheck, you know, or even Marty Robbins. So it's continual learning for me. It's kind of this huge wealth of music that I'm still digging into, and I'm always excited about, you know.
0: You know, it struck me about country, as you can tell from my accent, I grew up in New Jersey, northern New Jersey, right by New York City, and I was a huge Springsteen fan. And when he started dipping into the river, when he started dipping into Drive All Night, he was trying desperately in Nebraska, I think, to become a country artist, to become Johnny Cash almost.
1: You hear it clear as day he's in the country. You know, you hear it. You can tell he was a big Christopherson fan.
0: You bet.
1: You just hear it in the lyrics. And yeah, he's digging from the same well, that classic American music, you know, whether it be country or roots or whatever you want to call it. He definitely knew what was going on.
0: The first time folks heard him at the Beacon Theater come out alone, and I don't know what compelled him to do this. I think he just needed to shed the band and say, I want folks to hear my songs. And I wanted to hear the character-driven nature of the narratives, because I don't think a lot of people had understood that so many of his songs were driven by the narrative of a character that he was playing in the song, which is a real, true in country tradition.
1: Well, you know, I think with country, it all begins with a song. I mean, it's always less about the track than it is the lyrics themselves. The lyrics are always number one. Well, I think maybe country has the highest regard with lyrics. Rock and roll, you can go, I want to rock and roll all night, party every day, and people love it and they feel it. But country, you got to have a narrative. It's more about the narrative than it is about the party. And you know, maybe they party in it too, but there's definitely a story. There's always a link. And I think the songcraft is very high. It's very high form songcraft. So, you know, there are great country songs that take you a while to digest and figure out all the lyrics. So, you know, I think maybe as I'm getting older, I love country music more and more because I need more than just a melody. I need it all, you know, at this point.
0: What do you bring? What is the talent you bring to the equation that artists say, I got to work with Cub?
1: Well, first of all, I think you lie your way into it because I don't know if there's a producer school. You know, I was in bands and we worked with producers and I watched them work and I thought, man, that's the life, you know? You get to kind of, it's basically a director of music, you know? You help pick the songs, you help, you're kind of a friend, a therapist, you know, you're an encourager. You know, and sometimes, some instances, you're the writer. You know, you're an artist with them or you're, you know, the musician on the record. So there's kind of a lot of hats and it really changes every single project. You know, there's no set in stone method for my job. It's kind of, you learn as you go and make it up as you go. But yeah, it's hard for people to understand what a producer is. And I really honestly don't understand either.
0: Good. And then hopefully you never figure it out. I think that's the key. Because then you'll start probably having a cookie cutter approach, which I think is the death of art. And the death of a great production mind. I know it's true in acting and directing.
1: Yeah, I agree. Well, I don't think one suit fits all either. You know, everything's got to change. Everything's got to evolve. And you know, me personally, I would get really bored if I went in there and copied every technique I used on every record. It wouldn't be a very fun job, and it would become work. I like for it to be this, you know, kid's imagination land where you walk in and everything's possible, and there's no limits. And I don't like rules too much, you know.
0: And you've been listening to Dave Cobb share his story. And my goodness, what a story it is. Growing up in the South, moving to L.A., a hard rock fan. And then, well, he discovers country through a guy named Shooter Jennings, the son of Waylon Jennings. When we come back, more of our conversation with one of the great producers in America, Dave Cobb, here on Our American Stories. 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
0: And we return to Our American Stories and to our conversation, my conversation, with Dave Cobb at the moment that The Wanderer was about to be released. This is Chris Stapleton's breakthrough record. Here, our conversation continues. Recently, you know, a couple of Grammys, Best Country Album, Chris Stapleton's The Traveler. It's just exquisite. It feels like a record. David, it feels like a record you always knew but never heard before. It feels like it's almost a part of the DNA of the culture already, and that's such a hard thing to stumble on. How did that record come to be? How did you get to know Chris?
1: I was working with his band Rival Sons from California while I was living in Los Angeles, and they played me Steel Drivers, Chris Stapleton's previous band, through an iPhone, and man, it just shut me down. I mean, you just don't hear voices like that, you know? I'm always drawn to that, whether it be, you know, Greg Allman or Rod Stewart, that kind of raspy, you know, powerhouse kind of voice. So, you know, he was on my radar then, and it took me years to actually get a chance to work with him. His manager called and said he wanted to meet. He had heard Sturgill Simpson album and wanted to get together. So we got together and we pretty much talked about guitars and cars and just hit it off. And it felt like, you know, the same way you said that the record feels like a record you've always had or heard, I felt like he was a friend that I always had, you know? And so then we went in the studio and somehow the label was really amazing and let us go wild in the studio and really trusted us. And I think it started off, you know, well, let's cut six songs and see how it goes. And when the time we had booked for the six songs was done, we'd finished the whole record. And so the label came by and heard it and were completely supportive and just really, you know, it was an amazing time where it just felt like we were goofing off and having fun and we weren't working. It was just pure art and pure, you know, heart and soul into these days. And we came out with the record that you hear now.
0: You know, there's a part of the Wall Street Journal article that talked about your love of first takes and spur of the moment performances. And we had done an hour on Frank Sinatra. And it was interesting. Sinatra liked to go into the studio, we learned, from himself, once, twice the most. And this is back when there were 70 or 80 set orchestras in a room, and they were union orchestras. And after that, he'd leave. He'd say, I don't want to do a fifth take or a sixth take.
1: Well, I think I can get away with that because of the caliber of these artists and their voices, you know, and their songwriting. You know, if I didn't have Chris Stapleton singing, it may take 50 takes and never be as good, you know, or Sturgill or Isbell or any of these people. I mean, they're really talented and they're really good. So I think I'm really fortunate to have worked with people that just already have a God-given talent. And you're right. And after you go back past a few takes with them, I mean, their mind's on something else. They all have really active imaginations and have creative minds, so you got to capture it while they're really excited about it. But I do think I have a huge advantage because those guys are just so naturally talented. They allow us to get away with doing one or two takes, you know.
0: Do you think something's happening? I mean, you know, my sister's a professional writer. Her husband produced all kinds of big hip hop records, Naughty by Nature and Queen Latifah's records, and they both in the 90s and the 80s and the 70s, people both hated labels but loved labels. And then one day the labels sort of, at least for a lot of parts of the dimension of music, started to lose their influence with the sort of YouTubization of music and the downloads. But the A&R guy
6: is just so important. And we did an hour on Ahmet Ertegun and what a life he had.
7: Yeah, one of my heroes, Atlantic. Yeah, one of my heroes.
6: Talk about the labels. Is there sort of a rebirth of the label?
7: I feel like it's a really good time with record labels. I mean, I have my own imprint with Elektra Records, and I got it because I sat with everybody at Atlantic in New York. Atlantic and Elektra, you know, are the same entity. And I did a deal with them because they sat down and they want lifestyle art. They want to find these Springsteens or these artists at last, you know, that Aretha Franklin's, you know, Led Zeppelin's. They're more interested in the, in kind of the art of music. And they think, you know, when you make these real honest records, they're going to outlive, you know, a 2 second pop song. So I feel like there's a lot of that kind of opening up. I mean, Traveler was made for completely artistic purposes and it sold really well. So I think everybody's kind of looking, and so did Sturgill Simpson's Metamodern, and so did Jason Isbell, Something More Than Free, and Southeastern. So I think there's a wide open lane for artists in to coexist with major labels and indie labels. So, but I do think labels are great, you know, in a lot of ways, because you need support, you need help. You know, if you're the artist, you can't possibly worry about, you know, making sure you get all these contracts in and making sure you do all the press and get all the radio lined up, and it's just too much to handle. So I think they can be really helpful in that degree. And they can also, you know, be great in guiding you to somebody you didn't know. Maybe they hook you up with a producer that inspires the band to go a certain way or enhances the band. So I think we're at a good time with labels. Maybe we're back where it was in the early 70s, where Pink Floyd and Led Zeppelin and all these artists were on major labels and had tons of success with it. So I think maybe we're back there when people are kind of gravitating towards something real and something tangible, and the sales numbers are there to support it. I think we have a good alignment with labels now.
6: Well, and I also think when you have a song like Cover Me Up by Jason Isbell, that's not going to become a number one song, but it's going to be the reason why you follow him down. You're going to follow him down to the ends of the earth. Because he writes music that so deeply connects with you that when he plays it in concert, you can't hear a pin drop. People are moved. Yeah. And I love concerts when they're still. And that's when you know you've done something really specific as a writer and a performer. Talk about that.
7: You know, when I did Southeastern with Isbell, I mean, I was such a huge fan of his prior. That's when I really started feeling the sea change. I mean, it just seemed like, you know, he did it through 30 Tigers on his own label, and people just came out for it, and I went to the shows, and it was the same thing. Like you said, you could hear a pin drop when he did those acoustic songs. Usually you got to go over to a show and bash people's faces off with loud up tempo songs, get the crowd going. But it was quite the opposite. I mean, when he played those acoustic songs, everybody felt like it was a sacred moment and just observed and participated. And it was just this really beautiful moment in music that I think maybe he was the first artist to really kind of open this lane that seems to exist now. You know, I think he was a guy. I think when people on Music Row were writing about, you know, tailgates, he comes out and he writes about, you know, cancer and just makes everybody think twice lyrically. I think he raised the bar lyrically.
6: Yeah.
7: And I think he really did a lot of good for Nashville and, you know, songwriting in general.
6: Talk about the discovery of a great song and what that's like.
7: It's funny. Isbell's a really great example. When we were doing Southeastern, when he came in with the song Elephant, I mean, I put him in my kitchen in my house. I didn't want anybody influencing him. I wanted you to hear the kind of purity of where the song came from. And as he was singing, it was coming through the speakers, and it felt like a classic record I'd never bought or heard. And it drew me in, and we all got, you know, chills and bring a tear to your eye, that the lyrics in that song. And so then after that, we added a couple overdubs to kind of fill it out. But that's one of those moments where, and somebody told me that, I think I stole this from Rick Rubin. You know it's right when it feels like a record. Some things feel like a great song and some things feel good, but then sometimes you'll hear something come the first time and it just feels like a record. And that song felt like a record. So I feel really fortunate to know people like Jason, because, you know, it makes it great when you walk in the studio and they have these songs done, you know, and make my job real easy.
6: Oh yeah.
7: You know, pretty much concentrate on where to order dinner at that point.
6: Yep.
7: So, it's rare to hear these caliber of songs, but thank God we have a few people out there that are doing it.
6: And you've been listening to a conversation I had with Dave Cobb at about the time
0: that The Wanderer was released, and this is Chris Stapleton's breakthrough record. Defied category. It wasn't country. It wasn't blues. It wasn't southern rock. It was a mixture of all three and a little bit of rock and roll, too. It's just a remarkable record and one of the great artists in America. And my goodness, he's worked with them all, including Jason Isbell, we learned. Isbell, as he put it, raised the bar on writing and raised the bar on what a performance might be like. Instead of just smashing people over the head with rock and roll or heavy sounds, Isbell breaks down that show, and it's him and a guitar, and you can hear him breathing in the audience. He's that good. The songs are that good. More importantly, what he's writing about is that important. And the music has that ability to do these things with all of us. We've done so many great music stories on this show. But it's guys like Cobb and the writers behind the scenes doing so much of the heavy lifting, and the singer-songwriters that he's working with, the Sturgill Simpsons, the Jason Isbells, the Brandi Carlisles, and the Chris Stapletons. Well, he's very humble when he says all he does is order lunch. There's got to be a lot more of it. The talent like this entrusts themselves with his production talents. The story of Dave Cobb, one of America's best record producers, here on Our American Story.

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5: The 880 Weather Watch for South Central Nebraska and North Central Kansas calls for some clearness as well as a few showers and storms, mainly in parts of Nebraska, mainly clear skies in much of Kansas. Lows range from the upper 60s in Nebraska to the mid-70s in Kansas. Tuesday, still chance for showers and storms in Nebraska before noon. Spotty chances in Kansas late in the afternoon or early in the evening. Highs range from the mid-80s in Nebraska to the low 100s in parts of Kansas. And then Tuesday night, better chances for showers and storms in Kansas, dry in Nebraska. Lows range from the low 60s in Nebraska to the upper 60s in Kansas. From the 880 Weather Center, I'm Phil Jensko. For more, check KRVN.com.
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1: This is Lee Habib, and this is Our American Stories. Most Americans know that the roots of our liberty are often traced to Enlightenment thinkers like Locke, Montesquieu, and Jefferson, or to the New Testament and the Christian ideas and ideals about morality that helped shape Western civilization. Far fewer people know about the Old Testament, the Jewish roots of American liberty, but they should. Here's Rabbi Dr. Stuart Halpern, co-author of the phenomenal book Jewish Roots of American Liberty, with the story of Daniel. Take it away, Stuart.
2: There's a fascinating figure who has long represented to Americans courage in the face of fear. Daniel. Daniel's biblical tale is often overlooked, but it's strikingly inspiring. It's an incredible narrative of unabashed faith in the face of a fearsome foe. So fearsome, in fact, that the foe was animalistic. But we'll get to that in a little bit. Daniel was a young Judean, a young Jewish man, taken captive by Nebuchadnezzar around a decade before the first temple in Jerusalem was destroyed in 586 BCE. In captivity in the courts of Babylon, he interpreted dreams for the monarch. He was rewarded by being given royal robes and promoted to a high position in the Babylonian government. And he saw his three fellow Israelite friends also ripped from their homes in Judea and placed in the court of Nebuchadnezzar, survive being thrown into a fiery furnace after they refused to bow down to a pagan idol. Most famously, of course, Daniel had a certain run-in with nature's apex predator. Now, it's that particular tale that has found a surprisingly large fan base throughout American political history and across both sides of the political aisle. Daniel was thrown into a lion's den because he prayed to the one true God facing the holy city of Jerusalem. Now this, mind you, violated the law in ancient Babylon because the king in Persia had declared that one could only pray to the king himself, not God. This law prohibiting praying to anyone but the king had been passed by a group of nefarious palace officials looking to conspire against Daniel, their Hebrew colleague, who dared to be different. Caught red-handed, praying to his ancestral god, Daniel was thrown into a den of lions. Now, the king of Persia, who actually liked Daniel, was very worried over the course of the night that Daniel had been ripped to shreds by these ravenous beasts. And yet, when the king peeked over the side of this lion's den, come morning, he saw that Daniel was alive and well. The lions had cowered before the faith of this man of ancient Israel. Now, this story of incredible fortitude in the face of ferocious animals has served to inspire the American experiment since its earliest days. In 1775, preacher David Jones of the city of Philadelphia tried to stir his congregation toward the cause of rebellion against the oppressive British. And he, being a good Christian, had to mention, of course, that when Paul in the New Testament says one should be subject to higher power, he could not have meant that we must be loyal to monarchs if those monarchs have unjust, oppressive policies. And to cite an example of standing up in the face of unjust policies, Jones argued as follows. We cannot suppose either that this text enjoins absolute submission to all law, which may be made in a land. For some are so wicked, oppressive, and unjust in their nature and tendency that the best of men have thought it their indispensable duty to disobey them. You may well remember that Nebuchadnezzar made it a certain law that all nations in his empire should, on pain of death, worship his golden image. Was it the duty of his subject to obey or not? Jones continued. Remember also, when Darius, king of Persia, made a statue that no man should petition either God or man save himself for 30 days, Daniel refused obedience unto the decree because it was unrighteous. In other words, this revolutionary era preacher saw in the prism of Daniel the model of standing upright and unafraid in the face of an oppressive monarch, teaching what we call nowadays civil disobedience. Standing strong for what you believe is right and what is required of you by God, even if the human beings in charge are trying to be tyrannical and force you to do otherwise. Now, Daniel stuck around through the cause of abolition. There was a well-known slave spiritual that used the story of Daniel in the lion's den as a metaphor for delivery from slavery and injustice. And it began, "Didn't my Lord deliver Daniel? And why not every man?" This was something sung by slaves in cotton fields, aspiring for the righteous deliverance that Daniel merited. Frederick Douglass, in chapter 11 of his autobiography, writes that he felt like one who had escaped a den of hungry lions. Douglass, of course, had escaped slavery to become a renowned orator and a dear friend of none other than President Abraham Lincoln himself. He saw in his own story salvation that mirrored that of Daniel. And in October 1864, Sojourner Truth, another escaped slave turned abolitionist, thought of the story of Daniel while visiting President Lincoln. Sojourner Truth had never learned to read or write, but she was a devoted student of the Bible for her entire life. And she saw in the great emancipator shades of Babylon's great visionary. "I said to him, 'Mr. President, when you first took your seat, I feared you would be torn to pieces, for I likened you unto Daniel, who is thrown into the lion's den. And if the lions did not tear you into pieces, I knew that it would be God that had saved you. And I said, if he spared me, I would see you before the 4 years expired. And he has done so. And now I am here to see you for myself.'" In other words, Truth saw the miraculous survival of Daniel as embodied in the survival and the success of Lincoln's fight against the scourge of slavery. This teaches us so much about how Americans have imagined political courage. They have seen in their aspiration for America to fulfill its promised ideals of equality and dignity for all its citizens, the equality and dignity that Daniel demanded by insisting on praying to the one true God, even under the penalty of death. Martin Luther King Jr., in his letter from a Birmingham jail, also invoked Daniel's three friends. "Of course, there is nothing new about this kind of civil disobedience," he said about his own cause of righteousness. "It was seen," he continued sublimely, "in the refusal of Shadrach, Meshach, and Abednego to obey the laws of Nebuchadnezzar because a higher moral law was involved." In other words, Reverend King, too, saw in Daniel a dynamic example of courage under fright and fear and enemies frothing at the mouth for a righteous cause to be defeated. Now, Daniel has continued to wander through not only the lion's den, but the halls of power of the United States for decades, even unto yesterday's headlines. So a few decades ago, Democratic Congressman Jim Wright, who'd go on to become Speaker of the House under President Reagan, wrote in his memoirs of seeing the Catholic President JFK address a powerful council of Methodist bishops. "I made a statement afterwards," he recounted, "that Kennedy reminded me of Daniel in the lion's den. A few of my constituents got angry at me, accusing me of comparing Protestant ministers to lions. They were just looking for something to get shook up about. I'm glad I lived during the presidency of John F. Kennedy. It was a time when a man could have heroes." There's a bit of a danger in individuals casting themselves as Daniel. We know the original biblical hero stood up in the face of objective tyranny, oppression, and ferocious animals, literally. But perhaps, while many politicians might have felt the same, we shouldn't be so quick to see those who oppose our opinions, our politics, our beliefs, and our values as ferocious, carnivorous lions. Perhaps we should aspire to see them not as foes, but as friends who are just a little bit different. Perhaps they don't want to devour us, but they just want to debate us.
1: And a terrific job on the production, editing, and storytelling by our own Monty Montgomery. And a special thanks to Rabbi Dr. Stuart Halpern, whose book, The Jewish Roots of American Liberty. And my goodness, this idea of Daniel epitomizing courage in the face of fear, not just for Christians. We see it in the lives of people as divergent as Sojourner Truth, Martin Luther King, and Frederick Douglass, the story of Daniel, here on Our American Stories.
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6: I'm weatherology meteorologist Jennifer Wojcicki with a significant weather update. An extreme heat warning continues until 7 p.m. this evening. An extreme heat warning means the combination of high temperatures and humidity will produce dangerous conditions for those who must spend time outside. Even healthy adults will be at risk for heat-related illness in a relatively short period of time outdoors. Children and the elderly are even more susceptible and need to take extra precautions. To help keep cool, drink plenty of water, stay in the shade as much as possible, and if you must be outside, take occasional breaks in an air-conditioned building to cool down. Watch out for the warning signs of heat stroke, including dizziness, nausea, headache, and disorientation. A heat advisory continues until 8 p.m. tonight. A heat advisory means that a combination of high temperatures and high humidity will produce dangerous conditions, especially for those who are sensitive to heat, especially children and the elderly. In order to prevent heat sickness and heat stroke, take steps to keep cool, drink plenty of water, stay in the shade as much as possible, and if you must be outside, take occasional breaks in an air-conditioned building to cool down. Watch out for the warning signs of heat stroke, including dizziness, nausea, headache, and disorientation. An extreme heat warning continues until 7 p.m. this evening. A heat advisory continues until 8 p.m. tonight.
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14: And to be used by cavalry troops on horseback. It was the most powerful handgun in the world for an impressive 88 years, from its introduction in 1847 until the 357 Magnum cartridge hit the scene in 1935. It also saved Samuel Colt from bankruptcy after his first commercial revolver design tanked. So, what's the deal with the gun's name? Captain Samuel Hamilton Walker of the Texas Rangers began his military career at 19 with a brief stint with the Washington City Volunteers during the Creek Indian Campaign in 1836 in Alabama. He then traveled to Florida as a scout and finally ended up in Texas in 1841. He was in Galveston in 1842, serving under Captain Jesse Billingsley, fighting for the Republic of Texas against the Mexican Army. He was captured by the enemy in December 1842 and marched to Mexico City as a prisoner of war. He escaped his imprisonment and fled to Louisiana before joining the Texas Rangers in 1844 under Captain John Coffey Hayes. He was promoted to the rank of captain and led a company during the Mexican-American War. Hayes was attempting to raise a new regiment at the time, and Walker mentioned that Colt's first revolver model, Patterson, would be a good fit for this new group. He was one of the very few to use the revolver in combat, and he viewed it favorably. When Walker sent a letter to the Inspector of Contract Arms, Captain William Thornton, asking how he could go about procuring 1,000 Patterson revolvers, he learned that Colt's gun company had since gone out of business. Here's where Walker and Colt's paths cross, but not in the way that you might expect. Most accounts would have you believe that Walker initially approached Colt to discuss the shortcomings of the Patterson and how it could be improved. This is only partly true. Walker actually didn't make the first move. Colt did. And he was hoping that Walker could put him in touch with Hayes, saying in a letter, "If you think sufficiently well of my arms to urge the President and Secretary of War to allow your company to thus be armed, you can get them." Of course, Colt made no mention of the dire condition of his business at the time, and he was undoubtedly hoping that a military contract would save his hide. In response to Colt's letter, Walker mentioned that, "With improvements, I think this gun can be rendered the most perfect weapon in the world." This is the first time we see a relationship between Colt and Walker begin to form, and it's also the first mention of changes to the original Patterson revolver's design. This was the start of a long, drawn-out, and complex relationship among Sam Colt, Eli Whitney Jr., Sam Walker, and countless military and government officials that played out over the next few years. When all the wrangling was through and everything was in place, Sam Colt received a contract for 1,000 revolvers in the design that would eventually be known as the Colt Walker. Today, it is one of the most legendary, sought-after, and expensive models in the gun collecting world. However, the gun almost never came to be, and by the time it was all said and done, Captain Sam Walker himself probably wished that it hadn't. The improvements included what we think of as a standard trigger and trigger guard arrangement, as the Patterson had a trigger that was housed in the frame and only descended when the hammer was cocked. The single-action revolver was quite powerful, enough to kill a man or a horse with a single shot, as requested, and more robustly built than the previous Patterson. Now, Sam Colt was one hell of a marketing genius, which helped keep things going for him in the early years. But most important, and much to the chagrin of anyone who ever did business with Colt, he lived a fake-it-till-you-make-it lifestyle. Colt didn't have the capital to make the 1,000 guns that the government had contracted for. So, he turned to Eli Whitney Jr. of cotton gin inventing fame for help with the financial side of things. He also leaned heavily on Whitney for the actual manufacturing machinery and capabilities, since he didn't have any of those either. To ease the manufacturing burden, the contract was split into two orders of 500 guns. Once the first order was successfully delivered, the second would be approved. Almost from the beginning, Colt overpromised and underdelivered. There was always some excuse as to why certain parts weren't finished and why production was lagging behind. Walker desperately needed the batch of pistols, not only to save his own reputation, but because his regiment was heading back to Mexico imminently, and they needed the revolvers. Even as production faltered, Colt was still writing to Walker, asking for help to increase the size of the contract. Walker acknowledged that he was doing all that he could, but that it was very hard to convince the military to increase an order when not a single gun had been completed and passed inspection. "Try, if possible, to have me one pair complete, and I will be more certain to secure the order for a larger number," Walker pleaded with Colt. Colt replied that he was doing his very best, that he had, quote, as many as 50 men engaged to work on them, and that he was paying as high as $3 and $4 a day to entice men to switch jobs and come work for him. The actual records tell the truth, and Colt was lying on both counts. When the guns did come in for military inspection, they were found lacking. The cylinders on some burst under fire and failed proofing. Others were missing the screwdrivers and powder flasks that were supposed to come with them. The mechanism that held the loading lever against the barrel was weak. It would sometimes allow the lever to pop loose under recoil, which could block the cylinder from revolving. Some people using these early models tied the lever to the barrel with a piece of rawhide or string to keep it in place. All the while, Sam Walker was left trying in vain to get a hold of the guns that would eventually bear his name so that his company of men could be outfitted with these incredibly modern firearms. In a letter written to his brother regarding the desire to capture Mexico's General Antonio Lopez de Santa Anna, Walker stated, "If I had my revolving pistols, I should feel strong hopes of capturing him or killing him." Alas, Walker had no revolvers, save for a single pair that eventually were sent directly to him. On October 9, 1847, Captain Samuel Walker was killed in action in Mexico, presumably with his Colt revolvers by his side. And so, of the 1,000 military Colt Walkers made and the 100 guns produced for the civilian market, Captain Walker's personal pair of pistols are the only examples that he ever saw before he was killed in battle. Soon after, the Walker was replaced by a parade of different Colt Dragoon models, often otherwise known as the Model 1848, that endeavored to fix the predecessor's shortcomings. It didn't take long for the 1,100 Colt Walkers to enter the annals of gun history. In the first half of the 20th century, when gun collecting as a whole was beginning to take shape, Colt Walkers had already established themselves as key pieces to any Western, military, or Colt collection. By the mid-20th century, the outlaw Josie Wales, starring Clint Eastwood, helped keep the allure of the gun alive for another half century. And in 2021, Texas Governor Greg Abbott named the Colt Walker to be the official handgun of Texas. For a time, a near-mint Colt Walker held the distinction of being the most expensive gun ever sold after it was auctioned for $1.8 million in 2018. It's since been eclipsed by another Colt, a later single-action Army model that lawman Pat Garrett reportedly used to kill the notorious outlaw Billy the Kid. That gun sold for an astonishing $6.03 million in 2021. After 175 years, the legend and the legacy of the Colt Walker revolver is still larger than life, which I think is altogether fitting for a gun named after a Texas Ranger.
15: And a terrific job on the production and the storytelling by Greg Hengler. And a special thanks to Logan Medish. Logan founded and runs High Caliber History, LLC. And what a story. The legendary Colt Walker revolver, which was the most powerful handgun in the world from 1847 till 1935. But when the outlaw Josie Wales was made, Clint Eastwood did the rest of the marketing for Colt. Thus the spiraling prices and that $1.8 million price tag. The story of the Colt Walker revolver, here on Our American Stories. 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
22: I'm Sue Guzman, Fox News, and Tehran is vowing a more threatening military stance in the Strait of Hormuz.
23: Iran says it's going to create an exclusion zone in the Strait of Hormuz. They want to control what ships enter and leave the strait. Here's the head of Iran's National Security Council.
24: Any ship that enters this area with the intention of passing through the Strait of Hormuz and is identified will be placed in our sanctions list.
23: This move by Iran comes after the U.S. hit three Iranian oil tankers on Saturday. The U.S. attacks were in response, retaliation for an Iranian attack. Iran tried to hit two U.S. warships in the region. While that attack failed with ballistic missiles, many saw it as a dangerous escalation because it was not commercial shipping being targeted, but U.S. warships.
22: Fox's Steve Harrigan reporting. Meantime, authorities say a wave of attacks by the Iranian-backed Houthis in Saudi Arabia has left 73 civilians wounded. Spokesman for the Saudi-led coalition fighting in Yemen said the rebels have targeted the civilian and economic facilities in several Saudi cities, adding that the coalition will take all, quote, necessary operational measures to deter the terrorist Houthi militia. Israel launching more airstrikes in southern Lebanon, this time targeting Iranian-backed militants.
0: Israeli airstrikes have resulted in at least 27 people being killed over the last few days, according to Lebanese officials. During the strikes, the Israeli military also seized a ridge known as Ali al-Tahar, which sits over a large underground Hezbollah base, 6 miles from Lebanon's southern border. And Israeli officials say it must be held as Hezbollah continues to launch attacks from the area. While Lebanese officials agreed to a ceasefire with Israel in June, Hezbollah is a terrorist group separate from the Lebanese government and was not involved in that deal. Lebanon's president blames Israel for this escalation. Israel says its forces will remain inside Lebanon in a security zone until Hezbollah is totally disarmed. Jessica Rosenthal, Fox News.
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22: Canada's tariffs against the United States now in effect.
32: The move follows a breakdown in trade talks, escalating tensions with the U.S.'s largest trading partner. President Trump showing no sign of letting up, taking on Canada's premier business jet giant, Bombardier, posting, quote, "No more selling Bombardier in the United States. Their products aren't good enough. Over 50% of their revenue comes from the United States. They live off American buyers, American companies, American airports, and American service."
22: Fox's Lucas Tomlinson. Missouri redistricting fight hitting the U.S. Supreme Court.
33: Missouri Republicans are urging the U.S. Supreme Court to allow newly drawn congressional districts to go forward, while opponents are arguing to keep the map on hold. Emergency filings over the weekend come as a deadline to send mail-in ballots to military and overseas voters is set for September 19th. Missouri Supreme Court blocked the Republican-drawn map and instead ordered a voter referendum on the proposal. The proposed map would give Republicans an advantage in 7 of the state's 8 congressional districts. In Washington, Jared Halpern, Fox News.
22: Hawaii bracing for Hurricane Lowell.
34: We are very concerned now because the track has shifted a little to the right, to the east. So that puts us now in a hurricane warning here in Kauai and Niihau. And that means we could get hurricane force wind gusts up here of 75 miles an hour. We're going to get blasted here later tonight. Satellite presentation, it is slowly weakening now down to 115, low end Cat 3, expected to come by here as a Cat 2, but still with enough ferocity that we get those winds and certainly rainfall totals on the mountaintops will end up being 12 to 15 inches. Also, the surge, they increased the surge forecast 2 to 4 feet. Everybody is waiting for it. They're preparing, and it still doesn't look like it's going to make landfall or be a direct hit.
22: Fox Weather's Mike Seidel saying that he's also warning folks on the island to prepare, charge your devices, etc. I'm Sue Guzman. This is Fox News.
35: 880 Weather Watch for South Central Nebraska and North Central Kansas calls for some clearness as well as a few showers and storms, mainly in parts of Nebraska, mainly clear skies in much of Kansas. Lows will range from the upper 60s in Nebraska to the mid-70s in Kansas. Tuesday, still chance for showers and storms in Nebraska before noon. Spotty chances in Kansas late in the afternoon or early in the evening. Highs range from the mid-80s in Nebraska to the low 100s in parts of Kansas. And then Tuesday night, better chances for showers and storms in Kansas, dry in Nebraska. Lows range from the low 60s in Nebraska to the upper 60s in Kansas. From the 880 Weather Center, I'm Phil Jensko. For more, check KRVN.com. 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

0: This is Lee Habib, and this is Our American Stories, the show where America is the star and the American people, coming to you from the city where the West begins, Fort Worth, Texas. When World War II broke out in Europe, between 88 and 94% of Americans opposed entering the war. After all, we'd already fought in World War I. What good came of that? And also, we were an ocean away from the conflict. What threat could Hitler possibly pose? Here to share another story of a member of the 6% who disagreed is Deborah Dwork, author of Saints and Liars. Today, Deborah shares the dramatic tale of Elizabeth and Robert Dexter. Let's get into the story. Take it away, Deborah.
1: Unitarians Elizabeth and Robert Dexter took over the Unitarian Service Committee, USC, Lisbon office in August 1942 and were thus on site as a wave of undocumented refugees streamed into Portugal after the Germans swept across the demarcation line into unoccupied France in November. Seeking safety, Jews and other desperate people crossed with, Robert recalled, forged passports, or none at all. They hid themselves in freight trains, vegetable carts. In fact, all sorts of devices were used. Elizabeth estimated that as many people passed the frontier from France into Spain every day in 1943 as during each month in 1941. But a very considerable number were constantly getting through to Lisbon, she reported. The Dexters had experience with undocumented refugees during their previous Lisbon stint in the summer of 1941, when the USC was the main agency to help these desperate people on the run. They soon appreciated the precariousness of their clients' lives. They realized, for instance, that simply getting married posed numerous complications. Refugees, Elizabeth observed, cannot afford to make their whereabouts a matter of public record, lest the ever-watchful Gestapo hunt them out. Involving the state bureaucracy, being born, getting married, or dying bring extra danger. Elizabeth and Robert knew the Portuguese authorities surveilled their operations. They had developed strategies to reduce risk. They instructed their clients to destroy papers with the USC office address and to avoid going to the premises in person. They also cautioned against using the telephone, except from a booth that offered privacy. Most important, the Dexters exhorted the refugees to live as quietly and discreetly as possible. The USC would secure them a place to live. They needed to maintain a shadowy existence. Fueled by principle and passion, Elizabeth and Robert were unfazed by their clients' lack of documentation. Caring for them carried great risk, absorbed a lot of time, and claimed a significant portion of the Lisbon office budget. However, the Dexters held, they were the people in the most desperate need, and often the most worthwhile. The USC did not aspire to mass emigration initiatives. More did not inspire them. Their key criteria were, as they said, distinction of the refugee in such fields as science, art, literature, social work, politics, religion, and the danger to which the refugee is exposed. There were times, Elizabeth recalled, when they were cracking down on everybody, when they'd watch our office and see if any illegals came in. Danger lurked for the USC operatives and for those on the run. Maintaining illegal refugees was not Elizabeth and Robert Dexter's sole clandestine activity. At age 56, they were agents for the Office of Strategic Services, the OSS, the predecessor of the CIA. Philanthropic relief operatives were well placed to gather information, and they sought to use the USC to gain an intelligence foothold in Europe, with the Dexters, among others, serving as informants. Like several of their Unitarian colleagues, Elizabeth and Robert understood that the USC, as a philanthropic organization, could gain information from people and entree into places closed to government operatives. Indeed, the USC promoted the advantages of their delegates working as spies for the government. As William Emerson, USC president, explained to Assistant Secretary of State Breckinridge Long, it should be pointed out that American relief workers are able to gather a great deal of important information. By American relief workers, he meant Unitarian relief workers. They had never been neutral.
0: And a terrific job on the production, editing, and storytelling by our own Reagan Habib and Monty Montgomery. And a special thanks to Deborah Dwork for her contribution in this series from her book, Saints and Liars. Pick it up, you will not put it down. It's people mostly acting on the religious and or Christian conscience. And though those folks were illegal who were flooding over those borders, they were going to be murdered. This is where so many volunteers, like Elizabeth and Robert Dexter, entered into the danger zone to save people from Nazi totalitarianism. The story of Elizabeth and Robert Dexter, here on Our American Stories. Lee Habib here again. Our American Stories tries to tell the stories of America's past and present to Americans. 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They're some of our favorites. 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
0: And we return to Our American Stories. The story of April 14th, 1865 often plays out like this. John Wilkes Booth and his accomplices solely planned and then attempted to decapitate the U.S. government following the surrender of Robert E. Lee at Appomattox in a desperate attempt to save the Confederacy. The real story is more complicated than that, though to understand what happened earlier, we need to understand what happened later in American history. Here to tell the story is the best-selling author of The Unvanquished, Patrick K. O'Donnell. Let's get into the story.
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12: In the summer of 1940, the Axis powers are really on a roll, steamrolling the planet, and their shadow warfare capabilities, specifically with special operations forces, are incredibly effective. The United States doesn't have a large standing army. It's tiny, and it has no special operations forces or intelligence organization. And it's the special operations component that while Bill Donovan in particular focuses in on, he knows that having some sort of a commando type group that can act on intelligence that's gathered from spies is an important part of the shadow warfare. He kind of pioneers a combined arms of shadow warfare where they look at it in its totality. It's intelligence collecting, it's propaganda, but it's also operatives, special forces as we know today, that were a very big focus. And what we find in American history is we develop things and then we lose them. It's almost like a sine curve. And the United States has a very rich history in special operations, going back all the way to the 1680s and Benjamin Church and forces that would range and attack Native Americans because they had to fight in an irregular manner. But in 1941, there was no special operations forces. So Donovan had to look back at something. And he looked back at our first modern war, the American Civil War. Specifically look back at three groups born in this cauldron where through the compression of war, they had to find unique ways to fight back. And they fought back irregularly through special operations. One was Mosby's Rangers of the 43rd Battalion, which is in Virginia. And these were men that were mounted on horses that attacked Union wagon trains, captured bridges. And, you know, most importantly, they tied down through their irregular warfare tens of thousands of Union soldiers because they were constantly harassing the supply lines and causing trouble. It's John Singleton Mosby who develops much of, you know, modern irregular warfare. And there needed to be a force to counteract that, and that is the Jesse Scouts. They are the first counterinsurgency unit in the United States Army. They go after partisans like Mosby. They also lead the federal armies. They could get out front and they could gather intelligence on the enemy. They'd find the weak points. They'd communicate messages between the lines. They also went after high-value targets. They went after the South's most dangerous men. They wear the uniform of their enemy. They wear Confederate uniforms. which is an incredibly dangerous thing to do, because if you're caught, you're considered a spy and you can be executed immediately. And many of these men would die. And that leads to the third group, the Confederate Secret Service. They were very good at developing spy gadgets, such as time bombs, to developing underwater torpedoes, to developing landmines, but they were also the masters of propaganda. One thing after another that we see in today's modern world. And it's no wonder that Donovan pens a letter to President Roosevelt that says that we need to go back to our older ways, our traditions of the scouts, rangers, and the Secret Service, which is filled with lessons learned that the OSS eventually in 1942, when it's rebranded from the Coordinator of Information to the OSS, utilizes these tactics and techniques. And we see them today in the U.S. Army, Green Berets, and later in the CIA as well. Confederate Secret Service is this very nebulous organization that's opaque. And it's deliberately so. It consists of men and women that were in different departments. They had an area that was devoted to spies, for instance. And they had a department that was geared towards gadgets. This is the torpedo department. It was run mainly by the Raines brothers. They were called the Bomb Brothers because they specialized in blowing things up. One Raines brother built the Augusta Arsenal. One of the few public works projects that the Confederacy undertook. It's a massive gunpowder works, and it was really a modern miracle. The Confederate armies were pretty well supplied even at the end of the war. And the other brother was involved in the Confederate Secret Service building gadgets, kind of like the Q's laboratory. And he built everything from time bombs that were small. Like, for instance, this is not a time bomb per se, but he built a small lump of coal that was hollowed out. And within the cavity, they placed gunpowder. And this little harmless piece of coal would then be given to operatives. And they'd go up to a steamboat and they would just pitch it near the boiler room where the rest of the coal was. And nobody would know any better. And, you know, one of the boiler tenders would shovel that lump of coal in with another shovel full of real coal. And before you know it, the boiler and the entire steam blew up. And, you know, hundreds of lives would be lost. They also had a diplomatic section that worked with foreign powers to influence them to change the course of the war. And in the spring of 1864, Jefferson Davis sent several men on a steamship to run the blockade from South Carolina through the Atlantic up to Canada. They were carrying certificates worth several million dollars in gold. And they make their way to the St. Lawrence Hotel in Montreal. And let me sort of set the stage here. This place is fascinating. The St. Lawrence is one of the best hotels in the area. It's opulent, but it serves mint juleps year-round to cater to the Confederates that are either expatriates, Confederate prisoners of war that somehow escaped from the North, to men like these guys. They set up a node or a branch of the Confederate Secret Service in Canada because it's a neutral area, but also as Canada is also somewhat friendly to the Confederacy because it's in their interest. Britain and France loves the idea of a divided United States because it's easier to control and contain. And these guys set up shop there. And their main job is to influence anybody that'll take the side of the Confederacy because they see that the North has a massive superiority in numbers. But if they can change things diplomatically, either getting France or England on the side of the Confederacy or changing things internally through the Democrat Party, influencing the election of 1864 that would be favorable to the South, that's what they're there for. And they're very effective. There's a number of men that are there. One is a guy by the name of Clay, who's a former senator from the South. He's on the dollar bill of Southern Confederacy. And then there's George Sanders, who's kind of my favorite character. They call him piratical, like almost like a pirate. Overweight, fat. He's always kind of puffing on cigars. He's surrounded by beautiful women. He's got this ability to influence people. But he's also obsessed with something called the theory of the dagger. and that involves executing tyrants or despots. He spends much of his time in the 1850s in Europe, and it's here that they advocate for tyrannicide or killing leaders that are so-called tyrannical. And he's also a big-time operative within the Democratic Party. And at the time, there is a rising movement within the Democrat Party called the Copperhead Movement. And this movement is a peace movement. And it's George Sanders that is the link for the Confederate Secret Service with the Democratic Party. And that involves the governor of New York, many others. But the main character is an Ohio congressman who is disgraced named Clement Laird Vallandigham.
0: And when we return, more of the story of the Confederate Secret Service here on

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5: 880 Weather Watch for South Central Nebraska and North Central Kansas calls for some clearness as well as a few showers and storms, mainly in parts of Nebraska, mainly clear skies in much of Kansas. Lows range from the upper 60s in Nebraska to the mid-70s in Kansas. Tuesday, still chance for showers and storms in Nebraska before noon. Spotty chances in Kansas late in the afternoon or early in the evening. Highs range from the mid-80s in Nebraska to the low 100s in parts of Kansas. And then Tuesday night, better chances for showers and storms in Kansas, dry in Nebraska. Lows range from the low 60s in Nebraska to the upper 60s in Kansas. From the 880 Weather Center, I'm Phil Jensko. For more, check KRVN.com. Right now it's 80.
6: Weather. The Great Plains depends on 880 KRVN Lexington.
7: Fox News, I'm Ted Lindner. More U.S. strikes this weekend in retaliation for an Iranian attack on Saturday.
8: American attack aircraft opened fire on three Iranian oil tankers, disabling two, sinking one. Energy Secretary Chris Wright says more oil is now moving through the Strait of Hormuz, including 18 million barrels over a 24-hour period last week, but admitted the average is lower than that.
7: Fox's Lucas Tomlinson. The investigation continues in Miami after a deadly cargo plane crash Sunday that killed at least five people.
9: We were able to recover the flight data recorder and the cockpit voice recorder that is going back to the NTSB.
7: That's NTSB Chair Jennifer Homendy. That jet was operated for Amazon by 21 Air Cargo. 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

And we return to Our American Stories and the story of the Confederate Secret Service. Telling the story is Patrick K. O'Donnell, author of The Unvanquished. When we last left off, Patrick was telling us about the Confederate Secret Service's attempts to disrupt the election of 1864. The man who would facilitate that attempt the most, a disgraced former senator named Clement Laird Vallandigham. Let's get back to the story. You'll also be hearing Kate Clifford Larson.

0: Volandium is from Ohio, holds a massive rally that draws over 10,000 people. It's an anti-war rally and says things that are pro-Confederate. And he's eventually, he's exiled by Abraham Lincoln to first the South, and then he leaves voluntarily and goes to Canada. And Clement Laird Volandium is a asset of the Confederate Secret Service in every way. They do some extraordinary things. They craft the campaign platform for 1864 for the Democrat Party, which is a campaign platform of peace. It's an armistice, and it's couched in the sense that it will be some sort of negotiation. But the Confederacy knows that once you start a ceasefire, the guns aren't firing anytime soon. They never will. It's a masterstroke. It also means preserving slavery, which they have a euphemism for everything, which is like, you know, existing law must be preserved. And it is the campaign platform that's written by the Secret Service, and then it's brought to Chicago. Clement Laird Volandium sneaks back into the United States under an assumed alias, and he's at the convention in Chicago with all these other copperheads. And they pass their campaign platform, and they also elect George McClellan as their candidate. But their vice president is a hardcore copperhead and Volandium's right-hand man. And then what's fascinating is the Secretary of War will be Clement Laird Volandium. So nobody in their right mind could ever imagine them prosecuting the war like Lincoln did. Let me just sort of go back a little bit in time, though, to March 1864. It's in March 1864 where there's a raid that takes place, led by a guy by the name of Dahlgren, who has a, you know, in battle he lost his leg. He has a wooden leg. His father is the name the Dahlgren gun comes from him. And he is a gung-ho cavalry leader that convinces another guy, Judson Kilpatrick, that he wants to be part of a raid. This raid, though, is special. It's a decapitation mission to go after the South. Specifically, their goal is to burn Richmond to the ground and execute the Confederate cabinet, including Jefferson Davis. And they make it through multiple areas of the defense of Richmond. But ultimately, they're denied access of, you know, they have to cross a river and there's supposed to be a ford there. But it turned out that their guide, who was African-American, just didn't anticipate the tide of the river changing because of the winter. And they're trapped. And it's eventually the Home Guard and a mix of other troops that kill Dahlgren and many of the men that are in this specialized raid. Within his wooden leg are orders from the Secretary of War to do this decapitation mission to kill Jefferson Davis and burn Richmond. This has a... They get the orders, and it's like, oh my God, the war is now suddenly, it's the black flag was raised, and they're going all out. Now that the North had done that, or tried to, the South felt that they had to respond in kind. And this is where the operations to decapitate the North really originate. The origins of the color revolution can be tied to 1864 and something called the Northwest Conspiracy. The Confederate Secret Service's plans to launch an insurrection. The Confederate Secret Service had kind of two plans or two faces of their plan. One was violent and the other one was more of a use of the current political machinery. The more violent side, though, they planned to have hundreds of thousands of men, part of the Copperhead movement, rise up. Color revolution is a modern term that we use for many of the insurrections that have occurred, you know, in the last 20 years, where a color is involved, like the Orange Revolution. There was a color revolution in Ukraine, for instance. And what you see on the surface is the population overthrowing whatever the established government is. But there is a hidden hand behind it in every case that is actually fomenting the population, funding it, directly influencing or specific key components of the current regime, whatever it is. And that's what was going on. They were planning a massive insurrection. They also had a decapitation plan where they were going after the friendly Union governors of these states. supposed to take place in Chicago, 1864, at the time of the convention. In fact, it's the Sons of Liberty, which are the main group under Vallandigham, this shadowy group within the Copperhead Movement, that provides security at the convention, but also is potentially going to work with the Confederate Secret Service. And Confederate Secret Service was sending them arms. About 40 operatives come down from Canada, and they also plan for a massive prison break, one of the POW camps, Camp Douglas, which would have tied down tens of thousands, hundreds of thousands, potentially, of Union troops that had succeeded. The plan is neutralized because the Copperheads are absolutely convinced that they will win the election. They back down. It fizzles. And the special operation that we now talk about that's really profound is after the election is lost, they're looking at a way to somehow kidnap Abraham Lincoln. The plan is really hatched in Montreal at the St. Lawrence Hotel. It's Sanders and company and others. And oh, by the way, John Wilkes Booth visits the hotel.
1: Now, John Wilkes Booth was one of the most famous actors in America at the time. He was born into an acting family. His father was a famous actor. He grew up in Maryland. He had strong Southern sympathies. So he hatched this idea, and I don't know where it came from.
0: The excuse is that he's going up there for extra costumes. It's preposterous. I think what makes this so interesting is the story that we were all told is that Booth had, you know, his kind of gang of guys. They get together down in Washington, D.C., and they decide to hatch this plan. And the reality is it's hundreds of people. It's well-financed, and it's financed by the Confederate Secret Service. It is. And Booth is a braggart. I mean, inside of the St. Lawrence Hotel, in the lower area, there's a billiards room. And you can kind of picture the smoke-filled room and the mint juleps going around. And he's in there and sort of makes these references that we're going to change the world. And it's quite fascinating. But it's here that he gets a lot of his planning for this operation. And he's also given some key operatives that are also coming up to the hotel. John Surratt, for instance, is one of them. John is a, you know, youthful 20-something that is one of their best operatives. And he comes and goes from the St. Lawrence and goes on different missions. He's often accompanied by a woman by the name of, they name her the French woman, because she knows, she speaks French, typically wears a veil. You know, fascinating story. Her husband is a Confederate soldier that's always at war, never comes home, and she's just had enough of it and volunteers her services to become a spy. Booth then moves back to New York City by rail, meets other operatives there, which the place is teeming with them, and then comes back to Washington, D.C.
2: And thus was hatched the plot to kidnap Lincoln. By the way, there'd been many attempts to assassinate Lincoln, including on his journey from Springfield to Washington, D.C., way back when he first took office. We told a terrific story about that journey on the show. When we come back, more of the story of the Confederate Secret Service here on Our American Stories.
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2: And we return to Our American Stories and the final portion of our story on the Confederate Secret Service and the secret plot to kidnap, as you'll hear now, and kill Abraham Lincoln. Let's return to the story.
0: The Confederate Secret Service has a very elaborate plan to kidnap the president. They realize the best thing that they can do is to somehow seize him somewhere and by carriage bring him across to Maryland and into the eastern portion of Maryland, which is all southern.
1: 13 Confederate states in the South separate from the Union. Maryland stays in the Union. Part of it by strong arming on the part of the Lincoln administration, but there was an appetite in Maryland to not be part of this sectional crisis.
0: They have an entire line of, a rat line, if you will, of messengers and couriers and even doctors that will be utilized to secretly move the team through Maryland and then to a boat. And then ultimately to the Northern Neck. And it's here at the Northern Neck that they needed a security component.
1: the United States Army has posted soldiers throughout Southern Maryland because they knew that so many of those Southern Marylanders were communicating with and aiding and abetting the Confederacy across the Potomac.
0: They needed a security component to bring the men through not only Maryland, but also through the Northern Neck. Mosby's Rangers. What we find is in the winter of 1864, Mosby splits his command almost in half, and mysteriously, hundreds of men in multiple companies go to the Northern Neck. Ostensibly, it's to get fodder for their horses, because there's none up here. It's a nonsense argument. They're there to provide security for the potential kidnapping operation. The next main component is none other than one of the South's most dangerous men, Lewis Powell, who is a sort of hulking ranger that's silver-tongued, that can get his way out of anything, great with a gun, has this amazing charisma, and they depart with other rangers to Richmond. And he connects with the Confederate Secret Service. And he then deserts. Or at least that's the story. But it's preposterous. He deserts to Baltimore and joins the most dangerous special operation of the war, which is the plot to kidnap the president. Makes his way to Baltimore. He's handled entirely by the Signal Corps and Confederate Secret Service. I have all the receipts on this. And then he gets a telegram to arrive at Mary Surratt's house in Washington, D.C. He shows up, and there's all these other sort of older women, and there's a piano in the main room. He comes in kind of this dashing figure. He's very attractive and handsome, and he claims he's a preacher. And it doesn't, you know, he sits down and he starts to play the piano and he's charming the women. And they're like, this is the most handsome preacher I've ever seen. And just has this electric kind of presence. And he then sort of fits into the group. And they start to plot to kidnap the president. The first is a sort of harebrained plot where they find out Lincoln is near a federal building a few miles away from the house, and they attempt to seize his carriage. It doesn't work out. And then they plot and scheme. Lincoln makes an announcement. I mean, he's out in the open air near the White House. Booth actually encourages Powell, who's an expert shot with a pistol, to try to kill the president right then and there. And Powell demurs. And then another event takes place. One of the stories that I don't think has ever really been told. And that is a plan to blow up the White House. Mosby's Rangers are utilized to conduct ostensibly a raid to seize some supplies. But it makes no sense at all near Burke Station. But their plan was to confuse the Union forces nearby and allow another man or a few men that had detonators. They were from the Confederate Torpedo Works to then infiltrate to Washington, D.C., where they would attempt to blow up the White House. But the plan was foiled by the 8th Illinois Cavalry, and Booth somehow gets word that that operation failed. And it's at that point that many believe that it was the Frenchwoman that infiltrated back into Washington, D.C. and gave Booth and his team the orders to execute the president. It's a classic decapitation mission. There's also another man that's assigned to the vice president. Interestingly enough, the Secretary of War, who's one of the most powerful men, isn't targeted. But the plan is kicked off at Ford's Theater. The other elements of the plan also occur. The man that was the operative that was sent after the vice president drinks heavily and just gets cold feet and doesn't do it. But Powell goes after Secretary Seward, who's very sick at this point, bedridden, and they have a plan to infiltrate his house. It's quite clever. He poses as a pharmacist that is delivering medicine to him. And one of the other conspirators actually worked as a pharmacist mate. He had all the right packaging and everything to say, gets to the door, and said, I'm here to deliver the medicine. And they don't believe it at first. And he keeps saying over and over, I have to deliver this medicine. Then he sticks his foot in the door and bursts in and kind of does a, checks his, one of Seward's bodyguards and charges up to the room and pulls out his pistol and at point blank range fires at Seward, but it misfires. And then he pulls out a dagger and starts to just, hack the Secretary of State practically to death. And he's, somehow able to dodge even as he's getting knifed. None of his vital organs are hit, but he's just turned into a Swiss cheese, basically. But then they get Paul. Somebody gets him off him, and he flees down the in the middle of the night and goes on the run, basically. And for several days, he tries to escape Washington, D.C., but he's not able to do it. And he goes back to the boarding house, and he goes back at exactly the wrong time because Northern investigators are inside the house, and he's immediately questioned, and the story doesn't check out. He's arrested, and there's a massive and sweeping manhunt to try to find Booth. Coincidentally, several of Mosey's men find him, and he is escorted to another safe house, and he hides in a barn. The North is able to put pieces of information together through one thing or another. And one of Mosey's men is rounded up, and it leads back to the barn. The barn is surrounded, and they try to get Booth to come out willingly. And they set fire to the barn. And there's orders not to shoot, but a sort of deranged member of the Union Cavalry by the name of Boston Corbett, a man that is literally a Mad Hatter, fires into the barn, and it hits Booth, and he's mortally wounded. What's interesting is they pull out his diary, which is fascinating. It includes maybe 100 or so pages, and in those pages, it talks about how he went up to Montreal to kidnap the president. They eventually round up the conspirators, all of them, and there's a trial. And it's, it's a quick trial. I mean, they want justice. Mysteriously, Booth's diary has never entered into evidence. And the Northern judges and authorities attempt to convict the other conspirators and Lewis Powell. And they also try to connect Jefferson Davis and the Secret Service to the entire plot. But it fails miserably. The prosecution utilizes witnesses that are tainted. They provide evidence that is false, demonstrably provable false, which destroys the entire case. We find out later is that George Sanders, one of his last actions was to coach these men on how to perjure themselves brilliantly, to blow up the entire federal case. And that is exactly what happens. They're convicted, but the Confederate Secret Service is off the hook, so to speak. They don't link it to them. They link it to Booth and his as a madman, as a kind of a lone gunman theory, right? I think it's interesting. I mean, one thing that is out there that we must consider is what if they were convicted and that the Confederate Secret Service was tied to them? It's interesting because it would have meant a continuation of the war, instead of the reconciliation that takes place. That's one possibility. It's unmistakable. The organization and the money that was needed to pull this off is something that only could have been done by like a state actor, which would be the Confederacy, versus a lone wolf like John Wilkes Booth, as he's portrayed.
2: The story again of the Confederate Secret Service here on Our American Stories. Spending time outdoors? Then let's talk about skin cancer, non-melanoma skin cancers, or NMSCs, including basal cell carcinoma and cutaneous squamous cell carcinoma, are the most common cancers in the U.S. and can become harder to treat if left undetected. That's why sun protection and timely detection matter. 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
18: More threats from Iran. I'm Ted Lindner, Fox News. Iran announcing it's creating an exclusion zone outside the Strait of Hormuz.
19: Not many details so far in this so-called exclusion zone that Iranian officials say they're going to create to really control shipping in the Strait of Hormuz. It comes right after the U.S. attacked and hit three Iranian oil tankers, sinking one of them. Now, the parliament speaker of Iran boasted that Iran will continue to be able to retaliate against the U.S. He said it's simple. The oil and gas production chain here is sprawling, accessible, and exposed. Strike our assets and you get struck. The real question remains, how long is Iran's economy going to be able to maintain on a war footing?
18: Fox's Steve Harrigan. Meantime, Israeli airstrikes continue to bombard southern Lebanon, targeting Iranian-backed militants.
20: Israeli airstrikes have resulted in at least 27 people being killed over the last few days, according to Lebanese officials. During the strikes, the Israeli military also seized a ridge known as Ali al-Tahar, which sits over a large underground Hezbollah base, 6 miles from Lebanon's southern border. And Israeli officials say it must be held as Hezbollah continues to launch attacks from the area. While Lebanese officials agreed to a ceasefire with Israel in June, Hezbollah is a terrorist group separate from the Lebanese government and was not involved in that deal. Lebanon's president blames Israel for this escalation. Israel says its forces will remain inside Lebanon in a security zone until Hezbollah is totally disarmed. Jessica Rosenthal, Fox News.
18: Houthi rebels in Yemen accusing Saudi Arabia of striking a prison in the country's north. 7 are dead, including a child. And U.S. forces have intercepted and sunk a floating refueling vessel in the Eastern Pacific, according to Southern Command. Officials say the vessel was supporting illegal drug trafficking operations and was linked to an Ecuadorian gang. Southern Command saying the operation is part of an effort to disrupt drug trafficking networks across the Western Hemisphere. 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
18: New Hampshire voters go to the polls today to decide who will face off for a Senate seat that's being vacated. Fox's Grinnell Scott with more.
24: The most watched primaries will decide who faces off in November for the U.S. Senate seat Democrat Jean Shaheen announced earlier this year she would give up. Democratic Congressman Chris Pappas will face off against Democratic Socialist Karishma Mansour, while on the Republican side, two former U.S. Senators, John E. Sununu and Scott Brown, will seek their party's nomination. Republican Governor Kelly Ayotte seeks a second term in office. In New Hampshire, the governor's term is 2 years, not four. Primaries will also set the November races for both of the state's U.S. House seats. Grinnell Scott, Fox News.
18: A redistricting fight in Missouri hits the U.S. Supreme Court with a ballot deadline looming. Fox's Jared Halpern with more.
25: Missouri Republicans are urging the U.S. Supreme Court to allow newly drawn congressional districts to go forward, while opponents are arguing to keep the map on hold. Emergency filings over the weekend come as a deadline to send mail-in ballots to military and overseas voters is set for September 19th. Missouri Supreme Court blocked the Republican-drawn map and instead ordered a voter referendum on the proposal. The proposed map would give Republicans an advantage in seven of the state's eight congressional districts. In Washington, Jared Halpern, Fox News.
18: And gas prices up year over year as many Americans are wrapping up their Labor Day weekend. AAA puts the nationwide average this weekend for a gallon of regular at $4.15. That's nearly a dollar more than the average this time a year ago, Labor Day weekend 2025. The price spike is largely blamed this year on the conflict with Iran. I'm Ted Lindner, and this is Fox News.
26: I'm weatherology meteorologist Jennifer Wojcicki with a significant weather update. An extreme heat warning continues until 7 p.m. this evening. An extreme heat warning means the combination of high temperatures and humidity will produce dangerous conditions for those who must spend time outside. Even healthy adults will be at risk for heat-related illness in a relatively short period of time outdoors. Children and the elderly are even more susceptible and need to take extra precautions. To help keep cool, drink plenty of water, stay in the shade as much as possible, and if you must be outside, take occasional breaks in an air-conditioned building to cool down. Watch out for the warning signs of heat stroke, including dizziness, nausea, headache, and disorientation. A heat advisory continues until 8 p.m. tonight. A heat advisory means that a combination of high temperatures and high humidity will produce dangerous conditions, especially for those who are sensitive to heat, especially children and the elderly. In order to prevent heat sickness and heat stroke, take steps to keep cool, drink plenty of water, stay in the shade as much as possible, and, if you must be outside, take occasional breaks in an air-conditioned building to cool down. Watch out for the warning signs of heat stroke, including dizziness, nausea, headache, and disorientation. An extreme heat warning continues until 7 p.m. this evening. A heat advisory continues until 8 p.m. tonight.
27: 880 Weather Watch for South Central Nebraska and North Central Kansas calls for some clearness as well as a few showers and storms, mainly in parts of Nebraska, mainly clear skies in much of Kansas. Lows will range from the upper 60s in Nebraska to the mid-70s in Kansas. Tuesday, still chance for showers and storms in Nebraska before noon. Spotty chances in Kansas late in the afternoon or early in the evening. Highs range from the mid-80s in Nebraska to the low 100s in parts of Kansas. And then Tuesday night, better chances for showers and storms in Kansas, dry in Nebraska. Lows range from the low 60s in Nebraska to the upper 60s in Kansas. From the ADD Weather Center, I'm Phil Jensko. For more, check KRVN.com.
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6: As the 42 planes approached, they began taking heavy flak from the enemy fire on the ground. The Model T plane carrying my uncle and his crew was badly damaged with that flak. The formation of bombers got over target, and they were able to drop their bombs. What has not happened yet, though, was that the fighter escorts, the Allied fighter escort planes, have not shown up yet. But on the other hand, the bombing formation had not run into enemy fighters either. After passing over target and dropping the bombs successfully, the formation turned to the north and then began a slow turn back to the west to head back to England. At that time, they encountered head-on enemy fighter planes. And I've found two estimates of the numbers of enemy fighter planes. One estimate said there were 175 enemy fighter planes against our 42 bombers. The other estimate said that there were 325 enemy fighter planes. Either way, our bombers were terribly outnumbered and had no fighter escorts to help them fight off these enemy fighter planes. The Model T took more damage from the enemy fighter planes. Crew members were injured. The plane began losing altitude. The pilot decided that the plane would not be able to make it back to England, and he decided that the crew needed to bail out. So he would have done three things. First, he would have rung the bailout bell, telling the crew to bail out. Second, he would have put the plane on autopilot just to try to keep the plane flying straight and level. And third, he would have hit the switch to open the bomb bay doors. After doing those, the pilot and the co-pilot and the radio man all dropped down out of the cockpit into the bomb bay. Upon getting to the bomb bay, they discovered they were the only ones there. None of the other crew members made it into the bomb bay. They also discovered that the bomb bay doors had been damaged by the flak and by enemy fighter fire and had failed to open. They were jammed. There was an explosion. Blew a hole in the side of the plane, and the co-pilot was blown out of the plane. His parachute opened, and he landed successfully on the ground, where he was captured and was held captive for the rest of the war. The plane now continued with a hole in the side, flying for a few more miles until it flew itself into the ground south of a town called Egeln, Germany. The townspeople from Egeln came out to the crash site and they described what they found. They found maps, books, charts, and they found 8 American bodies. They took the bodies, including my uncle, into their town, and they buried them in their town cemetery in Egeln. Within a couple days, my grandfather received a telegram telling him that his son Charles was missing in action. For nearly 2 years, my mom and her dad prayed and hoped that Charles was somehow alive. That was not to be the case. In 1946, now almost 2 years later, they received a letter from the Army Air Force confirming that Charles was killed in action, and now telling them that he is buried in the town cemetery in Egeln. After the war ended, the United States sent grave recovery teams into Europe to try to recover missing Americans.
2: 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He's a listener, and we love listeners' stories here on Our American Stories and do them often. And this is a story about Chuck's uncle Charles, who was a B-24 bomber navigator, and his family didn't learn until 1946 that he had died in combat. They were praying and praying against prayer that he'd come back home, and that did not happen. And that was the story for many families through countless wars in this great country, including my own. My mom lost her brother, her father's only son, John Lapadula, in combat as well, a parachuter who was shot down out of the sky around D-Day and whose body and remains were discovered months later. When we come back, more of the story of Chuck Kissling's Uncle Charles here on Our American Stories.

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0: And we return to Our American Stories, and with Chuck Kissling's story of his uncle, a World War II bomber navigator named Charles. When we last left off, we learned that Charles's family learned in 1946, years after he'd been killed in action, that they'd lost their son. Let's return to the story.
1: After the war ended, the United States sent grave recovery teams into Europe to try to recover missing Americans. And there were plenty of missing Americans. When the war ended, there were 90,000 plus Americans who were officially listed as missing in action still. Finding the bodies of these eight men who had been on the Model T B-24 that went down near Egeln was relatively easy because the German townspeople had made written records of what they had done, and they had turned those records over to the International Red Cross, who then passed them on to American forces. And so my uncle's body was recovered, and he was re-identified. And then my grandfather was given the choice of bringing him back to the United States for reburial here, or leaving him in Europe, where he would be buried in one of the American cemeteries that were being established in Europe. My grandfather decided to leave Charles in Europe. Now, he never really communicated this well to my mom, who spent the rest of her life confused and really wondering where her brother was buried. After my mom died, I became interested in this and began researching and trying to sort out, where is my Uncle Charles buried? Well, I came across that letter from 1946 saying that he was buried in Egeln. In addition to researching, I discovered online that I could actually type his name in to the American Battlefield Monuments website, and I did, and they indicated that he was buried in the Ardennes American Cemetery in Belgium. So now I have two conflicting bits of information, one saying Egeln, Germany, one saying the Ardennes American Cemetery in Belgium. So I wrote to the people at the Ardennes American Cemetery, and I explained my dilemma, and I asked them, I just want to know, where is my uncle? And they wrote back the nicest letter to me. They explained what had occurred after the war and how the grave recovery teams had gone into Europe and recovered bodies and how families were given the choice. And they said, apparently your grandfather decided to leave your Uncle Charles here in Europe, and he is now buried at the Ardennes American Cemetery. And then they closed with these words, your uncle is here with us, and we are taking good care of him. So from that point on, it became my mission to go visit his grave, knowing that no other family member had been to his grave. His dad never went to his grave. His mom had died when he was just a little baby. His other brother had never been there. And I made it my mission to go visit his grave in the Ardennes American Cemetery. And in 2016, I was finally able to do that. That was quite a trip, because as we were driving around trying to find the cemetery, we were within 10 miles of it for almost 2 hours, driving around, not able to find the road that the cemetery was on. Once we finally found it and we got to the cemetery, I walked inside the gates and the caretaker was taking down the American flag, getting ready to close the gates for the day. I spoke to him and I told him that I was there to see my uncle's grave He asked if I knew where it was located. I told him only that I knew it was in Section D, Row 11, Grave 49. He pointed to where Section D was, and he said, "Once you get there, just start counting rows forward, and when you reach 11, turn right and begin walking down the row and counting the graves until you get to 49. And then he told me, even though it was closing time, he said, "Don't worry, just take as much time as you need." So I proceeded with my wife behind me, and upon reaching row 11 in Section D, we turned inward and began to walk, counting the cross on each grave one at a time. At some point, I must have lost count. I reached what I thought was number 49, and I turned to look at the cross. It was not Charles' name on that cross. And in my tired, emotional state, I broke down in tears, saying, "It's not him." Walking behind me, my wife had also been counting. She calmly said, "Two more. Go two more." Moving forward two more graves, I was finally standing with my Uncle Charles. The emotions that I felt, the joy, the sadness, the relief, they're all beyond my ability to put into words. I wish so much that my mom could have visited her brother's grave with me. But then again, she is with him now. She was with him then, watching me visit him. She, Charles, and their brother Harold, all standing there with me, all saying thank you. On our way out of the cemetery that afternoon, I spoke once again to the cemetery manager who had been so gracious to me, allowing me to stay beyond closing time. I told him that I was the only member of my uncle's family to have visited his grave. He responded, "Most of the men here have never had any family member visit. Your uncle is lucky." Engraved on a granite wall inside the entrance to the cemetery are the words, "To the silent host who endured all and gave all that mankind might live in freedom and peace." I think that the 5,000 men in this cemetery, the 90,000 plus men in all of the World War II American cemeteries that lie on foreign soil, in fact, all who endured all and gave all that mankind might live in freedom and peace, only ask one thing of you and I. Just one thing. That we not forget. This story is my effort to not forget.
0: And a terrific job on the production, editing, and storytelling by our own Nathaniel Gallagher. And a special thanks to Chuck Kissling. He's a listener, and we're so grateful he shared his story and the story of his Uncle Charles, who was a World War II bomber navigator who paid the ultimate price for his service to his country, along with over 400,000 others, plus including my own uncle, the uncle I never met or knew. And that happened to so many families across this great country. And what a heartbreaking thing to hear from that person in charge of taking care of that cemetery in Europe, that most of the men here, he said, have never had any family visit. And that's heartbreaking. And heartbreaking, but also beautiful that Chuck took that visit to honor his uncle and to honor his uncle's memory. The story of loss, love, and sacrifice here on Our American Stories.

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3: 880 Weather Watch for South Central Nebraska and North Central Kansas calls for some clearness as well as a few showers and storms, mainly in parts of Nebraska, mainly clear skies in much of Kansas. Lows will range from the upper 60s in Nebraska to the mid-70s in Kansas. Tuesday, still chance for showers and storms in Nebraska before noon. Spotty chances in Kansas late in the afternoon or early in the evening. Highs range from the mid-80s in Nebraska to the low 100s in parts of Kansas. And then Tuesday night, better chances for showers and storms in Kansas, dry in Nebraska. Lows range from the low 60s in Nebraska to the upper 60s in Kansas. From the 880 Weather Center, I'm Phil Jensko. For more, check KRVN.com.
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6: Fox News, I'm Ted Lindner. More U.S. strikes this weekend in retaliation for an Iranian attack on Saturday.
7: American attack aircraft opened fire on 3 Iranian oil tankers, disabling 2, sinking 1. Energy Secretary Chris Wright says more oil is now moving through the Strait of Hormuz, including 18 million barrels over a 24-hour period last week, but admitted the average is lower than that.
6: Fox's Lucas Tomlinson. The investigation continues in Miami after a deadly cargo plane crashed Sunday that killed at least 5 people.
8: We were able to recover the flight data recorder and the cockpit voice recorder that is going back to the NTSB.
6: That's NTSB Chair Jennifer Homendy. That jet was operated for Amazon by 21 Air Cargo. 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

0: And we continue with our American stories. Up next, a story out of Mississippi. And this story is about the king of the Delta Blues. We're talking about Robert Johnson. Much of his life is shrouded in lore and mystery. Here to separate fact from fiction is Robert's grandson. Let's get into the story.
1: Robert Johnson, born May 8, 1911, in Hazelhurst, Mississippi, which is a town in Copiah County, Mississippi. And his mother's name was Miss Julia Dobbs. Julia had about five kids. Robert was the youngest, and she was married to a guy named Charlie Dobbs. Charlie Dobbs was not Robert's dad.

0: okay? Charlie Dobbs was a man that got in trouble in Hazelhurst because, you know, the racial tension and everything. And Mr. Charlie was, he was one of those that I'm going to do what I do. And so he had to get out of town because he wanted to do what he wanted to do. And he left Julia and the kids there. Well, while they were there, a man by the name of Noah Johnson started, you know, calling a courtship. Noah Johnson is Robert's biological father, okay? And the family, she took the family from Hazelhurst, moved to the Delta area, and, you know, was considered to be a sharecropper. And from sun up to sundown, you were working the fields for little or no money. You were living on land, on plantation, where they still were plantations. Even though slavery was over, it was still plantations. And they had what they called a commissary. The way they would pay people for working in the fields was to, it was real slick. You let them come and buy food from the commissary that they had worked for all along. So all you doing is feeding them. You weren't really paying them anything. Now, his mother was messing with, she had another guy by the end. She was pretty promiscuous when it came to relations. And the man that she was with at that time tried to get my granddaddy to work in the fields, you know, from a kid on up to his teenage year. He refused, and the man used to beat on my granddad and whoop him, trying to make him work. So Robert took up and left. He didn't want to live the type of life. From there, he was a rambler, you know. He can remember one of his songs, you know, Rambling Man Blues, you know. Traveling Riverside Blues. I mean, he was always on the go, you know, living from home to home and not seeing a stable family. He would get on, jump at the, you know, the box cars and on the train. Hey, ain't nothing on the empty. jump in. Yeah, get to town. He jump off of the town, you know, right there in the town. I'm back on and go keep going. That's how he traveled really a lot in the Delta, you know. I mean, he was what they would say, footloose and fancy free. Okay. He talked about different relationships, having affairs. You know, he said he had women's in Vicksburg, clean on into Tennessee.
1: I got women's in Vicksburg, clean on into Tennessee.
0: Must have had one in Friar Point, Mississippi, up in the Delta. He said, but his Friar Point rider jumps all over him.
1: But my Friar Point rider now hops all over me.
0: Out of all them women. So he had women in every Mississippi zip code, he had women. And he talked about those towns and those cities, really towns, they were less little towns, mm-hmm. on Highway 61. That was a route. Highway 61 from Vicksburg on up to Memphis. Little towns, he had women.
2: So that he was just kind of battling with the man, you know, the instincts of being a man.
0: Yeah. And he got to a point where he didn't really value a woman's worth, but he didn't want to be like that. He even got married. You know, he got married and his wife got pregnant. They were in their teens, early teens, really. And that was before he came to Hazelhurst and, he said, I want to live a normal life. He tried it. Okay, so he met a lady named Virginia Travis. He married her, got pregnant and everything. And during childbirth, she died, of course, and the child died as well. You know, while she was gone to her grandmother's home to give birth to the child, Robert picked up the guitar again and said, okay, while she, you know, she's on there, I can kind of pick up my old habit again, you know. So he started playing the guitar and everything, going to different towns. And he had a plan where he was going to be right in town by the time she was getting ready to give birth. And when he got there, her and the baby had died. And her family blamed Robert Johnson for both deaths. Said, if you weren't playing this old devil's music, then Virginia and that baby would still be alive. And there you go again. Pressure, depression, torment, because not only did my wife and child die, but y'all blaming me. because I'm singing the blues. There go the drinking, the womanizing again. I mean, it was just a cycle. And every time he was trying to break that cycle, something where even with my grandmother, he asked for my grandmother's hand in marriage. Asked her dad, you know, I would like to marry Virgin Mae. That was my grandmother's name, Virgin Mae. And my great-granddad said, nope. No daughter of mine is going to marry anybody that sang the devil music. There you go again. Wanting to be with my dad. Wanting to spend time with my dad. My dad, I only remember seeing his dad two times. Both times, he would come to my great-granddad's home who raised my dad. And he would try to come in to see the boy. And my great-granddad said, nope, as far as you can go. You know, but he, my dad looking out the window, and he's seeing his dad give his granddad money to get this to the little boy for me. You know, and that happened twice. But other than that, he was kept away from his son. His daughter and wife died. Everybody blaming him. And so that's, I mean, just, it just tormented him, really. And the life changes that he went through and the struggle, that really is what led him to want to pick up the guitar. He would go and peeping in the juke joints and seeing a guy named Charlie Patton and Willie Brown and other guys playing in those juke joints. And he took a liking to the guitar. And Robert, he would go in there when they take a break. He'd go in there, pick the guitar up and try to play it and everything and just be kind of hold a tune. I'm talking about just the artist would say, look, guys, would y'all please get that guitar from that man? They kicked him out. Say, look, boy, give me that guitar. Get out of here. All he's doing is just noising the people. Just get that guitar from him. Robert said, okay, I'm going to show y'all. I'm going to show you. And he left, and he was determined. From that point on, he was determined that he was going to learn how to play that guitar. Legend has it that Robert Johnson learned how to play the guitar by going to the crossroads in the Delta, meeting up with the devil. Devil said, I will give you this talent if you will give me your soul. You will become famous. I need your soul. So he's supposed to have made a deal with the devil to sell his soul. Okay? But in all actuality, the truth to the myth is you cannot make a deal with the devil to sell your soul because you don't own your soul.
3: When we come back, more of Robert Johnson's story as told by Stephen Johnson, his grandson, here on Our American Stories.
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3: And we return to Our American Stories and the final portion of our story on blues legend Robert Johnson. When we last left off, Stephen Johnson was telling us about his grandfather's trip to the crossroads, where he supposedly sold his soul to the devil to learn how to play the guitar. That's not the real story, though. Let's return to Stephen Johnson.
0: The truth is, you cannot make a deal with the devil to sell your soul because you don't own your soul. And now, being the preacher that I am, the Bible says all souls belong to God, and the soul that sins shall die. So what that tells me is that we have choices in life that we have to make, whether they be good or bad. And those choices will be what we have to answer to when we sit on that seat, on that judgment seat. It's not that our soul don't belong to us. We don't own it. Okay. So he couldn't sell something he didn't own. Now, the song, if you will listen to that song, if people pay attention to it, Crossroad Blues say,
1: I went to the crossroads.
0: I went down to the crossroad, fell down on my knees. Said it again, I went down to the crossroad, fell down on my knees.
1: Had the Lord above my mercy. Say, poor Bob, if you please.
0: And begged the Lord to say, poor Bob, if you please. That's totally contradicted to what the myth says about him selling his soul. Rob was at a crossroad in his life. He was seeking to do right. He wanted to be, you know, wanted to be saved. He wanted do something different, live a different type of life. He didn't want to be the womanizing, alcoholic, drinking, you know, man that he was, you know. So that's the crossroad that I believe he went to. And only God knows, you know, how that ended up. But people would rather believe the myth because of them going from 0 to 100, past 100, in 2 to 3 years.
2: And then the truth that actually happened was what?
0: During the time from 1930 to about 1932, Robert left the Delta, okay, and came back to Hazelhurst, Mississippi, searching for Noah Johnson, his biological father. And in searching for his biological father, he connected with a blues artist named Ike Zimmerman, about 5 miles south of Hazelhurst in a little town called Beauregard. In that time, Ike was known as one of the best blues players in the southern area. He actually started hanging out with Ike, and he started living with him. And I mean, he was at Ike's home so frequently, Ike's daughter said, they asked his dad, Dad, they called him R.L., Robert Leroy Johnson. Is R.L. our brother? He's at the house just as much as they were. He was sleeping up on the floor, and he followed Ike. And there would be times when, during that time of Ike mentoring, there was a cemetery right across the street from Ike's home. And Ike and Rob would go out there at night. That's the spooky part. They would go out of the cemetery at night, sit on these stone graves, facing each other, lick for lick, you know. And Ike was telling him, okay, Rob, you can sound just as terrible as you want to. Nobody going to say nothing to you out here. They're not going to kick you out of here. You know if I get kicked out of the cemetery. And so he continued to mentor and teach, you know, show him. And they would go to different juke joints in the Capaya County area. This happened for like 2 years in a row, you know, just 2 years straight. So Robert said, okay, I think I got this down now. So he went back to the Delta. He saw some of them same guys. Get out of here, boy. You just noising the people. Robert said, just let me, give me the guitar. Let me show you what I'm working with. He got the guitar, and they say he started playing it. They say his son Howell mouth dropped. Hey, Willie Brown mouth dropped. Anybody heard him? The people were just stunned. They were like, is this real? Is this the same guy that couldn't do nothing? Okay, Robert, now, hey, you learned how to play this thing too quick. Where did you, how did you? You had to do something, Robert. You went and sold your soul to the devil, learn how to play that guitar. Now, I don't know if he played with that, it's my belief that he said, okay, believe what you want to believe. Hey, if that's what you want to think it. But I know, you know, he knew where his talent came from. And I often compare that to Michael Jordan, the GOAT of basketball. And they not saying he sold his soul to the devil to learn how to play basketball. It comes from practice, and more practice. You know, driven. Granddaddy was driven to learn how to play that guitar. So talent comes from hard work and dedication, not from selling your soul. He put those hours in, and they paid off. He ended up going to Dallas, and he recorded those 29 songs. Sweet Home Chicago, Dust My Broom, Hot Tamale and the Red Hot. When I first heard that song, I was like 6 years old, 7 years old. And I remember like it was yesterday because I'm watching cartoon, right? And Tom and Jerry were chasing after each other. And that song, Hot Tamale and the Red Hot, yeah, we got it for sale. I mean, and they come to find out when I got to be a teenager that my granddaddy was singing it. That one and Sweet Home Chicago are my two favorites because of the history behind it. I call Sweet Home Chicago the blues national anthem. You know, he set the standard. I'm saying, wow, my granddad. We were actually blessed to talk with two guys that actually played with my granddad, Honey Boy Edwards and Mr. Lockwood, Robert Lockwood Jr. Mr. Honeyboy told me that my granddad, other than liking his whiskey and women, he loved to play the guitar a lot of time with his back turned to the audience because he didn't want them to pick up what he was doing. It would sound like you're playing two or three different guitars at the same time. And Mr. Lockwood said the same thing, but he said, Steve, a lot of folks said, I think that your granddaddy walked around broke. That's the only man that I knew back then would walk around like with $100 in his pocket at a time. And back then, that was a lot of money. He said he would keep money in his pocket. And he was very, particular about his look. I'm talking about he'd be the sharpest man in town. Although they try to portray him as being dope, broke, and just trying to scrap. How do you get to Canada and not have anything? You know what I'm saying? But music started getting out. And they were having an event up at Carnegie Hall. It was called From Gospel to Swing. And the guy they were putting on the event, John Hammond Sr., he heard about Robert. And he sent his son down to Mississippi to look for Robert. When he got here, Robert had passed about a week or two before they found him. But John Hammond Sr. was so intrigued by Robert's music. They played on the phonograph, and the people they were just like he was on stage performing. That was a real big moment in history to me, that you consider his music so good you play it on the phonogram and people would still be applauding it. But
2: what we found out was what?
0: Robert Johnson and Honey Boy Edwards was performing at a juke joint right outside of Greenwood. And the juke joint owner, Robert, was having an affair with his wife. Right before Robert Johnson got ready to do his first set, they brought him a jar of whiskey that was open. So Honey Boy said, he told my dad and family that, said, Mr. Claude, I slapped that whiskey out your daddy's hand. He said, he looked at me. He said, boy, as long as you live, don't you never slap no good whiskey out of my hand like that. And he said, Rob, you don't drink from an open container like that, man. You don't know what's going on. You just let me do. Don't you worry about that. Okay. Time went on. Here come another jar. Mr. Honeyboy said he got ready to slap and said, my granddaddy gave him that look. I wish you would slap that whiskey out of my hand. So he ended up drinking it, and it was laced. It had poison in it. It said that during that night, he was just howling, The poison wasn't the thing that killed him. The immune system shut down, and he contracted pneumonia. And that's what happened. He died from pneumonia. But one of the things that amazes me about it was when they found his body, they found a note by it. And that note read, King Jesus, King of Jerusalem, I know my Redeemer liveth, and he shall call my soul from the grave. Again, that dispels the myth to me. Because to me, he's saying, I know my Redeemer liveth, and I've accepted him as my Savior. So the myth is squashed, okay?
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19: New tariffs in place. I'm Sue Guzman, Fox News. Canada's new tariffs on nearly $28 billion worth of U.S. products are now in effect.
20: After renewed trade talks fell apart with Canada, the Trump administration announced additional tariffs on more than $20 billion worth of goods. Canadian officials then announced retaliatory tariffs ranging from 15 to 50% on everything from dairy to furniture, aluminum, tools, sewing equipment, makeup, stoves, radiators, prefabricated structures, and more. Prime Minister Mark Carney said last week, when the Trump administration stops throwing shade and doing memes, talks can resume. President Trump responded,
21: "They need us. We don't need them. They've taken advantage of us for years, and it's time to stop."
20: Maine Senator Susan Collins says she's asked the administration to consider some exemptions to some of the tariffs to help small businesses. Jessica Rosenthal, Fox News.
19: Authorities say a wave of attacks by the Iranian-backed Houthis on Saudi Arabia has left 73 civilians wounded. Spokesman for the Saudi-led coalition fighting in Yemen said the rebels have targeted civilian and economic facilities in several Saudi cities, along with Saudi oil facilities and tankers in the Red Sea. Tehran towing a more threatening military stance in the Strait of Hormuz.
22: And Iran says it's going to create an exclusion zone in the Strait of Hormuz. They want to control what ships enter and leave the strait. Here's the head of Iran's National Security Council.
23: Any ship that enters this area with the intention of passing through the Strait of Hormuz and is identified will be placed in our sanctions list.
22: This move by Iran comes after the U.S. hit three Iranian oil tankers on Saturday. The U.S. attacks were in response, retaliation for an Iranian attack. Iran tried to hit two U.S. warships in the region. While that attack failed with ballistic missiles, many saw it as a dangerous escalation because it was not commercial shipping being targeted, but U.S. warships.
19: Fox's Steve Harrigan. 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
19: New Hampshire voters head to the polls today to decide who will face off for a Senate seat that's being vacated. Here's Fox's Grinnell-Scott.
31: The most watched primaries will decide who faces off in November for the U.S. Senate seat Democrat Jean Shaheen announced earlier this year she would give up. Democratic Congressman Chris Pappas will face off against Democratic Socialist Karishma Mansour, while on the Republican side, two former U.S. Senators, John E. Sununu and Scott Brown, will seek their party's nomination. Republican Governor Kelly Ayotte seeks a second term in office. In New Hampshire, the governor's term is 2 years, not four. Primaries will also set the November races for both of the state's U.S. House seats. Grinnell Scott, Fox News.
19: Hawaii bracing for Hurricane Lowell.
32: We are very concerned now because the track has shifted a little to the right, to the east. So that puts us now in a hurricane warning here on Kauai and Niihau. And that means we could get hurricane force wind gusts up here of 75 miles an hour. We're going to get blasted here later tonight. Satellite presentation, it is slowly weakening now down to 115, low end Cat 3, expected to come by here as a Cat 2, but still with enough ferocity that we get those winds and certainly rainfall totals on the mountaintops will end up being 12 to 15 inches. Also, the surge, they increased the surge forecast 2 to 4 feet. Everybody is waiting for it. They're preparing, and it still doesn't look like it's going to make landfall or be a direct hit.
19: Fox Weather's Mike Seidel reporting in Alex Gibney's new documentary, Musk, making its premiere at the Venice Film Festival. The nearly four-hour-long film explores the power and influence of the world's richest man. The trailer for the movie calls the entrepreneur possibly the greatest living inventor, a real-life Iron Man, and a man who has lost his mind. The film is expected to hit U.S. cinemas on October 16th. I'm Sue Guzman. This is Fox News.
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33: The 880 Weather Watch for South Central Nebraska and North Central Kansas calls for some clearness as well as a few showers and storms, mainly in parts of Nebraska, mainly clear skies in much of Kansas. Lows will range from the upper 60s in Nebraska to the mid-70s in Kansas. Tuesday, still chance for showers and storms in Nebraska before noon. Spotty chances in Kansas late in the afternoon or early in the evening. Highs range from the mid-80s in Nebraska to the low 100s in parts of Kansas. And then Tuesday night, better chances for showers and storms in Kansas, dry in Nebraska. Lows range from the low 60s in Nebraska to the upper 60s in Kansas. From the 880 Weather Center, I'm Phil Jensko. For more, check KRVN.com. Right now it's 72.
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34: Second. And then stay right there. Part of our National Park Series, the 250th anniversary of this great country, continues. We're having so much fun. Talk about national parks, big and small, all over the country. And we're coming up on the 25th anniversary of 9/11, believe it or not. It was, September 11th, 2001. And we are exactly one month away from the 25th anniversary. And so I didn't know this. I've learned so much about the national parks. You thought you knew, but just so much we didn't know, which is why we're so much fun to do these things. But this one's a special one because Flight 93 crashed in Shanksville. And that is the site of a national park. It's a national memorial. So we'll talk to the Friends Group about that coming up here in just a couple of minutes. The polls are closed in Minnesota and Wisconsin. And the big ones, I guess one of the big news is that NFL reporter, former CBS sports anchor Michelle Tafoya has left the broadcast world and has wanted to become, she wants to become a senator. And so Amy Klobuchar in Minnesota, she's leaving that spot to go run for governor. Now, Amy Klobuchar won her Democratic primary tonight, but it looks like Michelle Tafoya is going to be the Republican nominee. And if that name sounds familiar, yeah, she was on the NFL Network for years. She was on CBS for years. Michelle Tafoya running as a Republican in the Minnesota Republican primary. It looks like she's been declared the winner. Mike Lindell, the Pelo guy, the MyPelo guy, he's not doing so well. He looks like he is going down to defeat in the governor's race in Minnesota. As for Wisconsin, this is the big one. This is one that's really kind of interesting. It looks like Tom Tiffany is the clear winner in the Republican Party. But who is he going to take on? And this has gotten the most attention, I guess, all week. Francesca Hung, she is the upstart progressive Democratic Socialist, whatever you want to call yourself. She is the upstart. David Crowley is more of the traditional Democrat. With 61% of the vote, David Crowley is leading Francesca Hung 41-39. I'm not very good at doing math, especially live on the radio, but it looks like he is ahead by 5,600 votes or so. It is very close. Now, looking at the map, there's still a lot of rural areas that need to be counted in Wisconsin, which would tend to believe that David Crowley would have a better chance in the rural communities. You'd think they'd be more traditional Democrat than sort of progressive Democrats. But Francesca Hung, she got a lot of attention because she tweeted out a couple years ago that she wanted to do away with Thanksgiving. She has since backtracked from that, but that's the embarrassing tweet that came up to bite her. But David Crowley holding on to a slim, slim majority with 63% of the votes in. So we'll keep an eye on these. These are the big ones. Oh, the other big one was Lindsey Graham's daughter, Darlene Graham. Darlene Graham has won, come in first in that Republican primary in South Carolina, but it's going to go to a runoff. I think this is the way to do it, if you're asking me. There were a number of people running. I think it was maybe four or five people running. She got 32% of the vote. Second was a gentleman named Ralph Norman. He got 24% of the vote. They're going to go to a runoff. So she's not out of the woods yet. She got 32% of the vote when there was four or five people running. We'll see how she does in the runoff. But this is more of a better representation of what the Republican voters want. When you're not splitting your vote, plays for all sorts of shenanigans and, you know, stalking horses and everything else. So that's going on in South Carolina. So we got one eye on the show, one eye on these results. Those are the biggies. There's a whole bunch of other ones, but those are the biggies that are getting some national attention. All right, stay right there. When we come back, we're going to check into the National Memorial in Shanksville, Pennsylvania, the site of the crash of Flight 93. It's a special edition of the National Park Series right here on America at Night. Stay right there. Back in a moment.
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34: Well, when you think of national parks, you think of Yellowstone, you think of the Grand Canyon, but you don't necessarily think of Shanksville, Pennsylvania. It's about an hour and a half outside of Pittsburgh. It's a small, small town that was was relatively unknown until 25 years ago next month when Flight 93 crashed in the fields and changed all of our lives forever. Of course, the 25th anniversary of 9/11 is next month and part of our National Park series. The Friends Flight of Highway of Flight 93, their national memorial, their Friends group is run by Donna Gibson, Executive Director. Donna, thanks for joining us here on America at Night.
4: Sure. Thank you for having me.
34: It's such an honor to have you on and such an important milestone to mark the 25th anniversary of September 11th. But I suspect that a lot of people don't realize that there is a national monument there and that is part of the national parks.
4: Yes, it is. You really have to be intentional about coming to visit us because, as I tell people, you can't get there from here. So it is, you know, it is out in the wilderness, somewhat. So we are somewhat like a national park being out. Yeah, it is a beautiful memorial. And I believe that once people come there and they see it, they see how expansive it is and how beautiful and intentional the architect was in building the memorial.
34: We'll get to some of the things that you're doing for the 25th anniversary, but let's have a you have an interesting story how you got involved to become the executive director of the Friends Group for this special national park. Tell us about that.
4: Yes, so I started out, actually I was a bank executive and started out with a reforestation project, which meant we were planting trees. So just like national parks, we have trees. It was a reforestation project to actually reclaim an abandoned strip mine where the plane landed. And so over a course of 10 years, we planted 150,000 trees using volunteers who would come. Generally, we did them in the spring, about 500 volunteers over a weekend, and we planted, you know, around 10,000 trees, 10 to 15,000 trees every year. And I became obsessed with the site and the meanings of keeping the legacy of those 40 people alive. So continued from being a volunteer tree planter to becoming a volunteer ambassador and greeting visitors as they came, explaining the park, and then on to becoming a board member with the Friends Group. And when my term was over, as a board member, I was also retiring from my 30-year career in finance. And so the board asked if I would be the executive director. So here I am.
34: Yeah, amazing story. How many trees have you planted, not you personally, but has the group planted now after 25 years?
4: Well, we have 100. It was a 10-year project, and it was 150,000 trees in that.
34: Wow. That is pretty extraordinary. The park we mentioned is in Shanksville, Pennsylvania. Tell us a quick rundown. When was it declared a national park, and how many people come and visit on a yearly basis?
4: So it was actually declared a national park on September 24th, 2002, so just a little over 1 year after the crash. And we are currently running around 400, close to 500,000 visitors a year.
34: Tell us about the park itself. What makes it so special and or unique?
4: I think it's the serenity of the space. When you're at the memorial, there's a lot of open space. So you have to drive almost 3 miles to get to our visitor center. And in that drive, you see all kinds of wildlife. When you're there, it's generally very quiet and serene, which lends itself to be able to reflect on the events of that day, especially after you visit the visitor center. Inside the visitor center are artifacts from the day, a timeline of the events of the day. You walk the flight path from the parking lot to get to the visitor center. You come to an overlook and you can see down to the crash site. We have trails where you can walk from the visitor center to get down to Memorial Plaza and the Wall of Names. So it's a very, I call it a serene space, that really is helpful for people after they've experienced the visitor center, especially those of us who have lived through September 11th. And they remember the day, and when they go through that visitor center, I still to this day am taken right back to the September 11th, the day that I saw all of the events unfolding. And so the walk and the trails are really helpful to help you decompress from all of that.
34: What is on the actual crash site itself?
4: So on the crash site, the crash site is marked by a sandstone boulder that was selected by the families from the site. But most of the area that is surrounding the crash site is considered to be sacred ground. So you can't actually walk onto that area, but you can view it from the Wall of Names.
34: Hmm. Interesting. Did we know that the crew and the passengers overtook the terrorists and ultimately crashed there in Shanksville? Do we have any other information? Has it ever been fully explained and or uncovered what the plan was by the terrorists? Wasn't the plan they were supposed to turn around and head to the Pentagon or head to the White House or head to the Capitol or something?
4: Yeah, what is believed is that they were headed to the Capitol because there was Congress was in session during that time. So they hit New York with the money. They hit the Pentagon with our military, and they were headed towards our democracy.
34: Mm, interesting. And there were 40 passengers and crew on Flight 93.
4: That is correct.
34: Yeah. Pretty extraordinary day. And tell us about the crew and the passengers of Flight 93. Obviously, you've got some pictures and memorabilia and or artifacts. Give us a sense of what's in the visitor center.
4: So you can go through the timeline of the day. One of the things that I think is extraordinary is there's a big map, and it shows how many planes were in the sky that day, and then how quickly they were all landed. And then you have artifacts that were recovered from the crash sites. You have messages that some of the passenger and crew members left for their family members that you can listen to. There are things that people have left at the memorial over the years, coins, patches, jackets, those types of things that people just want to leave and let the passenger and crew members know how much they appreciated what they did for them. There's news reports from the day, all of the names of each of the passenger and crew members from Flight 93, as well as we have a back wall that has the names of all of the individuals who lost their lives on September 11th at all three attack sites.
34: Hmm. Go back. Did you say that there are recordings of the passengers that left voicemails and or messages for their loved ones?
4: Yes.
34: So I know that some of them, right, there was reported that some of them called back home. They got a message and left a message, and you were able to retrieve some of those?
4: Sure. They were on answering machines.
34: Hmm. Do the family members come back often and visit the site?
4: Yes. Actually, many of the family members are very interactive, especially with our organization and our educational process. So they will come back and help as we're trying to educate the next generation about the events of 9/11. They will come and help us with that. And they come and visit their loved one's space.
34: Yeah, I would think 25 years, right? Kids are graduating college who only know 9/11 from the history books. And so go ahead.
4: Okay. But they may not know it from history books because only 15 states actually require education about 9/11 in the classroom.
34: Really? That's interesting.
4: Really?
34: Do you have a lot of schools and kids clubs and organizations come with kids to sort of teach them about what happened?
4: Yes. Our group sponsors a scholarship for mostly local regional schools so that they can bring their students there. And then we work with the National Park Service, who has their educators provide education to those students. We also have, we started about 4 years ago doing a virtual National Day of Learning, Teach to Remember 9/11. So through that program, any student in the world can participate in our programming.
34: Donna Gibson is our, go ahead. Donna, I got to take a break. Okay. So hold okay. that thought. Yep. I want to come back and talk about what you guys are planning for the 25th anniversary of 9/11. It's next month, believe it or not, 25 years later. We're still feeling the effects today. We're talking to Donna Gibson. She's the executive director of the group Friends of Flight 93 National Memorial. It's in Shanksville, Pennsylvania, the site of where Flight 93 crashed. You have a question for her? You can certainly text your question to 1-844-2-McGraw, 1-844-262-4729. I'll try and work that into the conversation. But a special spotlight

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11: The 880 Weather Watch for South Central Nebraska and North Central Kansas calls for some cloudiness as well as a few showers and storms, mainly in parts of Nebraska, mainly clear skies in much of Kansas. Lows will range from the upper 60s in Nebraska to the mid-70s in Kansas. Tuesday, still chance for showers and storms in Nebraska before noon. Spotty chances in Kansas late in the afternoon or early in the evening. Highs range from the mid-80s in Nebraska to the low 100s in parts of Kansas. And then Tuesday night, better chances for showers and storms in Kansas, dry in Nebraska. Lows range from the low 60s in Nebraska to the upper 60s in Kansas. From the 880 Weather Center, I'm Phil Jensko. For more, check KRVN.com.

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4: We're talking with Donna Gibson, executive director of an organization called the Friends of Flight 93 National Memorial. It's in Shanksville, Pennsylvania. Shanksville is about 20 miles from Somerset, Pennsylvania. It's about an hour and a half drive from Pittsburgh. It's about a 3.5 hour drive from Washington, D.C. It's about 4 hours from Philadelphia. It's about 5 hours from New York. Donna, Shanksville was put on and got national attention and is now world known for a tragic event. How has the town responded? How has the people responded to 400,000 people visiting this site every single year?
5: Well, I know that most of the people, you know, in the very beginning became very engaged with the site and wanting to be the caretakers and the stewards of the site. So actually, before the Park Service was even organized and on the site, a group of volunteers from the community would come and be there for when visitors came to visit and pay their respects to the 40. So, you know, I think that the town has gotten used to it. When the Park Service actually built the memorial, they brought traffic in through Route 30, which is the main highway. So I don't know that many of our visitors are that disturbing to the small community of Shanksville because they're coming in on the major highways.
4: It's interesting, though. The people of Shanksville took it upon themselves to create a makeshift memorial until the National Park was able to take it over.
5: Absolutely. Yes.
4: Yeah. Yeah. Interesting. Yeah, go ahead.
5: Many visions of the chain link fence where people would leave things for as tributes to the 40.
4: Yeah. Do you keep those? I know with the Vietnam statue in Washington D.C., they keep those things that are left by people. Do you keep them in Shanksville?
5: Our curator keeps a selection of the things that are left. We've gotten to the point where she has to like almost go through them and decide like we have 100 of these types of things, but we have none of these. So
4: yeah. Interesting. Tell me about, we're coming up on the 25th anniversary. You want to pay your respects and do it in a way that honors the 40 and what happened of that day. What are your plans for September 11th?
5: So we have on September 11th, we have a morning observance, which will start around 8:30, and that will be the reading of the names and the tolling of the bells of remembrance. We'll have some musical selections along with that. In the afternoon, we will have a ceremony, and that will be from 1 to 3, and that will include guest speakers. We have several musical accompaniments that will happen in the afternoon. On September 12th, in the evening, we will have a luminaria procession, and that's 40 lanterns that will be carried from the Memorial Plaza out to the Wall of Names, and each lantern will be placed at one of the stones of each of the passenger and crew members, and then the procession will come back, and as visitors are leaving the park, we will have the Tower of Light will be at the Tower of Voices. So one of the most unique features at our park is our Tower of Voices. It's a 93-foot tower, and inside the tower are 40 wind chimes. Each chime is toned to a different tone to represent the individual voices of the 40 passenger and crew members. So we have that on the 12th. And also on the 12th, I will be in Gettysburg, and we are doing a re-release of the movie United 93. And as part of that, we will have a panel discussion pre-

0: viewing of the movie with some of the crew members, the cast and crew members of the movie. And then following the movie release, we will have, I will facilitate a conversation with some of the family members talking about their initial reactions to the movie and how they feel about it 25 years later.
1: I found that movie very hard to watch.
0: It was hard to watch, especially after being involved. Like my first initial reaction when that movie was coming out was, oh, here we go. Hollywood is going to make money on this horrible tragedy. But what I didn't know and what I've learned since I've been involved is that actually Universal Studios donated a portion of the ticket sales to the families of Flight 93, and then the families were able to use that money to help buy some of the land and then donate it to the park.
1: That's an extraordinary story. Talk about this. Yeah, it really is. Talk about this Tower of Voices and the Wall of Names. Tell me how that came to be. Was there a panel set up? Was it an architect? Tell us how that was created and how that came to be.
0: Sure. So there was a design competition that actually was worldwide. And so there were thousands of entries that were presented to this panel. And the panel ended up selecting the design elements that were submitted by Paul Murdoch. And he's an architect out of California. And so Paul really intentionally designed the memorial to actually be part of the living landscape. So it is designed to have the visitor engage with the landscape as much as they engage with the different pieces of the memorial. So the Wall of Names are 40 marble stones, tablets, and each one of those have the passenger and crew member names on them. And, everything is around the 40, basically. So, and the tower is the same. It's 93 feet tall, has 40 chimes in it.
1: Hmm. 40 crew and passengers. The plane wasn't very full, was it?
0: No. And that was one of the terrorist strategies, was to use planes that were going from New York to the West Coast because they would have a lot of jet fuel, and they picked a day of the week that was less traveled, and I believe it was a Tuesday.
1: Mm, interesting. Donna Gibson, our guest, executive director of the Friends Group. Tell me about the Friends Group. The idea of the Friends Group is to support the national park. What are some of the things the Friends Group has gotten involved with?
0: Yeah, so when we did the reforestation project, that was part of the Friends Group's initiative. We also are currently involved with the National Park Service in rehabilitating the Memorial Grove. So one of the features of the memorial is 40 groves of 40, each having 40 trees to represent each of the passenger and crew members. And it's part of the what's called the circle of embrace at the memorial. So it kind of circles around a path. And over the years, because we have such brutal winters here, a lot of the trees have not survived. So we're in a probably about a 10 to 15 year project right now where we're remediating the soil and working to get irrigation into certain areas and then planting trees that will have a better survivability in our current environment. So that's part of our environmental stewardship initiative. The other thing that we do is education is a big focus for us. So we do the National Day of Learning. We do the scholarships to bring students to the memorial. And then this past summer, we partnered with the University of Pittsburgh and the National Park Service to do an educator symposium. And we brought 40 educators from all over Pennsylvania to the memorial for a 2.5 day immersive learning, because what we're finding is teachers either don't know about the events of the day, so therefore they're somewhat timid to be able to teach their students, or they live through it and their emotion is pretty heavy about the day, so they avoid the subject with their students. So we spent a great deal of time, and we had 40 exceptional educators who participated, and they are now going to teach the lessons they created during that time with us. They're going to teach them during our National Day of Learning.
1: Donna Gibson, Executive Director. I suspect the Friends group, anybody can join, and you have members from all over the world.
0: Yes, we do.
1: Yeah. How do you do this? How do you emotionally handle this? It's got to be emotionally draining from time to time, and yet you're always around it. How do you find the good in this?
0: Well, I think that you look at, you know, from many of the families have started foundations, you know, the Leroy Homer Foundation, they sponsor, students who want to become pilots. They help them out with that. The Glick family, Jeremy Glick was very much into, sports. So they have a foundation that helps, young people in New York City who want to be involved in sports. They help them. So, and you know, we have so many families who help us with education, and, it is a tough story to be around all the time, but I think you just kind of put it in a box and you look for the good things that happen.
1: Yeah. Now you didn't, we were all affected by that, whether we knew someone who passed away or not, obviously. And you right. told us the story about how you got involved with planting of the trees. Did you have any family members, loved ones, friends affected by that day? Or was this just something that you saw, and being an American, you felt like you had to be a part of it?
0: Yeah, I had no one that was involved, but like you said, I was an American, deeply touched by the events of that day. I was actually living in Pittsburgh at the time, and there were predictions that the plane may have been heading to Pittsburgh. So, we, you know, the city evacuated because they didn't know if it was true or not true. So, just a lot of, strong feelings about what happened. And when I moved to this area and had the opportunity to participate in helping with this memorial, I could not pass it up.
1: Donna Gibson, there, what's the best way if someone's driving through? Obviously, it's right an hour and a half outside of Pittsburgh. People take day trips from Washington, D.C., Philadelphia. They spend the night. Do they get their hotels in Shanksville? Is it easier to spend the night in Pittsburgh? Give us a couple of helpful hints about how to get there.
0: Yeah, so the Turnpike is really easy access. You come into Somerset or you go into Bedford. So if you're coming from the east to the memorial, you know, if you get off at Bedford, you have Omni Bedford Springs is right there. You have several different, I think there's a Hampton, and if you're coming from Somerset, there's three or four different, there's Fairfield, there's Marriott, hotels that you can stay at there.
1: Sure. What's your favorite part of the National Memorial? What's your favorite? What are you most moved by?
0: I actually just a couple of weeks ago, and I'm embarrassed to say this, but in 2018, I believe it was, we put in what was called the Trail of Remembrance, and so the trail would take you from part of the memorial up to where the temporary memorial was, because we had so many visitors that would come and say, hey, I remember being here when the chain link fence was here. Where was that? So we built a trail to take people there. And at the time that we dedicated the trail, I had a broken leg, so couldn't hike it. So last week, one day I was out with a family member and I said, you know what, I'm going to hike that trail today. And it was just absolutely breathtaking view. You could see the whole memorial almost. You can't see the tower because it's way at the entry. But you could just see everything, and all of the fields right now are full of wildflowers, and there's a pond, and the pond was glistening, and it was just a beautiful, beautiful scene to see that.
1: Mm. Donna Gibson, the executive director of the group Friends of Flight 93 National Memorial in Shanksville, Pennsylvania. Donna, what is the website for people to find out more about the Friends group?
0: It is flight93friends.org.
1: Flight93friends.org. Donna Gibson, what a wonderful story. You told it beautifully. Good luck next month. Good luck. Continued good luck. Thank you for keeping the flag flying in Shanksville. And you are a true American and a true patriot. And thank you for spending an hour with us. It was a wonderful conversation. Thank you.
0: Thank you so much for having us.
1: Donna Gibson, executive director of the group Friends of Flight 93, the National Memorial. They're getting ready for a 25th annual or the 25th anniversary of September 11th, and in Shanksville, where Flight 93 crashed there in Shanksville, Pennsylvania, a part of our National Parks series celebrating America 250 years. 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
5: That was some hour. Wow. That was quite emotional. I didn't know. I mean, I knew about Flight 93. I didn't know that. I guess I did know that it was a national memorial or a national park, but I didn't know the World Trade Center gets more of the attention, which is a beautiful, if you've ever had a chance to see lower Manhattan, the 9/11 memorial down there, that's heartbreakingly beautiful as well. But Shanksville, Pennsylvania, a site, same, right? Very similar, same deal. So she was wonderful and told a beautiful story. It's a primary night in all over the country, and the one race we're still waiting on is this David Crowley, Francesca Hung, the Wisconsin governor's Democratic primary. This thing is a nail biter. 78% of the vote is in. David Crowley, the more traditional Democrat, is leading by 400 votes, 40.14% to 40.08%, with 78% of the vote in. It is anybody's ball game. This one is a nail biter. So we'll wait and see how this all turns out. We'll talk about it. We should have some results. If it stays this close, there's going to be a recount of something, because they are, what is it now? They just updated it. 78% of the vote. He's leading by just over 400 votes. Amazingly close race in the Wisconsin Democratic governor's primary race. Stay right there. Open phones next hour. Our executive director is Alex Hinson. Our engineer is Richard Good. I'm McGraw Millhaven, and this is America at Night on Westwood One.
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16: Iran continues to make threats. I'm Ted Lindner, Fox News. Iran announcing it's creating an exclusion zone outside the Strait of Hormuz. Fox's Steve Harrigan with the latest.
17: Not many details so far on this so-called exclusion zone that Iranian officials say they're going to create to really control shipping in the Strait of Hormuz. It comes right after the U.S. attacked and hit three Iranian oil tankers, sinking one of them. Now, the parliament speaker of Iran boasted that Iran will continue to be able to retaliate against the U.S. He said it's simple. The oil and gas production chain here is sprawling, accessible, and exposed. Strike our assets and you get struck. The real question remains, how long is Iran's economy going to be able to maintain on a war footing?
16: And Israeli airstrikes continue to bombard southern Lebanon, targeting Iranian-backed militants.
18: Israeli airstrikes have resulted in at least 27 people being killed over the last few days, according to Lebanese officials. During the strikes, the Israeli military also seized a ridge known as Ali al-Tahar, which sits over a large underground Hezbollah base, 6 miles from Lebanon's southern border. And Israeli officials say it must be held as Hezbollah continues to launch attacks from the area. While Lebanese officials agreed to a ceasefire with Israel in June, Hezbollah is a terrorist group separate from the Lebanese government and was not involved in that deal. Lebanon's president blames Israel for this escalation. Israel says its forces will remain inside Lebanon in a security zone until Hezbollah is totally disarmed. Jessica Rosenthal, Fox News.
16: And Houthi rebels in Yemen accusing Saudi Arabia of striking a prison this weekend in the country's north. 7 are dead, including a child. U.S. forces intercepting and sinking a floating refueling vessel in the eastern Pacific. This is according to Southern Command. Officials say the vessel was supporting illegal drug trafficking operations and was linked to an Ecuadorian gang. 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
16: Hawaii's under a state of emergency as the island's getting slammed by Lowell. Fox Weather's Mike Seidel has the latest.
22: Oahu and points east, it's mainly just a rainstorm. Here, though, we've already had over a foot of rain on the highest point, Waimea Point, 5,200 feet, one of the wettest spots on the planet. Down here, we've had a couple of inches of rain, a break now, even some blue patches in the overcast. Over at Lihue Airport, they've gusted to 46 miles an hour. They've had a couple of inches of rain. Maximum sustained winds now, 110 miles an hour. Further weakening is likely. It's hauling northeast, north-northeast now at 17 miles an hour. So now it's starting to turn back to the north, which is great news. We're going to have those pounding surf and wind gust, potentially hurricane force, which is going to knock out power.

0: power and cause some minor damage. Then it moves out of here and things get back to normal.
1: Residents were urged to fill gas tanks, charge devices, and refill prescriptions ahead of the storm. New Hampshire voters going to go to the polls today to decide who will face off for a Senate seat that's being vacated. Fox's Grinnell Scott with more.
2: The most watched primaries will decide who faces off in November for the U.S. Senate seat Democrat Jean Shaheen announced earlier this year she would give up. Democratic Congressman Chris Pappas will face off against Democratic Socialist Karishma Mansour, while on the Republican side, two former U.S. Senators, John E. Sununu and Scott Brown, will seek their party's nomination. Republican Governor Kelly Ayotte seeks a second term in office. In New Hampshire, the governor's term is 2 years, not four. Primaries will also set the November races for both of the state's U.S. House seats. Grinnell Scott, Fox News.
1: And gas prices are up year over year as many Americans wrapped up their Labor Day weekend this yesterday. AAA put in the nationwide average for a gallon of regular at $4.15, nearly a dollar more than the average this time.
3: 880 Weather Watch for South Central Nebraska and North Central Kansas calls for some clearness as well as a few showers and storms, mainly in parts of Nebraska, mainly clear skies in much of Kansas. Lows will range from the upper 60s in Nebraska to the mid-70s in Kansas. Tuesday, still chance for showers and storms in Nebraska before noon. Spotty chances in Kansas late in the afternoon or early in the evening. Highs range from the mid-80s in Nebraska to the low 100s in parts of Kansas. And then Tuesday night, better chances for showers and storms in Kansas, dry in Nebraska. Lows range from the low 60s in Nebraska to the upper 60s in Kansas. From the 880 Weather Center, I'm Phil Jensko. For more, check KRVN.com.
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1: Safety questions in South Florida. Good morning, I'm Gordon Deal, along with Dom Savino, in for Nicole Murray on this Tuesday, September 8th. Glad you're with us. Here's what we have for you this hour.
2: The people killed during the crash of an Amazon cargo plane were in vehicles that were in or near Miami International Airport.
1: Canada today has begun imposing retaliatory tariffs on American goods like milk, air conditioners, and forklifts.
2: Houthi rebels earlier today attacked energy facilities in Saudi Arabia, wounding dozens.
1: And when it comes to workers who use AI, it's not always who you think.
3: You had 6 in 10 construction equipment operators saying that they use AI for at least one task. And that was, you know, much higher than the, you know, than the predicted score of how many would use it.
1: Andrew Keschner at MarketWatch on how the adoption of artificial intelligence at work has been widespread, but more shallow than expected. The National Transportation Safety Board says the 5 people killed when an Amazon cargo plane overshot a runway at Miami International Airport were in 2 vehicles struck by the aircraft. 5 people were also injured in Sunday's wreck when the Boeing 767 overran runway 30 on landing, struck a Ford Econoline van inside the airport, then a Toyota Corolla outside it, all while bursting into flames. The van that was struck was owned by a contract cleaning company for the airlines. 7 people were inside. NTSB Chair Jennifer Homendy was asked about the airport not having a widely used system of lightweight, crushable material at the end of a runway to stop planes.
4: Whether that would have helped prevent this tragedy, and should the EMAS be everywhere at every airport, that will be a key part of our investigation.
1: In total, the plane traveled about 1,300 feet past the paved surface. The flight was operated by 21 Air LLC. It had arrived from San Juan, Puerto Rico, and was on its 3rd flight of the day. More violent flare-ups in the Middle East today. Officials in Saudi Arabia say 73 people were wounded when Houthi terrorists in Yemen, backed by Iran, attacked energy facilities. Iran warned that energy infrastructure across the Gulf, including U.S. oil and gas interests, was vulnerable in the wake of a tit-for-tat exchange of attacks on ships in and around the Gulf last weekend. Oil prices have climbed to around $99 a barrel this morning. The Houthis have been launching attacks towards Saudi Arabia since they declared a naval blockade against Riyadh in July, with strikes targeting its vessels in the Red Sea. Pennsylvania Republican Senator Dave McCormick on Fox News.
5: We've made enormous progress in degrading the military capability of Iran, and now it's an economic game to further strangle the Iranian regime.
1: Separately, Iran has vowed to announce a new restricted zone in the Gulf in the coming days, along with maps of a new shipping corridor through the Strait of Hormuz. It's unclear when details would emerge. Retaliatory tariffs from Canada took effect earlier today on an estimated $20 billion worth of U.S. goods, ramping up a trade war between the two neighbors. We get more from this morning's Mike Gavin.
6: The Canadian government announced the planned tariffs 2 weeks ago after trade negotiations broke down and the Trump administration followed through on a threat to impose 50% duties on $20 billion worth of Canadian goods. Canada's tariffs range from 15 to 50%. At the highest range of 50% will be American milk, perfume, video game consoles, golf clubs, fishing rods, steel, aluminum, jackets, and T-shirts. Cheese, carpets, and certain household appliances like stoves and air conditioners will be subject to 25% tariffs, while forklifts and industrial molds will face tariffs of 15%. Gordon.
1: Thank you, Mike. Economists say Canada's tariffs could hit manufacturers in Midwestern states like Michigan and Indiana particularly hard, as well as dairy producers in Wisconsin and Vermont. The levies were imposed in response to U.S. tariffs on things like Canadian milk, hockey sticks, alcohol, plywood, and down feathers. It's 11 minutes now after the hour. On This Morning, America's First News.
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1: Glad you're with us. Welcome into Tuesday. If you've missed anything from today's show, you can always catch a podcast. 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President Trump's latest effort to put pressure on the Federal Reserve's rate-setting committee won't have an effect on the Fed, but how will the central bank process, say, the latest jobs report from August? Here's Ken Smetters, faculty director of the Penn Wharton Budget Model. Ken, what about the August numbers?
2: I mean, the August numbers were definitely materially stronger than expected. You know, payrolls rose by 162,000. Unemployment, you know, basically held steady. So it may be tempting to say, well, the Fed views this as potentially inflationary. At the same time, the biggest gains were in leisure, hospitality, local government, education, some healthcare. Losses actually in information, financial activities, and as well as motor vehicles and parts, partly because of tariffs. And so my rating is that it's pretty neutral for the Fed. It certainly does not make the case for them to lower rates. And so do I think it makes the case for them to raise rates? The market is certainly pricing that in right now. But nonetheless, I think it's mostly neutral.
1: Okay. So if things are neutral here, here comes President Trump Friday talking about what threatening foreign trade if interest rates aren't lowered. So now what?
2: Yeah, well, I mean, the fact of the matter is tariffs actually help contribute to higher interest rates. And the reason why is that tariffs don't just limit the amount of goods and services that trade across borders, but also the amount of capital that flows across borders. And so tariffs themselves help raise interest rates rather than lowering them. So you can't have it both ways.
1: Okay. And then what if, I guess, the president were to carry through with these threats? I mean, what could that mean? Maybe even more broadly for the economy.
2: Yeah, if we're talking about the threats being tariffs, then it's going to mean a bit higher prices. Sometimes people exaggerate that. I mean, the tariffs have had a modest increase in prices. It's most of that is driven by, of course, the actions in the Middle East. But the biggest impact is that it tends to increase borrowing costs, both the federal government as well as U.S. consumers. In other words, tariffs aren't just about the trade of goods and services. They also have a big impact on capital flows, and they reduce capital flows. They reduce the demand for U.S. assets by foreigners, and that tends to raise interest rates.
1: Yeah, we're speaking with Kent Smetters, faculty director of the Penn Wharton Budget Model. I mean, if you were in charge of the Fed here, which way would you be leaning with regards to rates?
2: Yeah, I think the market is certainly pricing a bit of a modest increase in the discount rate. And so I think that's probably the direction that is reasonable here, given the inflationary pressures. Otherwise, they're not going to get back to any sort of reasonable expectation of, say, 2 and 2.5% inflation over time. I will say the market right now does not believe that the Fed is going to get back to 2% inflation over the next decade. It's pricing 50 basis points higher, around 2.5%. I think it's actually going to go higher than that over time. And I've said this for a couple of years. It's just not plausible with the current federal debt to get back to 2% inflation. And so I think if I'm playing the chair with an economist hat on, then I am probably raising rates a little bit.
1: Should we then, since you brought it up, aggressively attack federal debt?
2: Yeah, there's no question federal debt is a problem. There's a lot of misinformation about federal debt right now. There's a lot of clickbait online about it. It is true that sometimes people exaggerate some of the their interest rates today, impact that federal debt's having on it. But at the same time, the path that we're on is a really unsustainable path. The issue right now is not the current level of federal debt. The issue is the path of federal debt in the future under current law. And so if we don't do anything about it, the financial markets will start to price in more aggressive inflation over time. And so that's going to mean high interest rates for a long time.
1: Thanks, Kent. 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Your car should take you places, not take you for a ride. 20 minutes after the hour on this morning, here's Dom Savino.
0: And now, the three big things you need to know. Number one.
3: Canada's retaliatory tariffs on U.S. goods went into effect this morning as the trade war grinds on. The tariffs target $20 billion worth of American-made products, from aluminum foil and air conditioners to T-shirts and cheese. Now, President Trump is calling for a boycott of Canada's Bombardier jets, threatening to stop the sale of its planes that are not made in the U.S.
0: Number two.
3: A major escalation in the Middle East. Iran-backed Houthi rebels injured more than 70 people in a wave of attacks on Saudi Arabia. Fires also raged at several Saudi oil facilities and utility plants. It comes as Iran plans to designate a new restricted zone just outside the Strait of Hormuz to stop ships from going through the vital waterway, even as the U.S. Navy escorts oil tankers across.
0: Number three.
3: Back home, candidates spent the Labor Day weekend on the campaign trail as the midterm elections hit the home stretch. Leader of the House Democrats, Hakeem Jeffries, was back home in Brooklyn, where he said it's a, quote, challenging time with a fight over voting rights and ICE arrests.
4: We're going to stand up and show up and speak up for what we know is right.
3: Republicans will gather in Dallas tomorrow for the start of a rare midterm convention. Hurricane Lowell is closing in on the westernmost Hawaiian islands as a Category 2 storm. Kauai County Mayor Derek Kawakami warns there's potential for devastating storm surge.
5: Our biggest concern, of course, is impacts from Hurricane Lowell could include increased rain, which means if you are in a flood-prone area, we have a high degree of concern for your safety.
3: Lowell will come within 100 miles of Kauai. The storm has sustained winds of 110 miles an hour. There's been another art heist in Europe. Early this morning, thieves made off with three paintings from the French Riviera designated to the artist Renoir. Local and national police now say they're searching for two suspects. Hollywood is toasting a summer for the ages.
6: You're a man who needs to control his fate. But you cannot control this.
7: No one could stand between me and home. Not even the gods.
3: Yeah, well, the gods gave theaters the gift of The Odyssey and a new Spider-Man movie. They led the charge for the highest grossing summer of all time at the box office. From the start of May through Labor Day, theaters raked in $4.7 billion.
1: Jeez.
3: Oh, yeah, a lot of popcorn.
1: I knew it was a good summer. I didn't know it was that good.
3: The best.
1: Turns out great. Thank you, Dom. 23 minutes after the hour.
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0: Thanks for being with us. Welcome to Tuesday. A new study from the National Bureau of Economic Research finds that worker use of artificial intelligence has been widespread but shallow. What that means from Andrew Keschner, personal finance reporter at MarketWatch. Andy, take us through it.
1: What it's showing is what these folks did is they surveyed people. They asked what their jobs were and how often they used AI for what tasks. And, you know, there's some interesting takeaways. First off, the widespread but shallow means there's a lot of people using it, but not for a heck of a lot. You know, maybe for one or two tasks here or there. And what is interesting about it is the one or two tasks here or there, the people using it are not always the people who you think they are.
0: All right. For example, I would imagine researchers use it a lot. Is it concentrated in certain industries more than others?
1: You're right. I think it can skew more to white collar in a way because it's very. I mean, you know, like AI is really good on, you know, finding information and crunching numbers and those sorts of things. I mean, it can't build a building or, handle a pest control call. There's that. However, what the researchers did is they thought about what sorts of jobs are exposed, quote unquote, to AI, meaning it could double the productivity. And then they actually placed that against how many people said they used AI. And sometimes the results were surprising. For example, you had 6 in 10 construction equipment operators saying, that they use AI for at least one task. And that was, you know, much higher than the predicted score of how many would use it. And the same goes for laundry and dry cleaners. In fact, there's more dry cleaners and laundry, people handling laundry who use it, compared to receptionists or information clerks, according to the survey findings. Which again is counterintuitive because you think it's like this white collar technology for these things, but there's a couple things it shows. One is like it could be that the people in the dry cleaners are using it for all sorts of kind of side issues of like business questions.

0: early innings of this, because we have just like such shallow adoption in a wide range of places. It remains to be seen like how much deeper it goes.
1: Thanks, Andy. Andrew Keschner, personal finance reporter at MarketWatch. 30 minutes now after the hour on This Morning, America's First News.

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6: 880 Weather Watch for South Central Nebraska and North Central Kansas calls for some clearness as well as a few showers and storms, mainly in parts of Nebraska, mainly clear skies in much of Kansas. Lows range from the upper 60s in Nebraska to the mid-70s in Kansas. Tuesday, still chance for showers and storms in Nebraska before noon. Spotty chances in Kansas late in the afternoon or early in the evening. Highs range from the mid-80s in Nebraska to the low 100s in parts of Kansas. And then Tuesday night, better chances for showers and storms in Kansas, dry in Nebraska. Lows range from the low 60s in Nebraska to the upper 60s in Kansas. From the 880 Weather Center, I'm Phil Jensko. For more, check KRVN.com. Right now it's 73.
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0: Tuesday, September 8th, Gordon Deal with Dom Savino in for Nicole Murray. Some of our top stories and headlines, the five people killed by an Amazon cargo plane that crashed in Miami were all in vehicles that were on the ground. Retaliatory tariffs from Canada take effect today on $20 billion worth of U.S. goods like golf clubs and cheese. Houthis in Yemen today attacked energy sites in Saudi Arabia, injuring more than 70 people. If you missed it, Sunday, President Trump appeared to suggest that New Mexico be named New America. And the strangers who cheered a little boy as he bravely jumped from a diving board at a pool in Texas. That story in about 20 minutes. Here's a sad state of affairs. The Wall Street Journal says companies are adopting new screening tactics to combat AI-assisted cheating and fraudulent candidates during remote job interviews. Here's Julie Belke, career strategist known as Julie on the Job. Julie, what's going on?
1: Companies are using AI to do, a lot of times, first-round interviews. But what they don't want is for you, as the interviewee, to use AI on your side of the interviewing table. So what they're doing is they're using AI and their process to help catch you, trick you, if, or at least uncover, if you are using AI to answer a question. So for instance, I'm sitting here and I get a question from an AI chatbot or something that says, tell me about the most difficult situation you found yourself in or whatever. And if a real person is on the other side, and if I am on my side with one hand putting that answer into some sort of AI tool and coming out with a great answer, they can see me. They can see me looking over here. They can see me lose my attention. But if it's an AI tool on the other side, what they're doing is they're measuring, where are you looking? You know, where are you? Are you looking off to the side? Did you open another browser window?
0: Yeah.
1: And they have monitors that actually monitor the signals that your browser is putting out. And there's things like, do a scope of the room. And, you know, in the past, especially during COVID, we all pulled up those pretty backgrounds because we didn't want people to see our towels thrown everywhere. And in this case, they're saying, we don't want you to put up a fake background, because if you put a fake background up, then you could be kind of fighting fire with fire in some cases, saying, okay, two can play this game. And so there's a lot of, once one side figures this out, we're going to use AI to do our screening. You have to know. It's just like, and we've talked about this, when a company puts keystroke monitors on the company laptops, there will be the equal and opposite reaction will be there will be someone who develops tools to block it.
0: Mm. We're speaking with Julie Belke, career strategist we know as Julie on the Job. I guess, right, I mean, to a certain extent, this is a sign of how much we might cheat during job interviews and how much money is at stake with something like turnover, obviously, or fraud.
1: Yeah, yeah. I mean, the employer wants to hire somebody who can come in and do the job effectively in their culture. That's the bottom line. If I had to say it in one sentence, hiring is about pain. Hiring is about something not getting done. The seeker, on the other hand, is trying to find something that will allow them to utilize their skills and experiences in a way that helps them grow their career. And so you've got, you know, so when we try to meet that in the middle with AI, we're kind of, things like culture fit are missing. I always say there's two things: can I do the job, and can I do the job at your company? So two different things. And the resume, a lot of times, will say, yes, I at least am saying on my resume, I have the skills and qualifications to do the job. That's right there on the resume, if your resume is true. But there's been resume fraud for so long that people exaggerate their skills and experiences. But the piece of it that's really hard to ascertain for either side is, are you going to be effective in our culture? Are you going to fit? And when it comes to hiring, that's the piece that nothing can do that as well as a well-trained human can, and a well-trained interviewee, to really determine, is this something that's going to be a mutual fit and that we're both going to be happy with, you know, after the first 6 months? And that's the piece that's always been confounding in interviews, because it's that certain kind of intangible beyond what's on the resume. Mm. So AI just makes it worse. It makes that gap even bigger.
0: Thanks, Julie. Julie Bauke, career strategist we know as Julie on the Job. If you've missed anything from today's show, there's an easy way to catch up. Just tell your Alexa, Siri, or Google to play This Morning with Gordon Deal. 20 minutes now in front of the hour. Coming up next, more evidence that scams don't have to be sophisticated to be effective.
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0: Thanks for spending time with us. Welcome into Tuesday. It is time now for the mic drop with this morning's Mike Gavin.
1: Good morning. Well, we're certainly hoping this isn't becoming a trend, but it appears another player has pretended to be a pro athlete for attempted financial gain. We told you about the guy who became infamous recently for posing as a 49ers player in order to trick women into giving him money for investments. Now a more low-tech scam in Georgia. A man allegedly stole a $90,000 BMW SUV from a hotel by convincing valet workers that he was a professional basketball player who owned the car. Surveillance footage caught the suspect walking through the hotel lobby, removing belongings from a white Audi, then showing a valet ticket for a gray 2026 BMW X5 parked at the Hyatt Regency Savannah. Reportedly, the suspect told the valet he was a professional basketball player who had multiple cars parked at the hotel. Once he was inside the BMW, he drove off. The car that was stolen was given out as a loaner vehicle to a guest staying at the hotel. At last check, neither the car nor the fake pro hoops player had been found.
0: Oh, wow.
1: Yeah.
0: So it's still out there.
1: Apparently still on the loose.
0: Wow. I thought that the vehicle would just be easy to track with any measures of different technology inside it.
1: I think they said they did sort of track. At one point, they did find its location via a tracker. But again, I don't think they actually were able to catch up to the car or the driver as of yet.
0: I got to be honest, Mike. If I swiped a $90,000 new BMW SUV, I'm not that eager to abandon it either.
1: Yeah.
0: Let me keep it around.
1: Yeah.
0: I like this thing.
1: See how long you can keep this thing going.
0: Yeah.
1: I mean, you know, that's why you stole it, I assume.
0: Right.
1: You thought it was a cool car. Now, perhaps at some point he might want to sell it and recoup his investment here.
0: Right.
1: But for a little while, anyway, you're going to want to tool around town with it.
0: I don't want to impress the neighbors. I'm not stealing a Toyota Corolla. I'm going for the BMW SUV.
1: Yeah. And, you know, not everyone likes to make a big deal about their birthday, but it's hard to ignore those ones that end in zeros. San Francisco 49ers defensive coordinator Raheem Morris celebrated one of those last week, or did he? The 49ers left for their season opening game in Australia last Wednesday, September 2nd, and Morris's 50th birthday was September 3rd. Unfortunately, the team plane crossed the international dateline during the flight and didn't land until the morning of September 4th. Essentially skipping September 3rd altogether. Social media commenters had lots of laughs and jokes, with many joking that this officially makes Morris a 49er for life.
0: Because he was about to turn 50, is that what it was?
1: Yeah, you see what they did there? Yeah.
0: So, maybe he just celebrates double next year?
1: You could do that.
0: 51 and 50 together?
1: Yeah, yeah. You know, some people say, like, you know, forever, they're always 29. You know, how old are you? Oh, 29. I've been 29 for, 30 straight years.
0: Yeah.
1: And he could just be 49 forever at this point. I think he's allowed.
0: A valid case.
1: Yeah.
0: That is a funny story, actually. That's really good.
1: Yep, sorry. No birthday this year.
0: Sorry, Raheem. Maybe next year.
1: Yeah.
0: Thank you, Mike. 13 minutes now in front of the hour. On This Morning, America's First News.
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1: Thanks for spending time with us. Welcome into Tuesday. Wimbledon does not plan to allow an influx of influencers next year in hopes of avoiding the issues that have given a black eye to the current U.S. Open, which has seen matches interrupted by people taking photographs using bright lighting and making too much noise during points. The tournament gave official accreditation to 100 content creators. That's in addition to traditional journalists and broadcasters. Meanwhile, everyday Americans are growing increasingly annoyed by them. Fox News says in Nantucket, Massachusetts, an island accessible only by airplane or ferry, Four Winds Craft Guild recently hung a sign saying, "No influencers." The store owner, John Sylvia, told the New York Times, it sometimes appears his store is a stage. His partner said people are taking pictures as they sip iced coffee and do shoe kicks. In Hudson Valley, New York, OpenAI hosted a group of content creators last month for a summer camp trip at Wildflower Farms. The retreat sparked controversy, with many blasting the nature-focused getaway, given concerns about the environmental toll of data centers needed to power AI. 9 minutes now in front of the hour on This Morning, America's First News. Here's Dom Savino.
0: And now, the three big things you need to know. Number one.
2: The Amazon cargo jet that killed five people at Miami International Airport ended up 1,300 feet past the runway. Officials found all of the victims were in two vehicles the plane struck Sunday before bursting into flames. NTSB Chair Jennifer Homendy says the investigation continues.
3: We'll have to interview the crew. We'll have to interview others. We're going to want to talk to crew members of flights that may have landed prior to this flight.
2: Investigators have recovered the jet's black box data recorders.
0: Number two.
2: The U.S. Coast Guard has joined the search off the Bahamas for a missing plane carrying four family members flying back home to Florida. Sylvie Larry says her uncle was the pilot.
4: We're asking for everyone out there to please help, whether it's by plane, by boat, any signs that you've noticed, to help us find them and bring them back alive.
2: The plane was also carrying the man's wife and two of his grandkids.
0: Number three.
2: At least two people were killed by Russian airstrikes on Ukraine's capital Kyiv as the countries resumed fighting after pausing for a few days while the U.S. envoy held talks with each of the country's leaders. President Trump's son-in-law Jared Kushner and special envoy Steve Witkoff were traveling with a proposal to end the more than four-year-long conflict. Iran has a new plan to stop ships from going through the Strait of Hormuz. It's announced a new restricted zone just outside the crucial waterway. Still, Energy Secretary Chris Wright tells Fox the U.S. Navy is helping oil tankers across.
5: We did indeed get just under 18 million barrels of crude in a 24-hour period earlier last week. And the running average right now is over 9 million barrels a day. Just on the waterborne routes.
2: Oil prices are up 2% after Iran-backed rebels launched new attacks on Saudi Arabia. More than 1,500 pounds of ready-to-eat pork products are being recalled because they may have been contaminated with listeria. The recall affects guanciale pork imported from Italy and sold in eight states, including California, Texas, and New York. No Wi-Fi, no video boards, no game clocks, at least not ones you could see from the stands. Last night's SMU-Florida State football game was a throwback to a simpler time. A pregame power outage delayed kickoff by nearly 2 hours. Some power was eventually restored to the stadium, but the teams agreed to cut the fancy stuff to literally keep the lights on. SMU won on a late field goal, 27-24.
1: Fancy stuff? You know, that's like an affront to three other people in this room. Mike Gavin and Dave Duncan and myself were all public address announcers. There was no public address announcing at the game either.
2: Was there not?
1: Yeah. Fancy stuff. You think we're fancy? We're like essential parts of the game, Dom.
2: Yeah, it's important. I didn't realize, fairness, that there was no PA address. You could still be the announcer for the press box.
1: True.
2: Just folks sitting in the press box.
1: Listen, you throw the window open. My voice is big enough to carry throughout the stadium.
2: Get the megaphone.
1: I have a big mouth right here. 6 minutes now in front of the hour.
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Thanks for being with us. A little boy's hesitation before jumping into a natural pool turned into a wholesome moment in the Texas state capitol when an entire crowd began cheering for him. It was captured at Barton Springs Pool in Austin last weekend. The crowd at the Natural Springs swimming pool had gathered around when the little boy climbed onto the diving board overlooking the deep end. With his dad encouraging him and waiting in the water below, the boy finally takes the leap, sending the crowd into a huge celebration. The woman who captured the moment says strangers kept cheering on other nervous diving board jumpers throughout the day. Barton Springs Pool measures 3 acres in size, by the way, and is fed from underground springs with an average temperature of 68 to 70 degrees. It's located within Zilker Park. That'll do it for this hour. For Dom Savino and Mike Gavin, I'm Gordon Deal. 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
4: Canada retaliates. I'm Dave Anthony, Fox News. New tariffs on American imports take effect today after trade talks broke down last month and President Trump imposed tariffs on Canadian goods.
5: It's the latest move in the trade fight between the two neighboring countries. Canada is posing tariffs as high as 50% on milk, steel, and aluminum products, 20% on cheese, seafood, or household appliances. The 50% tariffs on Canadian goods include products ranging from wine to hockey equipment and cement, with several key Canadian exports, including energy and critical minerals, exempt.
4: That's Fox's Alex Hogan. Oil prices rising again this morning, up 2-3%, but not over Iran shipping disruptions in the Strait of Hormuz. The concern is Saudi Arabia this time.
6: Houthi rebels are said to have hit civilian and economic facilities in the Saudi cities of Abbas Jahan, Najran, and Kasmas Mashait. Dozens of people have been hurt. This a major escalation in the renewed conflict between Saudi Arabia and the Iran-backed militia in Yemen. Saudi officials are threatening retaliation.
4: That's Fox's Jonathan Savage. It's not making a direct hit, but Hurricane Lowell is brushing by the Hawaiian Islands where it's midnight now. Fox Weather's Katie Burns in Kauai.
7: Power is out for almost the entire island in Kauai. It is very dark and the storm surge is moving in. I just got off the phone with emergency management officials who say roads are impassable because of downed trees and power lines, but they're also impassable because of salt water moving in from the ocean, filling up streets that are a bit more inland with feet of salt water. So very dangerous.
4: Heavy rain could cause flooding on the Big Island. Lowell right now, a storm with 110 mile an hour top winds. It's primary day in New Hampshire with another socialist candidate on the ballot in the Senate primary. Karishma Mansour facing off with Democratic Congressman Chris Pappas. On the Republican side, former senators squaring off Johnson Unu and Chris Brown. Scott Brown. 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
3: 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Just click listen, then swipe right and hear the latest news updates on your time. 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
4: What went wrong is still an unanswered question in Miami after Sunday's Amazon cargo plane crash, overshooting the runway while landing, smashing into vehicles, leaving five people dead, five wounded.
11: The National Transportation Safety Board is in Florida to examine the wreckage and start its effort to find out what caused the accident. Board Chair Jennifer Homendy said data collection has begun at a scene she could only describe as extensive.
12: You can see airbags, the surrounding airbags. can see components from vehicles, both passenger vehicles and the aircraft itself.
11: The process ahead will look at the plane's history, pilot experience, and weather, among other factors. The flight data and cockpit voice recorders have been recovered. Those devices will be processed at the NTSB's Washington headquarters. Gernal Scott, Fox News.
4: An accused crypto scammer due in federal court today in Washington expected to take a plea deal.
13: Investigators say Malone Lamb was the mastermind behind a Bitcoin theft worth more than $240 million in August of 2024. The scammers, young men in their late teens or early 20s, duped a man into turning over the virtual keys to his crypto holdings, then went on a wild spending spree, with Lamb dropping more than $500,000 in one evening at a Los Angeles nightclub. 18 people have been charged, and Lamb, an eighth-grade dropout from Singapore, would be the 11th to plead guilty. Crypto regulations have been loosened in President Trump's second term. Crypto fraud complaints to the FBI rose 50% in 2025, the same year the Justice Department disbanded a unit dedicated to prosecuting crypto-related crimes. Tanya J. Powers, Fox News.
4: Speaking of theft, valuable Renoir paintings were stolen early this morning from a small museum in the French Riviera worth millions of dollars, though they dropped one of those paintings as they fled. On Wall Street, stock futures are mixed. Almost 400 points lower now for the Dow. I'm Dave Anthony.
14: The 880 Weather Watch for South Central Nebraska and North Central Kansas calls for some clearness as well as a few showers and storms, mainly in parts of Nebraska, mainly clear skies in much of Kansas. Lows will range from the upper 60s in Nebraska to the mid-70s in Kansas. Tuesday, still chance for showers and storms in Nebraska before noon. Spotty chances in Kansas late in the afternoon or early in the evening. Highs range from the mid-80s in Nebraska to the low 100s in parts of Kansas. And then Tuesday night, better chances for showers and storms in Kansas. Dry in Nebraska. Lows range from the low 60s in Nebraska to the upper 60s in Kansas. From the 880 Weather Center, I'm Phil Jensko. For more, check KRVN.com.
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1: Washington versus Ottawa again. Good morning, I'm Gordon Deal, along with Dom Savino, in for Nicole Murray, on this Tuesday, September 8th. Glad you're with us. Here's what's up this hour.
2: Canada today began retaliatory tariffs on billions of dollars of American goods like cheese, t-shirts, and fishing rods.
1: The people killed and injured during the crash of an Amazon cargo plane in Miami were in vehicles beyond the runway.
2: Officials in Saudi Arabia say 73 people were wounded today during attacks by Houthi rebels in Yemen.
1: And now Hollywood's newest programs are targeting big tech.
3: But I had noticed a couple shows that seemed to be portraying the tech titans in less of the sort of ambitious, almost altruistic, building a better way of life for everyone, to really more like characters from, say, a Succession.
1: Joe Flint at the Wall Street Journal on the shows reflecting changing attitudes towards Silicon Valley. The National Transportation Safety Board says the five people killed when an Amazon cargo plane overshot a runway at Miami International Airport were in two vehicles struck by the aircraft. Five people were also injured in Sunday's wreck when the Boeing 767 overran runway 30 on landing, struck a Ford Econoline van inside the airport, then a Toyota Corolla outside it, all while bursting into flames. The van that was struck was owned by a contract cleaning company for the airlines. Seven people were inside. NTSB Chair Jennifer Homendy.
4: We'll have to interview the crew. We'll have to interview others. We're going to want to talk to crew members of flights that may have landed prior to this flight.
1: In total, the plane traveled about 1,300 feet past the paved surface. The flight was operated by 21 Air LLC. It had arrived from San Juan, Puerto Rico, and was on its third flight of the day, having gone from Cincinnati to Miami, then Miami to San Juan, and back to Miami. More violent flare-ups in the Middle East today. Officials in Saudi Arabia say 73 people were wounded when Houthi terrorists in Yemen, backed by Iran, attacked energy facilities. Iran warned that energy infrastructure across the Gulf was vulnerable in the wake of a tit-for-tat exchange of attacks on ships in and around the Gulf last weekend. Oil prices have climbed to around $99 a barrel this morning. The Houthis have been launching attacks towards Saudi Arabia since they declared a naval blockade against Riyadh in July, with strikes targeting its vessels in the Red Sea. Energy Secretary Chris Wright on Fox News says oil continues to move in the region.
5: We did indeed get just under 18 million barrels of crude in a 24-hour period earlier last week. And the running average right now is over 9 million barrels a day just on the waterborne routes.
1: Meanwhile, the Wall Street Journal says Iran's oil export revenue is drying up as a U.S. naval blockade strangles shipments from the Persian Gulf and offshore stockpiles feeding China dwindle. No Iranian crude has crossed the blockade since it was reinstated by the U.S. Navy in mid-July. Retaliatory tariffs from Canada took effect earlier today on an estimated $20 billion worth of U.S. goods, ramping up a trade war between the two neighbors. We get more from this morning's Mike Gavin.
6: The Canadian government announced the planned tariffs 2 weeks ago after trade negotiations broke down and the Trump administration followed through on a threat to impose 50% duties on $20 billion worth of Canadian goods. Canada's tariffs range from 15 to 50%. At the highest range of 50% will be American milk, perfume, video game consoles, golf clubs, fishing rods, steel, aluminum, jackets, and t-shirts. Cheese, carpets, and certain household appliances like stoves and air conditioners will be subject to 25% tariffs, while forklifts and industrial molds will face tariffs of 15%. Gordon.
1: Thank you, Mike. Separately, President Trump posted a map with the pattern of the American flag superimposed over the U.S., Canada, Mexico, and part of Central America, as well as Greenland, Iceland, and Caribbean islands like Jamaica and Cuba. Hey, make sure to check out a podcast of today's program, which has stories you won't hear this hour. On the podcast today, the people using AI on the job aren't always who you think. And another low-level scam involving someone impersonating a pro athlete. The podcast is available on Apple, Google, Spotify, or wherever you get your podcasts. 11 minutes after the hour, on This Morning, America's First News.
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13: Hey everyone, Scott Foster here. Mark your calendars for Tuesday, September 15th. John Willis and I are packing up our coffee mugs, or Mountain Dew, and taking the show on the road to Husker Harvest Days. 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It's the morning midday mashup. All the information that you're used to, just 100% more tractor noises and 50% more risk of John buying machinery he doesn't need. Come by, say hi, and join the chaos. Live from our new spot on the grounds of Husker Harvest Days, right here on 880 KRVN.

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1: Thanks for spending time with us. Welcome into Tuesday. The Labor Department surprised with 162,000 jobs added in August, but that report might also pave the way toward an interest rate hike by the Federal Reserve, which has been eyeing elevated inflation and now has another reason not to worry about the job market. Analysis from Victoria Guida, economics correspondent at Politico. Victoria, explain.
2: The job market's looking fine. We had, as you said, an unexpectedly strong showing this month. And so basically it just shows that the Fed doesn't have to be worried about the job market, which means that they can afford to be more worried about inflation, because you raise rates to fight inflation and you lower rates if you're worried about the job market and the economy flagging.
1: Okay. So the next, I think, big piece of data comes September 11 with the CPI, right? Is that kind of part of the calculations that'll be taking place here?
2: That's the big one, yeah, because you may know Fed Chair Kevin Warsh recently gave a speech in which he sort of laid the groundwork for potential rate hikes. He didn't explicitly commit to them, but if all the things that he was saying pointed in that direction, right? He said inflation is concerning. It doesn't look like it's getting markedly better. He said the job market's actually at full employment, which basically means they're doing great there. And he doesn't think that rates are cutting into growth that much. And if you put all that stuff together, that means rate hikes. And so the question is basically when. And if the inflation numbers next Friday look tame, the Fed might be willing to wait a little longer to get more data, right? Because if inflation looks like it's starting to come back down, maybe they're willing to be a little bit more patient. But if we get a troubling number Friday, we could get a hike in September.
1: Yeah. Yet on, but it was a Thursday, September 3, we saw comments from a Fed governor, I believe, that seemed to kind of confuse things, right? The stocks shot up on the news. I mean, what are we doing here?
2: So the Fed is at a strange place right now because Kevin Warsh has taken a little bit of a different tack than his recent predecessors, where he doesn't give nearly as much signaling about what might happen. And so as I sort of mentioned, Kevin Warsh had laid the groundwork for rate hikes, which made markets think that, a rate hike in September was decently likely. And so basically what this speech from, his name is Chris Waller, did is it sort of said, well, it kind of depends on what inflation does. He was kind of saying something along the lines of what I was just saying, which is, it's possible the Fed could wait a little bit longer. But the reason I say it's a little bit confused is because Kevin Warsh is not giving clearly a signal from the top on, like, this is how we're thinking about it, this is how we might move. You have to pay attention to the whole constellation of the committee. There are actually 19 people on the Fed's rate setting committee. There's 12 of them that have a vote in any given year. And so we have to do a lot more vote counting than we normally do, because they're not necessarily getting the nudge from the top that they normally do.
1: Wow. We're speaking with Victoria Guida, economics correspondent at Politico. The story is called Surprisingly Strong Jobs Report Could Set Stage for Fed Rate Hike. So let's circle back here to the basics of Friday's numbers and like, where is the hiring happening here? What are the, I guess, maybe positive signs here from the job market?
2: So there was a big jump in food and drink places. There was 59,000 net jobs added in that sector compared to, I think it was about 12,000 on average over the last 12 months. So a big jump there. Education too, which it probably makes sense given the time of year where we're going back to school.
1: Right.
2: Those were the strongest sectors, but I mean, it's a really notable number. It was 162,000 net jobs added in the U.S. economy, and the reason that's so notable is lately, we've seen a stream of baby boomers retiring. We've seen a big downshift in immigration because of the Trump administration's policies, and so the job market looks a little bit different than it had before, where a sort of flat job growth or even maybe minorly negative isn't nearly as concerning as it would have been under previous eras of the economy, because we're losing a lot of people from the labor force, and so we don't need as much job growth.
1: Yeah. So that particular type of job growth, is that what we necessarily want or need? Do we want to see it broader generally? Is it okay that it's concentrated here for a while?
2: Well, you always want to see broad additions. For a long time, the healthcare sector has been a huge impetus for private sector job growth. The more broad-based employment is, the better. I think that the concern would be we still are seeing a lot of recent graduates who are having a harder time finding jobs, right? So maybe the rest of us have a little bit of an easier time, but people who have fewer skills are having a little bit harder time in this economy. And so that's something that over time could nudge up the unemployment rate.
1: Thanks, Victoria. Victoria Guida, economics correspondent at Politico. 20 minutes now after the hour on This Morning, America's First News. Here's Dom Savino.
3: And now, the three big things you need to know. Number one.
4: Jackets, cheese, paper, even golf clubs and fishing rods. Canada's retaliatory tariffs on a long list of U.S. goods went into effect today. The latest escalation in a costly trade war between longtime allies. The tariffs impact about $20 billion of American goods in all. President Trump escalated further on social media yesterday, threatening to stop the sale of Canada's Bombardier jets not made in the U.S.
3: Number two.
4: We're learning more about the Amazon cargo jet that killed five people and wounded five more when it overshot the runway Sunday at Miami International Airport. Investigators say all of the victims were in the work van and the SUV the jet struck before bursting into flames. NTSB Chair Jennifer Homendy.
5: We have an incredibly safe aviation system here in the United States. With that said, when a tragedy occurs, it's devastating.
4: Investigators have recovered the jet's black box data recorders.
3: Number three.
4: Candidates spent the Labor Day weekend on the campaign trail as the midterm elections hit the home stretch. California Democrat Ro Khanna called for an economic shift at an event in New Hampshire.
6: The Democrats' highest priority should be to build a future economy that works and has success for every American in every community, not just for a few billionaires in a few places. It needs to be America's next New Deal.
4: Republicans will gather in Dallas tomorrow for the start of a rare midterm convention. President Trump and Vice President J.D. Vance are both expected to speak. Hurricane Lowell is closing in on the westernmost Hawaiian islands as a Category 2 storm. Kauai County Mayor Derek Kawakami warns there's potential for devastating storm surge.
7: Our biggest concern, of course, is impacts from Hurricane Lowell could include increased rain, which means if you are in a flood-prone area, we have a high degree of concern for your safety.
4: Hurricane Lowell has sustained winds of 110 miles an hour. Shares of Novartis are tumbling 10% this morning after what's been a bad week for one of the world's top drug makers. It's had three drug trials flop, now revealing its treatment for muscle wasting disorder failed a late-stage trial. Advancements in AI may soon allow what we've only seen in movies, humans talking with animals, but some groups claim the connection could violate animals' right to privacy. In a new article, researchers argue we could be violating the privacy of animals by collecting data on their movements and the sounds they make.
1: Yeah. No more chips. You're not tracking us with chips anymore. That would be the first thing my dogs would say. No more chips. And here's Dom's next story. Attorneys representing Labradoodles and Great Danes.
4: That's a good business.
1: 23 minutes after the hour.
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0: Thanks for being with us. A new crop of TV shows is taking a more skeptical and sinister view of Silicon Valley, questioning the motives of tech giants and their founders. It's a story by Joe Flint at the Wall Street Journal. Joe, what do we have?
1: Well, basically, there's some shows coming on. It's not that tech is a new thing for Hollywood to explore, but I had noticed a couple shows that seem to be portraying the tech titans in less of the sort of ambitious, almost altruistic, building a better way of life for everyone, to really more like characters from, say, a Succession. Characters who might be driven more by dominance, control, wealth, more personal ambition than virtuous ambition.
0: Okay. So one of these shows that you mentioned here is Cupertino, which is, I believe, due out in October on CBS. What's that about?
1: Cupertino is sort of a classic David and Goliath type legal drama. The quick premise is that an executive at a tech company is squeezed out of his job, basically under dubious circumstances. And his initial thought is to sue the company, of course, to right the horrible wrong that's been done to him. But his own lawyer tells him, you know, you can't go up against these giants. And he then sort of stumbles into opening up his own law firm, where he takes on cases that are speaking up for sort of the little folks of tech who get squashed by the big companies, ripped from the headlines of Silicon Valley. So, you know, the show explores subjects like AI, prediction market gambling, the consequences of these new technologies on privacy and how people interact with each other, or how people sometimes can be influenced by a chatbot they're having conversations with to do some sort of hideous thing. So it's kind of exploring all those things and exploring bigger issues of just how tech has reshaped our lives, and sometimes not in good ways.
0: Another here, which began on AMC, I think is then switching to Netflix, as you say, is The Audacity. What about that one?
2: The Audacity is a really fun sort of dark, you'd call it a dark comedy maybe, but it is about a Silicon Valley inventor who's had some success, but now he's sort of struggling and he's trying to get back on top and willing to take lots of sort of questionable shortcuts and manipulate people, including his therapist, to do it. And that's sort of one of the funner subplots, is a therapist who kind of trades off all the dirt she gets from treating top Silicon Valley executives. But it just sort of shows again that a lot of these people aren't focused on, you know, tech that can make the world a better place. We can cure diseases, we can help people communicate.

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1: 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Our bulls are developed on a high roughage, non-starch diet to ensure sound feet and legs for longevity. The fall production sale will be the last weekend in October, and the bull sale will be the first Thursday in February. For more information, visit our website at bearmountainangus.com or give Brian a call at 308-737-6213.
2: This year has been the largest wildfire season on record in Nebraska, with nearly 1 million acres burned and countless lives forever changed. Homes destroyed, livestock lost, families impacted. And the truth is, over 90% of Nebraska wildfires are human-caused. 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
7: 880 Weather Watch for South Central Nebraska and North Central Kansas calls for showers and storms in parts of Nebraska today, mainly through the early part of the afternoon. A more spotty type chance in Kansas, mainly late in the afternoon or early in the evening. Otherwise, partly to mostly sunny. Highs range from the mid-80s in Nebraska to the low 100s in Kansas. Tonight, better chance for showers and storms in Kansas, mainly dry in Nebraska. Lows range from the low 60s in Nebraska to the upper 60s to near 70 in Kansas. And then Wednesday, shower and storm chances continue in Kansas before noon, and highs range from near 80 in Nebraska to near 90 in Kansas. From the 880 Weather Center, I'm Phil Jensko. For more, check KRVN.com. Right now it's 73.
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1: Thanks for spending time with us, and welcome into Tuesday, September 8th. Gordon Deal with Dom Savino, who's in for Nicole Murray. Some of our top stories and headlines: the five people killed by an Amazon cargo plane that crashed in Miami were all in vehicles that were struck on the ground. Retaliatory tariffs from Canada take effect today on $20 billion worth of U.S. goods like golf clubs and cheese, fishing rods. Houthis in Yemen today attacked energy sites in Saudi Arabia, injuring more than 70 people. And the school crossing guard in Las Vegas being hailed a hero after protecting a mom and two kids from a speeding

0: car. That story in about 20 minutes. Two pieces of recent analysis capture the decline of the United States in different ways. We get analysis from Rick Newman, writing for the Pinpoint Press. Rick, what are they?
1: What's happening in bond markets is important. It's not a crisis. Everybody should know that. But one well-known economist, Torsten Slok, said the Federal Reserve no longer controls long-term interest rates. And that is a change. That is a fundamental change in the way financial markets have operated for the last 30 years. And another one was a piece in foreign policy, why the United States keeps losing wars. We don't lose every war, but we are not winning the Iran war, and that is hanging over us right now. And to my mind, you know, America is, I don't want to say America is in decline because I'm not a doomer, but I think America is changing. And, you know, given that we now have a $40 trillion national debt, it's not the number that matters, but relative to the size of the economy, financial markets are starting to tell us that it's too much. That is what is going on in the bond market right now, is interest rates are going up because there's too much federal debt and other types of debt. And we need to start thinking about a future or perhaps a present in which the United States doesn't get to call the shots anymore in terms of arranging the global economy to benefit itself more than anybody else. The Federal Reserve, we may not be able to control interest rates the way we have in the past. And, you know, 15, 20 years, it could even be 5 years from now, I think we could have, things could be very different in the United States.
0: How is it that this Torsten Slok said that it's the market, not the Fed, that controls long-term interest rates?
1: It's complicated, and you're, this is not an hour-long podcast, but when you have an hour-long podcast, we'll do it. But, I mean, to try to simplify, since the Great Recession, basically in 2008 and 2009, the Federal Reserve has been able to intervene in financial markets in a fairly complex way that has allowed it to lower long-term interest rates. That's not the short-term rates the Fed sets directly. It's long-term rates, such as the 10-year treasury rate, and that affects mortgage rates, business loans, consumer loans, and things like that. And it has basically kept those interest rates artificially low ever since the Great Recession. So that's more than almost 20 years, really. And it's starting to look like it just can't do that anymore. This is what people are talking about when you hear something's going on in the bond market. It's that the bond market is taking over and pushing up interest rates, kind of disregarding the Federal Reserve and also the Treasury Department. So this is not a problem for most people. I mean, most people don't go out and get a loan every month. I mean, you might get a mortgage once every 20 years or something like that. But here's when I think this is going to matter, Gordon. We are going to have another recession. We've gotten used to every time we have a recession, Congress floods the zone with fiscal stimulus. The last recession we had basically $5 trillion worth of fiscal stimulus, and that was all borrowed money. I don't think we're going to be able to do that next time.
0: Mm.
1: Because the market is not going to be cool with $5 trillion of new treasury debt coming onto the market. And I think that's going to constrain the government's ability to stimulate our way out of the next recession. So that doesn't mean disaster. It means when we have another recession, it could last longer. We could have unemployment going higher than it would otherwise go. And it gets back to this theme that the United States is giving up its ability to call the shots a little bit.
0: Solutions here, Rick.
1: Get the debt under control.
0: That's it. How?
1: It's going to be a combination of spending cuts and tax hikes. I mean, I'll give you one example. So we know that Social Security is going to start running short of money in a few years. There's one thing that Congress could do on that, which is to just either raise or eliminate the income cap at which you pay Social Security. So right now you only pay Social Security tax. I think the cap is around $180,000 of income. You could raise that to $500,000. You could raise it to $1 million, or you could eliminate it altogether. So if somebody makes $23 million a year, they're paying Social Security tax on that entire amount. That would go a long way toward rectifying Social Security.
0: Thanks, Rick. Rick Newman, founder of the Pinpoint Press. 20 minutes now in front of the hour on This Morning, America's First News. Coming up next, a laughable attempt at a car break-in.
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0: Thanks for spending time with us. Welcome into Tuesday. It is time now for the Mic Drop with this morning's Mike Gavin.
1: Good morning. Well, we know that lots of us have started to use AI to plan our trips and show us the most effective way to get around our destinations, but this might be your sign to look twice at that AI-generated itinerary before you leap. This after three California hikers who use Google Gemini to plan their Mount Shasta climb had to be rescued after becoming stranded in a steep canyon. After the rescue, the hikers told a sheriff's deputy they relied heavily on Gemini for information about the route and advice on what to pack. Authorities said the AI assistant recommended the group bring less food and water than they needed for what was initially expected to be an 8-hour climb. Instead, the outing stretched into a multi-day ordeal. The county sheriff's office described the hikers' reliance on AI as a critical misstep and urged climbers to get information directly from local authorities before heading onto Mount Shasta.
0: What? Yeah. I don't understand. Like Mount Shasta is no joke. It's like a volcano.
1: Yeah,
0: in like Northern California,
1: 14,000 feet or something like that. Yeah.
0: If you're planning an 8-hour climb, you to me are probably not novices, right? Yeah. This is not some trail, you know, where you bring your dog and you have a picnic,
1: right?
0: Right. So if you're planning an 8-hour hike on Mount Shasta, you're probably an experienced hiker or climber.
1: You would hope so.
0: The fact that you would lean on Google Gemini, which is giving you or recommending less water and snacks than usual, makes zero sense.
1: Yeah.
0: Just zero. It's almost like read the signs on the highway. You don't need Google Maps all the time. Just read the signs. For these guys, just lean on your experience.
1: Right, right.
0: Yeah. Bring the extra canola bar and water. You're going to need it.
1: Yeah, this definitely shouldn't have been their first rodeo. And if it was, I guess that was their first problem.
0: That'd be another.
1: They were inexperienced.
0: Yes.
1: Maybe they thought, we'll just, AI will just tell us what to do.
0: Yeah. Because anybody can just handle an 8-hour climb on, Mount Shasta.
1: Yeah.
0: Jeez.
1: Come
0: on, use your common sense.
1: When in doubt, bring a little extra, okay?
0: Right.
1: The next time, for sure. And here's someone else who got stuck in a rough spot, but in a much more low-tech, dumb criminal kind of way. A would-be car thief in Chile got stuck upside down with his legs dangling outside after trying to squeeze through a vehicle's sunroof. Municipal security cameras captured the bizarre attempted break-in. The suspect tried to climb headfirst into the car's sunroof, but became completely wedged upside down. Local authorities arrived shortly after the municipal monitors spotted the mishap, rescuing him from his awkward position, only to take him straight into custody. Social media commenters plastered the comments section with crying laughing emojis. Many ripped the utter stupidity at his attempted theft, even for a dumb criminal. One lamented the fact that this wasn't a Waymo car, thinking about how funny it would have been if it had driven off with the thief's legs still dangling above it.
0: That's a great take.
1: That would have been a good one.
0: Just parading the guy like downtown for all to see.
1: Yeah.
0: Busted.
1: In that case, we'd be very much pro-robot and pro-AI.
0: Yes.
1: We generally have anti-takes during this segment, but we'd be all for it in this situation.
0: Right. It's some random town in downtown Chile would have been great.
1: Yeah.
0: Just the embarrassment, the humiliation. Oh, man.
1: That takes a lot of chutzpah, I feel like, to try to break into a car through a sunroof.
0: That way,
1: a lot of confidence in your abilities.
0: Yeah.
1: To even like attempt something like that.
0: And confidence in what your waistline also?
1: Well, that as well. There were some people who said, maybe if he was a few pounds lighter, he would have squeezed his way through. I don't know.
0: Thanks, Mike. 13 minutes now in front of the hour on This Morning, America's First News.
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1: Thanks for being with us. Lessons learned. Wimbledon does not plan to allow an influx of influencers next year in hopes of avoiding the issues that have given a black eye to this year's U.S. Open, currently ongoing, which has seen matches interrupted by people taking photographs using bright lighting and making too much noise during points, drawing player complaints. In addition to traditional journalists and broadcasters, the tournament this year gave official accreditation to 100 content creators. Meanwhile, everyday Americans are growing increasingly annoyed by social media influencer stunts. Fox News says at the World Cup, a pair of Argentinian YouTube content creators were arrested, charged with interference at a sporting event after authorities said they bypassed three layers of security. At Six Flags, a YouTuber named Alan Farrell was banned for life not long after posting a viral video that appeared to show him trying to eat chicken nuggets while riding a famous roller coaster at Cedar Point in Sandusky, Ohio. 8 minutes now in front of the hour. On this morning, America's First News. Once again, here's Dom Savino.
2: And now, the three big things you need to know. Number one.
3: Investigators say Miami International Airport does not have a common system of crushable material at the end of a runway to stop planes. NTSB Chair Jennifer Homendy weighed in on the missing safety system while revealing details about the Amazon cargo jet that killed five people when it overshot the airport's runway over the weekend.
4: Whether that would have helped prevent this tragedy and should EMAS be everywhere at every airport, that will be a key part of our investigation.
3: Investigators found the plane ended up 1,300 feet past the runway before bursting into flames.
2: Number two.
3: 3.5 hours north on Florida's east coast, a pilot was killed in Titusville when a small plane experienced an engine failure. Interim Police Chief T.J. Wright.
5: It's unknown exactly what caused the plane to go down or anything like that, but the initial reports was the plane made contact with the power lines.
3: The solo pilot has been identified as Dr. Michael Hood from Tennessee.
2: Number three.
3: At least two people were killed by Russian airstrikes on Ukraine's capital, Kyiv, as the country's resumed fighting after pausing for a few days while the U.S. envoy held talks. President Trump's son-in-law, Jared Kushner, and special envoy Steve Witkoff traveled to each country with a proposal to end the four-year-long conflict. Canada's retaliatory tariffs on U.S. goods went into effect this morning. The tariffs target $20 billion worth of American-made products, from milk and cheese to perfume and aluminum foil. Now, President Trump is calling for a boycott of Canada's Bombardier jets, threatening to stop the sale of its planes not made in the U.S. The silver screen shined this summer thanks to blockbuster films like the Spider-Man sequel and The Odyssey.
6: You're a man who needs to control his fate. But you cannot control this.
7: No one could stand between me and home, not even the gods.
3: New data shows it was the highest grossing summer ever at the box office. Theaters raked in $4.7 billion from the start of May through Labor Day. And Gordon, one other reason it's been a great summer for movie theaters? Popcorn. AMC reports its food delivery sales are up almost 50% from last year. That's after it started selling its popcorn on delivery sites like DoorDash and Grubhub. The Mega Bag offering is an oversized portion packaged for takeout with a side of buttery topping, typically selling on apps for $25 before fees and tips.
1: For popcorn?
3: Yeah, $25 for popcorn.
1: And how big is this thing?
3: It's a Mega Bag.
1: Mega Bag. That's all we need to know, is it's the Mega Bag.
3: Yeah. Wow. So it may extend up to your knee-ish. It's a healthy portion.
1: Got to call the neighborhood. Come on in. Help me with the Mega Bag. Thanks, Dom. 6 minutes in front of the hour.

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being with us. A crossing guard in Las Vegas is being celebrated for stepping in to protect the mother and her two kids from a potentially catastrophic incident. Fox 5 Vegas says Kayla Leon Guerrero was walking hand-in-hand with her 5-year-old daughter and her 11-year-old son was in tow when a car stopped less than 10 feet from hitting them in the crosswalk. Jake Garcia provided the news outlet with dash cam footage of the moment that All City Management Services crossing guard Richard Jones stepped in the path of the speeding car to protect the family. Jones believes the car was going 35 in a 15 school zone. The family plans to make Jones a gift basket that includes restaurant gift certificates, a neck fan for that Las Vegas heat, and a handwritten thank you note. For Dom Savino and Mike Gavin, I'm Gordon Deal. 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
4: A hurricane is brushing by Hawaii. I'm Dave Anthony, Fox News, and at 1 o'clock in the morning there, Kauai is feeling low the most.
5: It's now about 90 miles due west of us here on the island of Kauai. We're in Kalua. Winds have gusted down nearby Lihue Airport to 84 miles an hour, sustained at 55.
4: Fox Weather's Mike Seidel.
5: The Pacific Ocean way out of its banks, coming across the seawall, across the beach. The whole area here around these hotels is underwater. There's a lot of debris. Power outages, 91% of the island out without power.
4: And Hurricane Lowell's heavy rain stretches east even toward the Big Island, where flooding is a concern. Canada is fighting back in a renewed trade war with the U.S. New tariffs in effect today.
6: After renewed trade talks fell apart with Canada, the Trump administration announced additional tariffs on more than $20 billion worth of goods. Canadian officials then announced retaliatory tariffs ranging from 15 to 50% on everything from dairy to furniture, aluminum, tools, sewing equipment, makeup, stoves, radiators, prefabricated structures, and more. Prime Minister Mark Carney said last week when the Trump administration stops throwing shade and doing memes, talks can resume.
4: That's Fox's Jessica Rosenthal. Oil prices up 2 to 3% as the Iran conflict spills again into Saudi Arabia, where Iran-backed Houthi rebels in Yemen attacked facilities in several Saudi cities. In addition to recent attacks on oil tankers in the Red Sea, Saudi Arabia vowing to retaliate. Russia attacked Ukraine again overnight, killing at least two people after another U.S. attempt to stop the war.
7: Fighting was paused over the weekend as U.S. envoys Jared Kushner and Steve Witkoff arrived in Kyiv for their first official visit to Ukraine, this after visiting Moscow in a renewed push to end the war. The main targets in these overnight attacks were Kyiv and the southern Odessa region.
4: That's Fox's Jonathan Savage, and it's primary day, polls opening in New Hampshire. 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
4: Days after the mistrial in Massachusetts in the Lindsey Clancy murder case, an Illinois woman who closely followed that trial is due in court today in the death of her son.
12: Will County prosecutors say Corey Walsh is charged with three counts of first-degree murder, accused of killing her two-year-old son on September 1st. Frankfort police responding to a call from a neighbor, finding the boy unresponsive. An autopsy suggests he was strangled. Walsh, who was found with self-inflicted injuries, telling police she killed her son because she believed he was the devil. Her attorney says she suffered a psychotic episode. Those who know Walsh telling investigators she was invested in the Lindsey Clancy case. Clancy, who was charged with murder for killing her three young children in 2023, pleaded not guilty, with her lawyers arguing she was suffering from postpartum psychosis. A judge declaring a mistrial in the case last week after the jury failed to reach a verdict. Kristen Goodwin, Fox News.
4: There could be selling on Wall Street after the long holiday weekend. Dow futures are down big, more than 400 points. A Pro Football Hall of Famer is being sued.
13: An investor in Project Exodus claims in the lawsuit that former Cowboys running back Emmitt Smith and his longtime business partner misrepresented efforts to secure a federal loan and made excuses about lack of progress on the wind farm. Kachua LLC, which makes investments for the Eastern Band of Cherokee Indians, says a $2.5 million loan that was supposed to fund the project in Texas was instead used to pay a different investor from previous dealings with Smith's company. Kachua says it had expected to be paid back within months for an investment in the wind farm project made in 2023. They're now also seeking damages. Lisa Brady, Fox News.
4: The NFL season kicks off tomorrow night with a Super Bowl rematch. The Seattle Seahawks, who won it, taking on New England. And there are reports the Patriots are signing a defensive player, Christian Gonzalez, to a four-year, $135 million extension, making the NFL's highest-paid cornerback. In college, 19th-ranked SMU beat Florida State. I'm Dave Anthony. This is Fox News.
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0: 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Not only did Metamucil help me feel more regular, but my heart health saw the benefits too.
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15: Good morning to you. It is a Tuesday. Scott back here in the chair again. Thank you so much for Alan for filling in for me yesterday as I was at the state fair. That was a lot of fun. Well, I did three terms at the state fair this time, and it was really good. It was really interesting to be there to see, to talk to folks. I mean, that was probably the biggest thing for me. Decent rainfall in some areas last night as we get into our weather. And still a little bit of rain falling here and there. Not a lot. We've got maybe a quarter of an inch here in the KRVN area. A little more down around McCook. Looks like an inch and a half, maybe up to 2 inches between McCook and Minkleman. So then we're watching some storms up along the Nebraska South Dakota border up in the Mitchell area where they got a lot of rain up in there. So again, pretty active pattern, and we're going to see a chance for some showers and thunderstorms as the day goes on today in partly cloudy conditions. Here's some good news is it's not as warm for central Nebraska. Highs in the mid-80s, south winds at around 10, shifting to the northwest in the afternoon. For tonight in central Nebraska, partly cloudy in the evening, then becoming mostly cloudy, showers and thunderstorms likely, lows in the mid-60s, north winds at around 10, then becoming light. Chance of precipitation for tonight in central Nebraska is at 60%. For Wednesday, partly cloudy with a 40% chance of showers and thunderstorms in the morning, then mostly sunny in the afternoon, highs around 80, north winds at 10 to 15 with gusts to around 20. For Wednesday night, clear, lows in the mid-50s with light winds. Thursday, sunny, highs in the lower 80s, south winds at 10. And one of the things that caught my eyes, I was looking at this forecast Saturday, partly cloudy, highs in the mid-70s. Boy, I like the sound of that. For northwest and north central Kansas today, partly cloudy this morning, then clearing, highs in the lower 90s. North winds at 5 to 15 tonight, increasing clouds, a 50% chance of thunderstorms, lows in the lower 60s. For Wednesday, in northwest and north central Kansas, decreasing clouds, highs in the mid 80s. And then for Thursday, decreasing clouds, highs in the mid 80s once again. Northeast Colorado, real quickly today, partly cloudy, highs in the upper 80s. North winds at 10 to 15 tonight, partly cloudy, a slight chance of thunderstorms in the evening, lows in the upper 50s. That chance of precipitation only about 10%.
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17: 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Overall, last week, Friday's trade was stifled due to the long holiday weekend. Wheat prices fell double digits after the trade digested optimism of a ceasefire in the Black Sea. Corn and soybeans followed with a lower trade momentum. U.S. weekend strikes in the Strait of Hormuz, followed by Iran's strike on civilians in Saudi Arabia, have the crude oil market back around $100 a barrel to start the week here. In the meantime, diesel prices remain at record highs. Money managers piled into ag commodities for the week ending September 1st. Their combined net long across corn, soybeans, and wheat jumped by 260,000 contracts to just over a million contracts. That's the highest in 20 years. This week, USDA will release its monthly WASDE report. At the end of the week, traders will watch whether USDA tightens its yield and ending stocks estimates. Now, because Monday was a holiday, we'll get the export inspections report and the weekly crop progress report here today. Here in the overnight session, we are starting with a little bit of strength here this week. December corn up 3 at 5.39 and 3 quarters. March is up 2 and 3 quarters at 5.55. November soybeans are up a half at 13.10 and a quarter. January up 3 quarters at 13.25 and 3 quarters. October bean oil up 60. October soybean meal is down 370 a ton. December Kansas City wheat 19 and 3 quarters up 822. March is up 18 and a quarter at 833 and a half. Live cattle, feeder cattle, lean hog contracts all lower at the end of the trade on Friday. 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
18: All right, Jesse Bradley, let's start at the beginning. What is OneRed, the Ag Data Bank and Grants Program, and what made the Nebraska Department of Water, Energy, and the Environment want to create this program?
19: The program is a statewide initiative to help Nebraska farmers adopt technologies and practices that improve water management, nitrogen efficiency, and soil health while improving farm value. Additionally, the program includes a sign-on bonus of $2,000 for data sharing.
18: Now, if technology is helping make some of these decisions, what about the information side of it? Does that mean farmers are selling their data?
19: No, farmers retain ownership of their data. OneRed does not sell farm data. Participation in OneRed does not prevent you from using your data in other programs, marketplaces, or future opportunities.
18: So the farmer's not bending to fit the program, right?
19: That's right. The program bends to fit the farmer. The farmer decides which eligible fields, acres, and opportunities to pursue. It's OneRed, your land, your plan.
18: Show your interest at Husker Harvest Days. OneRed will be located in the NRD building on East Avenue or the Commodities building on East Main Street.
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24: I'm Alex Makovica on the Rural Radio Network. This is Fridays in the Field, brought to you by FNBO, the Great Big Small Bank. It's a common theme across the state. Producers are watching the weather closely as the stretch of 90-degree-plus days continues to accelerate crop maturity. The latest drought monitor shows about 83% of the state is in some level of drought, but conditions have improved from earlier this year. For producers, the question now is whether the crops can finish strong before this heat takes too much of a toll. And for farmers like Michael Bergen near Aurora, soybeans have already started to turn while irrigation is wrapping up.
22: I could probably do without the super hot finish, the multiple days over 95, but beans are starting to turn. Dryland beans are turning pretty hard, currently hitting the last pass of irrigation, both on corn and soybeans. There might be a few soybeans that get two more passes. I'm still pretty hopeful on overall yield in my area. I think corn's going to be APH or a little bit better. Soybeans pod counts look really pretty positive, but it's just such a, when you're so close to the finish line, but you're just not quite there yet, you just can't count your chickens before they hatch.
24: And that finish line keeps coming a little quicker. Bergen says he expects harvest to get underway earlier than normal.
22: We are seeing a little bit of some rapid dry down in the crops, but hopefully we can have a strong finish and get started with harvest here in a couple weeks.
24: In this week's episode of Fridays in the Field, we also caught up with farmers near Scribner, Mead, and Holdridge. I'm Alex McAvicka reporting.
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0: Good morning. It is the 8th of September. I hope you had a good Labor Day weekend. Had a chance to rest up. Maybe you made it over to the state fair. Maybe you did a little bit of camping. And talked to a lot of people that had done some camping, and they were saying the bugs were just awful. So, if you did do that, I hope that's not wasn't too much of a pain in the neck. Temperatures, good news as we look a little bit into the forecast, we do start seeing temperatures fall a little bit. Looks like highs in the mid-70s on Saturday. So, slowly getting out to that. So, we'll see. That's something to look forward to. So, what do we have? What are we celebrating today on the 8th of September? Well, it's National Ants on a Log Day. Now, we're not talking about the insects still. We are into a healthy snack. The typical peanut butter version of ants on a log is you spread peanut butter on celery and then you place raisins on it. Recommended as a healthy snack, of course, and when I first looked at this, I thought it was celery and maybe it was cheese, like Cheese Whiz, and then raisins. That interested me a little bit, but they're saying peanut butter, so I'm less interested. So enjoy, if that's your thing, National Ants on a Log. It is Star Trek Day for those of you Trekkies out there. It was on this day in 1966, the television series pilot known as Star Trek was introduced to the American television audience. Aiming for an adult audience, this was the first time a science fiction series would explore morality through scientific narratives. And early on, Star Trek was a little too pushy with that, and it didn't last very long. But it kind of caught on later. Creator Gene Roddenberry's vision successfully delivered a storyline of intergalactic drama full of diversity. So, interesting there. Of course, lots of characters like James T. Kirk, Tiberius Kirk. We've got Officer Spock, Leonard Nimoy, those kind of folks. It was pretty interesting. So, and then, of course, it spun off a ton of more Star Trek The Next Generation and all the other ones that followed that. Let's see. National Pediatric Hematology Oncology Nurses Day, as we recognize their hard work and dedicated professionals bring care to patients every day. Boy, that's a lot when you're dealing with pediatric hematology and oncology. Certainly something to this is all part of Childhood Cancer Awareness Month too. So dedicated professionals and something that we worth honor. Very much worth honoring today. Let's see. National Another Look Unlimited Day. Maybe take another look at some of that junk that you got piled up. Take a look at those closets and clear things out. Purge that attic. Donate toys and clothes. Lots of places. You got your Goodwills. You got your thrift stores and stuff that you can get rid of some stuff that maybe you aren't using. And it is, that was a segue, it is World Ampersand Day. World Ampersand Day. Now, I find this one, interesting. The ampersand, as you may know, is that little symbol that we use for the and sign. Okay? So it's a glyph, is specifically what it is. They observe this every September 8th, I guess, and the ampersand used to be the last letter of the alphabet. It is a ligature of E and T. So if you look at it close, you can see the letters E and T. You put those together, you get the Latin word et. E-T comes et, and et means, in Latin, and. So there you go. The word ampersand is a slurring of the real words run together. Okay. The plus sign is actually an ampersand. That's interesting. Let's see here. What else? I just found this kind of interesting that we use that. That's something that we use quite a bit, and it's just day to celebrate. So there you go. E and the T together. And. I like it. Pledge of Allegiance Day also. Date Nut Bread Day. Okay. It's Actors Day and International Literacy Day. All of those things being celebrated today on this 8th day of September. It is a Tuesday. Good morning.
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4: There was one college football game Monday night. 19th-ranked SMU was a winner, 27-24 at Florida State on a late short field goal. There was a power outage delay at the start, so kickoff didn't happen until 9:15 Eastern time. Eventually, SMU's offense had 585 yards, but four turnovers, so it was a tight game. Mustangs win on the road. The Yankees activated Aaron Judge off the 60-day IL. The Dodgers won their fifth game in a row. Boston won its fifth straight. Arizona, with five runs top of the 10th, held on for a win at Kansas City 5-4. San Diego held on for victory 3-2 over Washington, which has lost five straight. Wins for Baltimore and Detroit. Philadelphia shut out Atlanta 1-0 behind Jesus Luzardo. He pitched a complete game with 12 strikeouts. The Atlanta Falcons officially named quarterback Tua Tagovailoa as their week one starter. Coco Gauff won a fourth-round match at the U.S. Open.
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9: Renewed Mideast hostilities are pushing crude oil prices higher this morning. Brent crude, the global benchmark, topped $99 a barrel in trading earlier. Interest rates on U.S. Treasuries are higher. The yield on the 10-year has topped 4.8% again. Canada imposed new tariffs on some U.S. goods overnight. Stock futures are falling. Small business confidence nudged lower last month. The National Federation of Independent Business says its index slipped to a reading of 98.7 in August, though it remains above the 52-year average. Chief Economist Bill Dunkelberg says uncertainty remains elevated on sales, supply chain disruptions, and inflation. Reports of inflation as the single most important problem increased 2 points last month. That's your Fox Business Report. I'm Jenny Coselda. Invested in you.
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0: To hear more, visit dan.democrat. 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
3: For KRVN News, I'm Bob Brogan. According to the National Weather Service at Hastings, a heat advisory will be in effect from noon until 7 p.m. today. In Nebraska, it will be in effect for Knuckles and Thayer counties. In Kansas, Rooks, Smith, Osborne, Jewell, and Mitchell counties. The Nebraska State Fair ended its 11-day run yesterday in Grand Island. Official attendance numbers are not yet available, but parking lots filled up on both weekends, even with temperatures in the 90s. Among the most dedicated visitors were Grand Island residents Brad and Michelle Foster, who made it to 10 of the fair's 11 days. Michelle describes what she liked best.
4: Just everything. We like the foundation, the gift shop, and we got these core necklaces for $2, the t-shirts, just the camaraderie is so friendly here. Of course, Nebraska is a friendly state and stuff.
3: Monday's finale included high school rodeo, a demolition derby, a veterans program, and the selection of FFA livestock champions. Fair leaders are already planning for next year with a review ahead to identify what worked and where to improve. The Sherman County Sheriff's Office is seeking the public's help in finding 15-year-old Bria Kowalski of Loup City. Authorities say Bria was reported missing from her home. In a recent update, the sheriff's office said it received new information indicating that she may no longer be in the Sherman County or nearby area. Local officials are working with agencies outside the area to find her. Bria may have said she planned to travel out of state. Her main cell phone has been found, but authorities warn she may be using a phone that only connects to Wi-Fi. She may be traveling in or driving a vehicle with Nebraska license plate 56-89A. Anyone with information about Bria Kowalski's whereabouts should contact the Sherman County Sheriff's Office at 308-745-1511. Inmates at a Northwest Kansas prison banded together to help pay down school lunch debts over the summer. At the conclusion of the 2025-26 school year, USD 21 Norton schools were left with approximately $6,000 of unsettled school lunch account debt accrued from breakfast and lunch meals served each school day to children whose families faced food insecurity and were unable to reconcile their child's school lunch account. Members of the organization, reaching out from within at the Norton Correctional Center, sprang into action this past spring to organize a fundraiser to help pay down the lunch debt. During the fundraising period, residents came together to donate $3,810 of their personal funds to the ROFW USD 211 School Lunch Account fundraiser. To bring the total over $4,000, Kansas Department of Corrections staff members also pitched in an additional $457 to support the community outreach efforts, bringing the total raise to $4,267. The funds were presented to USD 211 Superintendent Corey Roy in a ceremony in August. For KRVN News, I'm Bob Brogan.
5: New Canadian tariffs targeting roughly $20 billion in U.S. imports went into effect overnight.
6: Canada is imposing tariffs as high as 50% on milk, steel, and aluminum products, 20% on cheese, paper, or household appliances. The 50% tariffs on Canadian goods include products ranging from wine to hockey equipment and cement, with several key Canadian exports, including energy and critical minerals, exempt.
5: Fox's Alex Hogan, Hawaii under a state of emergency as Hurricane Lowell closes in as a Category 2 storm. Fox Weather's Mike Seidel is in Kalua, Hawaii on the island of Kauai.
7: Winds have gusted down near my Lihue Airport.

0: 84 miles an hour, sustained at 55. Looking at the waves, they were forecasting 15 to 20, even some 25 footers, but the whole area is underwater. There's a lot of debris.
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3: Well, good morning to you. It is 6:36, and we are at 73 degrees here at the Lexington studios of KRVN, and some rain rolled through the area. Not a lot, just kind of enough to... get the pavement a little bit wet. Maybe have to turn on the air conditioners a little, or the air conditioners, the windshield wipers a little bit. That rain is to the north of Grand Island now, right over the Wayne and headed towards Columbus areas, but moving out of the state. Let's take a look and see what we have ahead of us today. So kind of a different sort of setup. I shouldn't say that. Not real different. We've seen this quite a bit over the last month. Cold front continues to push through the region today, bringing our best chances for rain and thunderstorms through tonight. Rain chances range anywhere from 20 to 60%, with higher chances generally east of Highway 281. Now, once that system moves out, we'll dry things out considerably. In fact, the next meaningful chance for precipitation doesn't arrive until Friday. In the meantime, heat remains the big story across our southeastern counties today. Heat advisory in effect from noon until 7. Afternoon temperatures will climb into the mid-90s to around 102 degrees, and when combined with the humidity, heat index values could reach between 105 and 109 degrees. If you're spending time outdoors, be sure to stay hydrated, make frequent breaks, and limit strenuous activity during the hottest part of the day. Behind the front, much more comfortable air moves in. High temperatures on Wednesday and Thursday will return to late summer normals, ranging from the upper 70s to the mid-80s under generally pleasant conditions. Again, scattered showers and thunderstorms possible through tonight. Dangerous heat continues for southeastern areas today. Then cooler and drier weather is going to settle in for Wednesday and Thursday before the next rain chance returns on Friday. So that's where we're at. And again, as I mentioned before, temperatures, and I know they're more summer-like, but they're going to be a nice reprieve from this heat as we look at temperatures in the mid-70s as we get into the weekend. That's your 80 Weather Watch for now. 73 degrees here in Lex, 72 in Kearney, at 74 in McCook, 68 in North Platte, 70 in Bow, 71 in Ord, at 71 in O'Neill, 72 in Neely, 74 in Grand Island.
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3: There we go. Auctioneer got a little excited there, getting ready to go here on this Tuesday. It is 6:41. That's KRVN's auction time.
13: 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Lance and Marty Heichel, 80 steers, 9 to 9.50. Mike Curlow, 75, went 3.5 to 5 from 7 Bar 7 Ranch. Here's 70, 7.8.50. Jeff Corp, 70 steers, 6.75 to 7.5. MVD Incorporated. Here's 60, weighing 6 to 9 from Jeff Pope. 56 steers at 9.50. Tim and Trent Erickson. 28 prigged open heifers. 1,000 to 10.50. Prince and Sons. Here's 20, weighing 4 to 4.5 from Jeff and Dax Fouts. 17 steers, 9 to 9.50. Bob Zillow, 12. 3.5, 4.25. 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Lance and Marty Heichel, plus many more. 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
16: Nebraska Extension Almanac.
17: Nebraska producers have faced many challenges with feeding their cows this season, including extended and severe drought and wildfires earlier this spring. On today's program, Extension Specialist Carla Wilkie talks about some of those challenges and points out some of the difficult decisions producers need to make.
18: So cow-calf producers are faced with those issues of having reduced hay production and range quality and range quantity. And so some of those options here that people are starting to think through in late August are early weaning and possibly confinement feeding, maybe confinement feeding pairs, but probably confinement feeding the mama cow with the calf removed to try to save their feed resources for late gestation and early lactation next spring, because we'll have a period of time there where we're still waiting to go to green grass in June, that those cows will once again have a high requirement for nutrition. And so they need to be, a lot of them are really struggling with the feed resources that they would have to get them through the winter, and whether they will have those feed resources and whether they should send them somewhere to be fed for a while to get them through. So a lot of people shy away from early weaning. They don't like the results of early weaning, and I think that some of our expertise and extension can maybe help them with that, ease their concerns about that. And one of the things that people don't like about early weaning is that they tend to not get the gain on those calves that they would have gotten out on grass and still getting milk from the cow. And we can replace that with distillers and corn or some soybean meal, some alfalfa hay. So a higher quality diet for that calf when he's early weaned, as opposed to what we might feed that calf as a ration at a normal weaned. We might only want a pound and a half day gain on a normal weaned calf, which might be 180 days, 200 days of age. We take an early weaned calf that's 100 to 120 days of age, and we're going to want to replace that milk nutrition, because we want that same rate of gain that he would have been getting on the cow. And so that can help producers a lot to think through some of that, taking those higher quality feeds and putting them through that calf. The other thing related to early weaning is some of them don't have a way to keep the calf. They have to sell the balling calf. And so I would highly recommend they work with their veterinarian and see if they need to bump up their vaccination schedules so that we get the preconditioning shots in them, get that calf set up for a good weaning experience for someone else who might be selling them. There may be, because they're selling less weight, there could be a little bit of a discount there, but at the same time, they need to be thinking through, if you leave that calf on that cow and she becomes thin and she may be bred now, but she has a horrible winter, goes into lactation again in the spring of 27 and she's thin and she's behind, does she get bred in the spring, in the summer of 27? So it's, you're making a decision now that's going to impact things way down the road. And so I really encourage people to think through what their options are to do the best thing long term.
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20: 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It was an up-and-down game one for Nebraska against Ohio, but as head coach Matt Rhule said on Monday, they can learn a lot from a game like that.
21: You know, I think the first game always gives you like an autopsy of yourself of what, it's not, you know, to me, it's just more about, hey, I need to improve this. You know, if you're really honest with yourself, I think one of the greatest qualities for a man is to be able to self-reflect and say, okay, I'm doing this well. It's like a pitcher. Like, I throw a 98, I better throw a lot of fastballs, right? But if I got to work on my changeup. So
20: Rhule also added he wants to see his defense take a step forward now here in week two.
21: We played well. We asserted, I think, our physicality in the second half, but it wasn't nearly good enough. wasn't nearly good enough for what they can be, right? So it was good enough to win that game. It was good enough to score 49 points. I mean, that's the most points Ohio's given up since, I think, 2022 maybe. So it's a lot of, you know, a lot of points. But
20: in other news, running back Jamal Rule was named the Big Ten Freshman Player of the Week. Reporting here with the Nebraska football team in Lincoln, I'm Sean Callahan of HuskerOnline.com.
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2: There was one college football game Monday night. 19th-ranked SMU was a winner, 27-24 at Florida State on a late short field goal. There was a power outage delay at the start, so kickoff didn't happen until 9:15 Eastern time. Eventually, SMU's offense had 585 yards, but four turnovers, so it was a tight game. Mustangs win on the road. The Yankees activated Aaron Judge off the 60-day IL. The Dodgers won their fifth game in a row. Boston won its fifth straight. Arizona, with five runs top of the 10th, held on for a win at Kansas City 5-4. San Diego held on for victory 3-2 over Washington, which has lost five straight. Wins for Baltimore and Detroit. Philadelphia shut out Atlanta 1-0 behind Jesus Luzardo. He pitched a complete game with 12 strikeouts. The Atlanta Falcons officially named quarterback Tua Tagovailoa as their Week 1 starter. Coco Gauff won a fourth-round match at the U.S. Open.
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5: It is 6:53, time for us to take a look at our verse of the day. And it feels like it's been a while since we've done this, and sometimes it happens, right? Sometimes the world gets busy and you don't always take the time. And so it's about discipline, and I've not been very good with that. So we'll bring it back here, huh? So our verse of the day comes from Colossians. So this is chapter 1, verse 28. It says this: "We proclaim him, admonishing and teaching everyone with all wisdom, so that we present everyone perfect in Christ." This is another letter from Paul to the church in Colossae. He reminds us that the center of our message is not a program, a denomination, even ourselves. It's Christ. The goal of Christian ministry is also clear: helping people grow into a spiritual maturity. Notice Paul says everyone three times in this verse. Gospel is for everyone and every believer. It's called to continue growing in Christ. For us today, this verse is challenging to move beyond simply knowing about Jesus and toward becoming more like him. Mature faith is developed through learning God's word, accepting correction, and allowing Christ to shape our lives. The real measure of spiritual growth is not how much we know, but how much we reflect Jesus in our thoughts, words, and actions. There you go. It's good stuff. It's good stuff to remember, for sure. That's today's Bible verse, Colossians 1, verse 28.
6: 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I'm Scott Foster, inviting Rural Radio listeners to join me on an unforgettable Hawaiian Islands adventure, January 30th through February 8th. 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
1: 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The first two, me and you, are crucial and typically overlooked. 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In the movies, romance is the result of two broken people who rescue each other. But good relationships almost never work that way in real life. A person who can't care for their own emotional well-being is usually too unhealthy to care for someone else as well. It's like filling a bucket with a hole in the bottom. No matter how much love or attention you pour in, it's never enough. 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I'm Jim Daly.
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5: For KRVN News, I'm Bob Bergen. According to the National Weather Service at Hastings, a heat advisory will be in effect from noon until 7 p.m. today for Knuckles and Thayer counties in Nebraska and Rooks, Smith, Osborne, Jewell, and Mitchell counties in Kansas. The Nebraska Bankers Association has joined a consortium of over 30 state banking groups to form the Bank Chain Alliance, an industry-owned blockchain network. Nebraska Bankers Association President and CEO Richard Beyer explains what mileposts the alliance must hit leading up to the 2027 launch.
6: Two things. We are in the middle of finalizing our technology partner who will build this new blockchain infrastructure for us. That will be completed before the end of the calendar year, and then we will begin to raise additional dollars to help scale that technology to meet the needs of banks across the country. We currently have a kind of a mix of banks from California and Utah to Miami, and including banks in Nebraska who are actually running tests on a couple of the tech providers.
5: Organizers say they're in the process of laying the groundwork for the Bank Chain Alliance, a network that will allow local banks to offer advanced tools like automated settlements, smart payments, and digital stable coins. For KRVN News, I'm Bob Brogan.
4: Celebrate our 75th anniversary with a new Yamaha Kodiak from Complete Roofing and Remodeling, Spartan Commercial Roofing, 880 KRVN, Lexington, Nebraska.
7: for dollar retaliation. I'm Dave Anthony, Fox News. This is what Canada did today with new tariffs in effect on American imports after trade talks broke down last month.
8: They range from 50% on milk and aluminum products to 25% on cheese and seafood, all the way down to industrial equipment. U.S. tariffs on Canadian goods cover wine, hockey equipment, and cement, among other things. And now President Trump is targeting private jet maker Bombardier, writing on Truth Social. No more selling Bombardier in the United States. Their products aren't good enough. Over 50% of their revenue comes from the United States. The president goes on to say that it's a company that lives off of American buyers, companies, and airports, and that they can't treat America like a piggy bank without building here.
7: Fox's Alexandria Hoff at the White House. Just south of the Canadian border, more polls are opening in New Hampshire, where it's primary day, and there's another socialist on the ballot.
9: The most watched primaries will decide who faces off in November for the U.S. Senate seat. Democrat Jean Shaheen announced earlier this year she would give up. Democratic Congressman Chris Pappas will face off against Democratic Socialist Karishma Mansour, while on the Republican side, two former U.S. Senators, John E. Sununu and Scott Brown, will seek their party's nomination.
7: For Fox's Gunal Scott, Saudi Arabia is vowing to retaliate after Iran-backed Houthi militants went on the attack from Yemen, hitting facilities in several Saudi cities after also hitting oil tankers in the Red Sea. Oil prices up 2-3% this morning. Hurricane Lowell is brushing past Hawaii, where it's still in the middle of the night. The island of Kauai is closest and feeling the force. Fox Weather's Mike Seidel is there.
10: There's debris everywhere, rocks, boulders, trees. Power out is out to 92% of the 36,000 customers here on the island. We've had anywhere from 2 to 4 inches of rain down here at the coast, but up in the mountains, they've had just over a foot of rainfall.
7: Hurricane Lowell, a Category 2 storm, could also cause flooding on other Hawaiian islands. 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
7: 8 weeks before the midterm elections, Republicans want the Supreme Court to get involved as the Trump administration tries to salvage the president's executive order aiming to restrict mail-in voting. And there's also a fight in Missouri over congressional redistricting.
15: Missouri Republicans are urging the U.S. Supreme Court to allow newly drawn congressional districts to go forward, while opponents are arguing to keep the map on hold. Emergency filings over the weekend come as a deadline to send mail-in ballots to military and overseas voters is set for September 19th. Missouri Supreme Court blocked the Republican-drawn map and instead ordered a voter referendum on the proposal. The proposed map would give Republicans an advantage in 7 of the state's 8 congressional districts. In Washington, Jared Halpern, Fox News.
7: Why did the Amazon cargo plane overshoot the runway after a landing and smash into several vehicles? The National Transportation Safety Board is in Miami investigating Sunday's crash that left 5 people dead, 5 injured. Chairperson Jennifer Homendy says,
16: "We were able to recover the flight data recorder and the cockpit voice recorder that is going back to the NTSB."
7: Another museum burglarized in France almost a year after the jewel heist in Paris. Renoir paintings stolen early this morning.
17: Initially, 4 paintings created between 1886 and 1910 went missing from the Musée Renoir in Cagnes-sur-Mer on the French Riviera. 2 have since been found abandoned in the museum's garden. The thieves have not been caught. A large hole can be seen in the wire fence that surrounds the museum. According to the local mayor's office, the stolen artwork had a value of more than $10 million. He believes police sirens caused the thieves to flee the scene. Jonathan Savage, Fox News.
7: On Wall Street, it's mixed. NASDAQ futures are up slightly, but Dow futures are down more than 400 points. I'm Dave Anthony. This is Fox News.
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11: 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And now, here's a man with a mic, Scott Foster.
20: Well, good morning. It is 7:06 here on this Tuesday. 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Still a little bit of rain rolling across Nebraska. Nothing too spectacular in the Albion Columbus area, though right now is where that is. Otherwise, relatively clear across the state of Nebraska here this morning. There is a 40% chance of showers and thunderstorms today with partly cloudy conditions. Not as warm. Highs in the mid-80s, so a break there. South winds tonight in central Nebraska, partly cloudy in the evening, then becoming mostly cloudy. Showers and thunderstorms likely, lows in the mid-60s. North winds at around 10 in the evening, then becoming light. Chance of precipitation is at 60%. Then things will dry out until we get to Friday. Partly cloudy on Wednesday. There is a chance of some showers in the morning, but then after that, it'll dry out, okay? Then mostly sunny in the afternoon. Highs around 80, north winds at 10 to 15 with gusts to around 20. So we're looking at some, definitely some cooler conditions. Thursday, highs in the lower 80s. Friday, upper 80s. But then Saturday, mid 70s as we get a little closer to normal, which is, you know, great as far as I'm concerned. Partly cloudy in northwest and north central Kansas this morning, then clearing, highs in the lower 90s. Tonight, increasing clouds, 50% chance of thunderstorms, lows in the lower 60s. Northeast Colorado, partly cloudy, highs in the upper 80s. North winds at 10 to 15, becoming northeast in the afternoon. Tonight, partly cloudy, slight chance of thunderstorms in the evening, lows in the upper 50s. And then for Wednesday, mostly sunny, highs in the lower 80s. Winds could gust up to 35.
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23: Years to close out the 2026 Nebraska State Fair. I'm Alex Makovica with today's agriculture news on the Rural Radio Network. Good morning. Four grand champions and four reserve champions named in the show ring yesterday afternoon for FFA weekend. And one handshake was especially emotional.
24: This year especially has been really hard for my family, and it's been hard to get out to the barn.
23: Taya Hambleton won reserve grand champion in the market goat division, but it wasn't the title she was working for. She was working for her late brother-in-law, Judd Wendt, who passed away earlier this year.
24: I do it for him now. This one was

0: And as I'm rounding out my show career, I'm just really happy that I can keep doing it for him and in his memory.
1: 36-year-old Judd Wendt was a highly respected Nebraska breeder, mentor, and owner of Wendt Show Goats in Columbus, whose memory was honored by his family in and out of the show ring this year. Winning grand champion honors this year, Cooper Lovett of Beatrice in the Market Hog Division. Market Goat went to Daphne Yedlichka of Lee FFA. The grand champion Market Lamb was shown by Kate Pieper of Mitchell. And grand champion Market Beef was Viviana Sells of the Nebraska Ag Academy. Our coverage of champion interviews are presented by UNL's Department of Animal Science. President Donald Trump says he's directing the USDA to take a closer look at competition in the meatpacking industry.
2: So for the first time ever, we're going to give farmers and ranchers the right to process their own food.
1: Trump signed two executive orders on Friday aimed at expanding meat processing options for ranchers and strengthening enforcement of the Packers and Stockyards Act. It comes as Tyson Foods says it's cutting its profit forecast, now expecting to lose up to $775 million.
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1: Continuing our coverage of the two executive orders from Friday, again, they're aimed at expanding meat processing options for ranchers and strengthening enforcement of the Packers and Stockyards Act. Trump said the order also calls for a review of mandatory country of origin labeling and potential barriers keeping small processors from selling meat across state lines.
2: We're creating a program where small and medium-sized and large ranchers can sell their products directly to consumers so that they don't have to go through the big four processors and middlemen. But they're not going to be happy when they hear this. They're going to be very upset about this because they make a lot of money.
1: Tyson Foods says it's cutting its profit forecast, expecting to lose up to $775 million in its beef business with tight cattle supplies driving up costs.
2: We're streamlining all health and safety regulations to make it easy and safe. The cattle ranchers and the farmers, you know, they run great operations, clean operations, but then they have to go through hell. And we're going to have very strong safety inspections, as you can imagine.
1: USDA has 60 days to report on competition enforcement and processing barriers. This full breakdown at ruralradionetwork.com. USDA's latest farm income forecast is showing the squeeze on producers continuing in 2026. The net farm income is projected at about $158 billion, down about $4 billion from last year after adjusting for inflation. At the same time, production expenses are expected to jump more than 4%. That's driven in part by factors like fertilizer, fuel, and livestock costs. Government payments are also projected to rise sharply, reaching $47.5 billion. From the Nebraska Soybean Board studios, this is the Rural Radio Network.
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10: It is 7:17. We are at 73 degrees here at the Lexington studios of KRVN. Time for us to talk a little sports. Jason has joined me in studio, and a weird situation at Wrigley Field for sure. That's one that folks won't forget.
11: Who would have ever guessed?
10: Sorry about that. There we go.
12: Who would have ever guessed they would have humidity on a summer night next to a lake in Chicago?
10: Yeah, it's just
12: go figure. Nebraska's much anticipated matchup with Missouri was stopped in the first set due to moisture issues with the court at Wrigley Field. Head coach Danny Busboom Kelly says it was all set to be a magical night.
13: You know, this obviously did not go as anybody wanted it to or planned, but up till the minute it was called, it was an incredibly first-class event. I mean, the Big Ten and the Cubs organization just made this super special from the first moment we walked into Wrigley Field. And then, obviously, I thought our fans, volleyball fans in general, you had some of the biggest names in the sport of volleyball here tonight to witness this.
12: Over 43,000 fans were on hand for the event that also featured Kentucky and Penn State. Nebraska, Missouri might try to find a way to play again this season if the schedules can be worked out at an indoor venue. Husker football looks to build on its 49-21 win over Ohio this week when they host Bowling Green. Nebraska finished strong on Saturday, and head coach Matt Rhule says they've dissected everything about Saturday's season opener.
14: Yeah, I think the first game always gives you like an autopsy of yourself of what it's not. You know, to me, it's just more about, hey, I need to improve this. You know, if you're really honest with yourself, I think one of the greatest qualities for a man is to be able to self-reflect and say, okay, I'm doing this well. It's like a pitcher. Like, I throw a 98, I better throw a lot of fastballs, right? But if I got to work on my changeup. So
12: tickets should be plentiful for Saturday night's game. Bowling Green is terrible. They come in.
10: Who did they lose to?
12: They lost to Tarleton State down there in Texas.
10: Okay.
12: Kickoff on Saturday is set for 6. We'll have the game for you right here on 880 KRVN. Top 25 college football last night. Nice win for 19th-ranked SMU as they were able to trip up Florida State 27-24. Following a dominant 71-3 win over Nichols and Colin Klein's debut as head coach, K-State will welcome in Washington State on Saturday morning at 11. Washington State fell over the weekend arch rival Washington. In Major League Baseball, Arizona and Kansas City were scoreless going into the 10th inning.
10: Oh, my.
12: Arizona scored 5 in the 10th. Kansas City came up with 4. In the American League, Boston, Baltimore, Detroit, and the A's were all winners. In the National League, Philadelphia, the Mets, and Milwaukee all won. San Diego and San Francisco picked up wins, and it was the Dodgers over Cincinnati 6-3. High school softball tonight, 9-3 Aurora at 6-4 Cozad. We'll have that one for you at around 6:30 on Cami Country. That is a look at sports. For more, you can find that anytime at krvn.com.
10: All right. Thanks, Jason.

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1: It is time for AgriMinute, brought to you by O'Hanlon Seeds, and Dustin is here with us. Dustin, what do you got for us today? What are you seeing?
2: Well, harvest is coming around the corner really quickly. We've got some silage that started in the area and moving along. It'll really start picking up next week. And as we move into and past Labor Day, we'll start seeing some wet corn being taken. Corn, we've been holding really well. There's problems to the north that we've got some tar spot kind of in that Broken Bow and area, and through there's a little bit of tar spot. We do have some here in the valley, but it's staying pretty light. Southern rust has been staying out of there, so that's a good thing for the moment. Soybeans are moving along really well. I will tell you, this is the most important time for watering on soybeans, so continue to push the water on the soybeans, and hopefully we'll see some good yields come out.
1: And that's today's AgriMinute.
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1: /722 and 73 degrees here on this Tuesday. I hope you're doing well. An upper-level disturbance and cold front will bring some active weather to the region today. The front is moving in from the northwest and will deliver much cooler air as it passes. Areas around the northwest of the Tri-Cities will hold in the 80s today, while locations north near the Nebraska-Kansas border could still soar into the mid-90s and near 100 degrees before the cooler air arrives. Now, because of the heat, there is a heat advisory in effect from noon until 7 o'clock this evening from Knuckles and Thayer counties in Nebraska and portions of north central Kansas. Heat index values could peak at 105 to 109. Scattered showers and thunderstorms will continue to develop through the day and into tonight along and ahead of the cold front. Some storms could become strong to severe, especially south and east of the Tri-Cities this evening. The main threats would be wind gusts over 60 miles per hour, quarter-size hail, and locally heavy rainfall that could lead to isolated flooding concerns. The good news is much more comfortable weather arrives behind the front. Northerly winds will usher in cooler, drier air with highs returning refreshingly to the upper 70s and 80s Wednesday and Thursday. Humidity levels will also drop noticeably, and the forecast stays dry from Wednesday through Thursday before the next chance of rain arrives on Friday.
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7: The Federal Reserve and inflation are back in focus as Wall Street gets back to work today. The Fed meets 1 week from today and releases its decision on interest rates the following day, September 16th. Historically, every major U.S. stock index experiences its worst average returns in the month of September. There are two inflation updates this week, the Consumer Price Index on Friday, the Producer Price Index, inflation at the wholesale level on Thursday. Biotech company Boston Scientific says it won't be able to forecast its business because of the cyber attack that happened last month. It continues to make progress in restoring many of its systems that were affected by the hack. Canada's retaliatory tariffs took effect overnight. That's your Fox Business Report. I'm Jenny Coselda. Invested in you.
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11: Agriculture Secretary Brooke Ross.
12: As together we take the latest and perhaps the greatest at least step so far in moving backward American fertilizer independence.
11: And Deputy Agriculture Secretary Steve Advaited.
13: A nation that cannot effectively feed itself and depends on foreign sources for key inputs in order to feed itself is not a nation that is secure.
11: To the site of the future CF Fertilizers Blue Point Complex in Louisiana. The top USDA officials joined various dignitaries at the groundbreaking ceremony for the production complex. The significance of the project is not just its potential production capacity.
12: The $3.7 billion ammonia plant, once operational, will be the world's largest by nameplate capacity.
11: Estimates include production, once the facility is online, of 1.4 million metric tons of low-carbon ammonia.
12: To give you an idea of how significant this really is, the fertilizer coming from this plant alone is expected to support 6.7 million acres of corn production in the United States. That is 1.2 billion bushels of corn.
11: The secretary notes this is among several examples of USDA and U.S. efforts to increase and reshore fertilizer production in our country.
12: This is a remarkable facility that is being built here. This will provide much needed stability to the American supply chain and American farm production.
11: And the deputy secretary points out the significance of increased domestic fertilizer production and availability to our nation's ag producers.
13: This will not only help American farmers. We have the Department of War here because this is also a matter of national security.
11: I'm Rod Bain reporting for the U.S. Department of Agriculture in Washington, D.C.
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1: For KRVN News, I'm Bob Rogan. A heat advisory will be in effect from noon until 7 p.m. today, according to the National Weather Service at Hastings. In Nebraska, Knuckles and Thayer counties are affected, and in Kansas, Rooks Smith, Osborne, Jewell, and Mitchell counties are impacted. The Midway is quiet today after the Nebraska State Fair wrapped up yesterday in Grand Island. The 11-day run finished with high school rodeo, the demolition derby, a veterans program, and selection of FFA livestock champions. No official attendance total has been released, though parking reached capacity both weekends despite heat in the 90s. Brad Foster of Grand Island is a big fan and reflects on the changes to the grounds, including the new drainage and parking, plus landscaping.
2: A lot more, and with the parking and the trees are growing, and it's come a long ways. It's something that Nebraska should be proud of.
1: Brad and Michelle Foster of Grand Island attended 10 of the 11 days, continuing years of support for the fair. Organizers are now turning to next year with a review plan to help shape strategy for the 2027 event. Nebraska's highest court on Friday delivered a decision in the years-long battle over medical marijuana. The 49-page opinion, signed by Chief Justice Jeffrey Funk, officially dismissed the lawsuit, Keene versus Evnon. Former State Senator John Keene, along with Secretary of State Bob Evnon and Attorney General Mike Hilgers, had alleged widespread fraud and notary malfeasance in the 2024 petition drive. But the High Court, siding with a lower court's dismissal, concluding the voter-approved measures will stand. Krista Eggers, Executive Director of Nebraskans for Medical Marijuana, stated, "This was never about protecting Nebraska law. It was about whether a handful of elected officials could use the courts to override the will of the people. Today, our state's highest court stated the obvious. They cannot." Meanwhile, Attorney General Mike Hilgers released a statement saying he disagrees with the decision, calling it a sad day for election integrity in Nebraska, but noting the state will follow the law as it stands. A spokesperson for Nebraska Governor Jim Pillen noted he signed off on regulations from the voter-created Medical Cannabis Commission, as did Hilgers. For KRVN News, I'm Bob Rogan.
3: Fox News, I'm CJ Papa. Goods from Canada will cost you more.
4: Canada is framing new tariffs that went into effect overnight as dollar-for-dollar retaliation. They range from 50% on milk and aluminum products to 25% on cheese and seafood, all the way down to industrial equipment. U.S. tariffs on Canadian goods cover wine, hockey equipment, and cement, among other things.
3: Fox's Alexandria Hoff at the White House amounts to about $20 billion. Hurricane Lowell hammering Hawaii. Fox Brothers' Mike Seidel in the thick of the storm from Kalaeloa on the south side of Kauai.
5: Asphalt that's been picked up from the street and lifted over here. There is debris everywhere, rocks, boulders, trees. A storm surge of 2 to 4 feet, and that's going to start backing out.
3: On primary day in New Hampshire, the winners will run for a U.S. Senate in November. 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
9: Good morning. 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

0: Labor Day in the books, so that means fall getting a little bit closer, and we are certainly hoping for some more fall-like temperatures coming our way. As I sat and talked to folks at the state fair, and of course, weather is always going to come up, and you know, just can we get to that? What does that feel like? Does fall even seem real? So we'll get a little closer to that as we get at least temperatures down to normal for this time of year. 75 maybe on Saturday for a high. That's a nice sort of change and kind of what everybody was hoping for. So let's see. We'll see what that looks like. We'll see if we can hang on to it for a while. Let's look at the forecast across the state of Nebraska over the next 36 hours. For western Nebraska, mostly sunny, highs in the lower 80s. Northwest winds at 10 to 15, becoming south in the afternoon. Central Nebraska, partly cloudy, 40% chance of showers and thunderstorms. Not as warm, highs in the mid-80s, south winds at around 10. Eastern Nebraska, mostly sunny, a slight chance of showers this morning, then a chance of showers and thunderstorms this afternoon. Highs in the lower 90s, south winds at 5 to 10, becoming southwest this afternoon. Chance of rain is at 50%, heat index values up to about 100. For tonight in western Nebraska, partly cloudy in the evening, then clearing, lows in the lower 50s, south winds at 5 to 10, becoming northwest at 10 to 15. For central Nebraska, partly cloudy in the evening, then becoming mostly cloudy, showers and thunderstorms likely, lows in the mid-60s, north winds at around 10 in the evening, then becoming light, chance of precipitation 60%, eastern Nebraska, a chance of thunderstorms tonight, showers with lows in the upper 60s. Chance of rain is about 90%. Finally, for tomorrow in western Nebraska, sunny, highs in the upper 70s, north winds at 10 to 15. Central Nebraska tomorrow, partly cloudy, 40% chance of showers in the morning, then mostly sunny, highs around 80. Eastern Nebraska, mostly cloudy, chance of showers with a slight chance of thunderstorms, and then mostly sunny in the afternoon, highs in the lower 80s. That's your 880 Weather Watch.
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4: The start of a new school year. And according to Agriculture Secretary Brooke Rollins,
5: with that, we are celebrating the start of a new era in school nutrition.
4: What the secretary referred to at a recent event at USDA headquarters is a school-specific focus within the Make America Healthy Again banner. Healthier and more nutritious school meals via the Harvest to Hallways initiative.
6: We are taking the next major step, changing what we feed our children at school and giving schools the tools to make those changes work.
4: I'm Rod Bain. The Agriculture Secretary and Health and Human Services Secretary Robert F. Kennedy Jr. joined us as we kick off the school year discussing the various components within the Harvest to Hallways initiative. in this edition of Agriculture USA. Students have returned or are returning to classes. Summer break over, another school year underway. Also returning, school staff preparing and or serving meals during the class day. Agriculture Secretary Brooke Rollins recently noted the busyness of the school cafeteria and meal halls.
5: Each school day, the National School Lunch Program serves about 30 million students across America. And the School Breakfast Program serves approximately 15 million, operating across 94,000 schools. That's over 4.8 billion lunches a year and over 2.5 billion breakfasts.
4: Efforts to improve nutrition in school meals is just part of recent federal efforts to improve nutrition in the American diet and in turn make significant gains in the overall health of our citizens. In the context of the push to make America healthy again, USDA, the Health and Human Services Department, and other stakeholders in this effort recently rolled out the Harvest to Hallways initiative. As HHS Secretary Robert F. Kennedy Jr. observed the importance of making school meals as nutrition-dense as possible, and not just in the context of overall improved health for children.
6: For millions of children, school breakfast and lunch are the most important meals they eat each day, and for many of them, they're the only meals.
4: The Harvest to Hallways initiative starts with bringing more locally produced foods to school cafeterias.
5: Making sure that everyone knows that what we are doing on our local option school procurement program, that through USDA, we will continue to make sure that schools know and that they utilize their FNA, their Food Nutrition Administration dollars, to help source locally.
4: This also includes investments in the federal farm-to-school grant program for this fiscal year.
5: We are announcing an additional $25 million in farm-to-school grants for the upcoming year, leveraging healthy food grown by our farmers and ranchers to support our local communities.
4: The acceleration of healthier meals via the initiative will be done through the soon-to-be-finalized
5: proposed new school meals rule, which will implement our new dietary guidelines in schools across America. As we finalize the rule, we're encouraging states to volunteer to making school meals and snack programs healthier, signing our school meals pledge.
4: School cafeteria infrastructure investment is also part of the Harvest to Hallways initiative.
5: Many of our school cafeterias no longer have ovens. They no longer actually cook the food. The additional $70 million that we are announcing to upgrade school cafeterias, cold storage stoves, and other equipment.
4: Then there is a new HHS initiative explained by Secretary Kennedy, focused on school meal nutrition research.
6: Depend developing evidence for programs to ensure nutrition development, a new HHS initiative. Through HHS's Agency for Healthcare Research and the National Institute for Health, Defend will identify and rigorously evaluate practical, cost-efficient ways for schools to serve healthier foods within their operating budgets.
4: So in other words, development of practical models in areas of new and improved school kitchens and equipment, and training in cooking meals from scratch.
6: Depend will help us determine what actually works. Many schools, incidentally, across the country have already made this transition and have done it without raising their meal budget. And we need to understand how they did that and help other schools to follow those strategies. And for those who can't, we need to help them upgrade their kitchens. We need to expand scratch cooking. We will use rigorous science to build a playbook on how schools across America can transition to real foods affordably.
4: This has been Agriculture USA. I'm Rod Bain reporting for the U.S. Department of Agriculture in Washington, D.C.
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10: Well, the Huskers will look to build on their 49-21 win over Ohio this week when they host Bowling Green on Saturday night. Sean Callahan has the latest from Lincoln.
11: It was an up-and-down game one for Nebraska against Ohio, but as head coach Matt Rhule said on Monday, they can learn a lot from a game like that.
12: You know, I think the first game always gives you like an autopsy of yourself. It's just more about, hey, I need to improve this. You know, if you're really honest with yourself, I think one of the greatest qualities for a man is to be able to self-reflect and say, okay, I'm doing this well. It's like a pitcher. Like, I throw a 98, I better throw a lot of fastballs, right? But if I got to work on my changeup. So
11: Rhule also added he wants to see his defense take a step forward now here in week two.
12: We played well. We asserted our physicality in the second half, but it wasn't nearly good enough. For what they can be, right? So it was good enough to win that game. It was good enough to score 49 points. I mean, that's the most points Ohio's given up since, I think, 2022 maybe. So it's a lot of points. But
11: in other news, running back Jamal Rhule was named the Big Ten Freshman Player of the Week. Reporting here with the Nebraska football team in Lincoln, I'm Sean Callahan of HuskerOnline.com.
10: Thanks, Sean. Saturday night's game kicks off at 6. We'll bring it to you here on 880 KRVN. Following an impressive 71-3 win over Nichols and Colin Klein's debut as head coach, Kansas State will be back at it on Saturday when they welcome in Washington State. That will be an 11 a.m. kickoff. Well, the Big Ten certainly had some egg on its face on Saturday night when Nebraska's much-anticipated matchup with Missouri was stopped early on in the first set due to moisture issues with the court at Wrigley Field. Head coach Danny Busbum-Kelly says it was all set to be a magical night.
13: Unbelievable. You know, I saw a tweet go out that there was the second largest crowd ever at Wrigley for a volleyball game. So, you know, that's unbelievable for our sport. And just walking out there, it was a really cool moment. You saw Bergen getting, you know, a little emotional there. And it's true. It's just amazing the amount of people that show up for volleyball and show up for Nebraska. And
10: Nebraska and Missouri may try to find a way to play again this season if the schedules can be worked out in an indoor venue. High school softball tonight, 9-3 Aurora visits 6-4 Cozad. We will bring you that one on Kimmy Country at around 6:30. That is a look at sports. For more, you can find that anytime at krvn.com. I'm Jason Jorgensen.
14: 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Lymphedema can occur anywhere in the body, but is most often seen in legs, chest, arms, and neck. It is most commonly caused by a lymph node removal or cancer treatment, injury to the vessels due to trauma or infection, venous insufficiency, or congenital malformations of the lymphatics. Symptoms include feeling of fullness, tightness, or heaviness in the affected area, aching or discomfort, and pitting or indentions in the skin. 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Left untreated, lymphedema can interfere with daily activities and may increase skin infections and other complications. 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
0: It's time for This Day in History. All right, September 8th. So what happened on this day? Well, let's find out, shall we? It was on this day back in 1974, 1 month after taking office, President Gerald R. Ford granted a full, free, and absolute pardon to former President Richard Nixon for any crimes committed during Nixon's presidency. I believe his statement was, "Our long national nightmare was over." In 1504, Michelangelo's towering marble statue of David was unveiled to the public in Florence, Italy. I would love to see that someday. 1565, a Spanish expedition established the first permanent European settlement in North America at present-day St. Augustine, Florida. In 1664, the Dutch surrendered New Amsterdam to the British, who named it New York. In 1900, Galveston, Texas was struck by a hurricane that killed an estimated 8,000 people. It remains the deadliest natural disaster in U.S. history. Let's see here. What else? 900-day siege of Leningrad in 1941 by German forces began. And a peace treaty with Japan was signed by 49 nations in San Francisco. This was in 1951. Okay. All right, let's take a look at some birthdays for today. If it's your birthday, happy birthday to you. You share it with Senator Bernie Sanders, independent senator from Vermont. He's 85 today. Heather Thomas from The Fall Guy. She's 69 today. Amy Mann, who's a singer and songwriter, was in the group Till Tuesday, is 61 today. David Arquette, who is in Scream, he is 55. Brooke Burke, who was a TV host, a lot of different things. I think she was on Dancing with the Stars, right? And Wild on different things. She's 55 today. Jonathan Taylor Thomas from Home Improvement, he's 45. Wiz Khalifa, the rapper, is 39, and Diane Don from the Vikings and Descendants, she is 36, and Pink, it's Pink's birthday today, she is 47. So there you go. Those are some of our birthdays today. If it is your birthday, happy birthday to you. Hope you have a great day.

0: from the Fox Sports studios in Los Angeles. 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
1: There was one college football game Monday night. 19th-ranked SMU was a winner, 27-24 at Florida State on a late short field goal. There was a power outage delay at the start, so kickoff didn't happen until 9:15 Eastern time. Eventually, SMU's offense had 585 yards, but four turnovers, so it was a tight game. Mustangs win on the road. The Yankees activated Aaron Judge off the 60-day IL. The Dodgers won their fifth game in a row. Boston won its fifth straight. Arizona, with five runs top of the 10th, held on for a win at Kansas City 5-4. San Diego held on for victory 3-2 over Washington, which has lost five straight. Wins for Baltimore and Detroit. Philadelphia shut out Atlanta 1-0 behind Jesus Luzardo. He pitched a complete game with 12 strikeouts. The Atlanta Falcons officially named quarterback Tua Tagovailoa as their Week 1 starter. Coco Gauff won a fourth-round match at the U.S. Open.
2: Aloha. I'm Scott Foster, inviting Roll Radio listeners to join me on an unforgettable Hawaiian Islands adventure, January 30th through February 8th. 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
4: For KRVN News, I'm Bob Brogan. Motorists in Gosper County should plan for a temporary road closure as county crews replace a culvert on Road 425. The closure is scheduled for today, beginning at 8 a.m. Central Time. The road segment affected is located between Road 746 and Road 748. Through traffic will not be permitted while the work is underway. According to Kelly Lehman, superintendent of the Gosper County Highway Department, the road is expected to reopen by today, weather and construction conditions permitting. A 76-year-old Lincoln man has died following a four-vehicle crash on Interstate 80 in Buffalo County. The accident occurred at about 10:38 p.m. Wednesday on eastbound I-80 near mile marker 276 and involved three passengers of a semi-truck. According to the Buffalo County Sheriff's Office, Donald Woolley of Lincoln was driving a Ford Taurus involved in the collision. He was transported to CHI Health Good Samaritan in Kearney, where he later died from his injuries. His family has been notified. The crash remains under investigation by the Buffalo County Sheriff's Office with assistance from the Nebraska State Patrol crash reconstruction personnel and the Buffalo County Sheriff's Office Kearney Police Department Fatality Accident Investigation Team. Additional agencies responding to the scene involved the Nebraska State Patrol, Kearney Police Department, Kearney Volunteer Fire Department, and Good Samaritan EMS. For KRVN News, I'm Bob Brogan.
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6: Canada hits back. I'm Dave Anthony, Fox News, imposing new tariffs today on billions of dollars worth of American imports, retaliating to the Trump tariffs the president put in place after trade talks broke down last month.
7: Those tariffs hit hundreds of American products on $20 billion of goods. Canada is imposing tariffs as high as 50% on milk, steel, and aluminum products, 20% on cheese, paper, or household appliances. The 50% tariffs on Canadian goods include products ranging from wine to hockey equipment.
6: That's Fox's Alex Hogan. And while that could affect the economy, oil prices are rising almost 2% this morning after Iran-backed Houthi militants went on the attack in Saudi Arabia, hitting facilities in several cities after also targeting oil tankers in the Red Sea, Saudi Arabia vowing to retaliate. The U.S. has gone on the attack again in the Pacific in the year-long operation targeting drug trafficking.
8: U.S. Southern Command officials say the vessel was linked to the criminal group Los Choneros and is the fifth targeted by U.S. forces in less than 2 weeks. A Southern Command statement says that the joint task force intercepted a floating refueling station that supported illegal drug trafficking operations in the eastern Pacific. Video shows military personnel boarding a boat, followed by a helicopter flying overhead, and then a projectile striking and sinking it. The military says those on board were removed and have been transferred to Ecuadorian authorities.
6: Fox's Tanya J. Powers. Hurricane Lowell moving past Hawaii, but it's been rushing by for hours, closest to Kauai, where the power is out for almost the entire island. Fox Weather's Mike Seidel's there.
9: Not surprising, with winds gusting as high as 84 miles an hour. It's still raining, still pelting me. The good news is, a couple of things, the tide is now going out. So those persistent, gnarly waves coming in from the Pacific have backed off. They're not coming as far inland.
6: There's a manhunt in France for two thieves who stole two paintings from a Renoir museum, artwork worth more than $10 million. 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
6: Russia goes on the attack again in Ukraine, launching drones and missiles overnight, killing two civilians in the capital, Kyiv, where just 2 days ago, two American envoys went trying to stop the war.
14: The trip to Kyiv by President Trump's envoys Steve Witkoff and Jared Kushner followed a similar mission to Moscow. Ukrainian leader Volodymyr Zelensky says they presented several new, decent ideas for peace talks, and he's hoping for a one-on-one with President Trump later this month. While peace would be on the agenda, he also wants help with air defense as winter approaches. Moscow says any hopes of an end to the war depend on the Ukrainians. The Kremlin insists it must achieve its military goals. Jonathan Savage, Fox News.
6: The Menendez brothers could get out of prison earlier than they thought possible. A parole hearing's been set for next March in California, moved up from August of 2028. Eric and Lyle Melendez got life sentences for murdering their parents in their Beverly Hills home in 1989. There's controversy in Louisiana over an ex-mayor's release from jail.
15: Former DeRidder, Louisiana Mayor Misty Roberts walking free after serving 90 days for having sex with a 16-year-old while she was in office. Some in the community outraged that the judge, who admitted an error in determining the sentence, chose not to amend the ruling for Roberts, who faced up to 17 years for her statutory rape and indecent behavior with a minor convictions in March. Prosecutors allege she sexually assaulted the boy while they drank alcohol at a pool party in her home in 2024. She was also ordered to pay $5,000 in fines, submit to regular drug screenings, register as a sex offender, and undergo psychotropic and psychological therapy. Lillian Wu, Fox News.
6: As oil prices rise, the Dow might fall on Wall Street. Coming off a long holiday weekend, Dow futures down more than 300 points, but that sell-off may not hit the Nasdaq. Its futures are up modestly. I'm Dave Anthony. This is Fox News.
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18: It is 8:06 here on this Tuesday morning. 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Upcoming ag information brought to you by the Sand Hills Task Force. All right, let's take a look at that forecast for central Nebraska. First of all, a little cooler today. Some chances for some shower activity and thunderstorms still hanging around a little bit, and then coming back in a little bit more tonight. Highs in the mid-80s, partly cloudy today, partly cloudy tonight in central Nebraska, then becoming mostly cloudy as evening goes on. Showers and thunderstorms likely. Lows in the mid-60s. North winds at around 10 in the evening, then becoming light. Chance of precipitation is at 60%. For Wednesday, partly cloudy. 40% chance of showers and thunderstorms in the morning, then mostly sunny in the afternoon. Highs around 80. North winds at 10 to 15 with gusts to around 20. For Wednesday night, clear. Lows in the mid-50s with light winds. Thursday, sunny. Highs in the lower 80s with south winds. Thursday night, clear. Lows in the mid-60s. Friday, sunny. Highs in the upper 80s. Friday night, mostly clear, but then a 40% chance of showers and thunderstorms. Lows in the lower 60s. And then Saturday, 20% chance of showers. Not as warm. Highs in the mid-70s. For northwest and north central Kansas today, partly cloudy this morning, then clearing. Highs in the lower 90s. North winds at 5 to 15, becoming northeast at 10 to 15 in the afternoon. Tonight, increasing clouds, a 50% chance of thunderstorms. Lows in the lower 60s. Northeast winds at 5 to 15. Wednesday, decreasing clouds in northwest and north central Kansas. Highs in the mid 80s. Northwest winds at 5 to 15. Wednesday night, mostly clear. Lows getting down into the low to upper 50s. For northeast Colorado tonight, actually today, partly cloudy. Highs in the upper 80s. North winds at 10 to 15. Tonight, partly cloudy. A slight chance of thunderstorms in the evening. Lows in the upper 50s. Chance of precipitation is at 10%. Wednesday, mostly sunny. Highs in the low 80s. North winds at 10 to 20 with gusts to 35.
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21: 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On the line with us from Chicago is Craig Turner with StoneX Financial. Good morning, Craig.
22: Yeah, good morning. So a little bit of a, you know, mixed market, but higher for grains and for energies heading into the week here, a little bit lower in some of the other markets. But Friday afternoon's CFTC commitment of trader report showed managed money funds up sharply in some of these markets, really across the board here in the grain complex for the week ending September 1st. So corn was up 83,000 contracts. So that went to a record net long for them. The funds were long beans, added another about 34,000 net. Meal was a big one too, which went to a record for net long, and they added 61,000 on the meal contracts. So, you know, oil's up about 14, Chicago wheat was about 28, Kansas City wheat up about 6. So there's definitely money coming in, you know, from the funds here. Everyone's kind of, you know, taking notice on that. Also over the weekend, U.S. struck Iranian oil tankers. Officials failed to come to any kind of peace agreement, you know, with Ukraine and Russia too. So fund money's coming into energy, already long there. When we take a look at energy prices right now, we're at the highest that we've seen since June, and that's going to be supportive for a lot of these markets too. Now, Monday was a holiday, which means Tuesday we get the Monday report, so we'll see crop conditions and harvest progress for spring wheat a little bit later today, and then we should start seeing all the estimates come out today and tomorrow for the WASDE report.
21: Well, thank you, Craig. That is Craig Turner with StoneX Financial here on the Rural Radio Network.
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23: When $1 gets invested in the University of Nebraska, we put 10 back into the state. That return adds up. It adds up to Nebraska 4-H, the Husker program that impacts one in three kids. It adds up to nearly one in four new teachers being a Husker grad. And it adds up to community partnerships in all 93 counties. We're not just in the state, we're for the state. 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
21: 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It's time now for our morning livestock comments after a long holiday weekend from Jerry Stoll with Country Futures in Frankfort, Kansas. Good morning, Jerry.
24: Good morning. Currently, the S&P futures are down 9. The dollar index currently trading 98.85, down 30. And the Dow futures last 53.106, down 334. Switching to the pork, going clear back to Friday. The latest lean hog index was 90.54, down 54. And that Friday night pork cutout was 92.86, up 174. We're just start the week here with a mixed opening in the hog futures. Cattle complex, latest CME feeder index last Friday night. We'll get two different updates here before we get into tomorrow. It was 328.80, up 53. Beef cutout value last Friday night was 370.617, down 73. Cash was basically steady, fully steady, and there were spots you could find strength, but basically a fully steady market last week. And going into this week, I think expectations are for it to, you know, I'd say the early expectations are kind of on the either side of steady here. We'll have to wait and see. We'll just call futures mixed here as we start another week of trading.
21: 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That is Jerry Stoll of Country Futures in Frankfort, Kansas. 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
2: Well, the Big Ten had some egg on its face on Saturday night when Nebraska's much-anticipated match with Missouri was stopped early on in the first set due to moisture issues on the court at Wrigley Field. Head coach Danny Busboom Kelly says that was too bad.
3: You know, this obviously did not go as anybody wanted it to or planned, but up till the minute it was called, it was an incredibly first-class event. I mean, the Big Ten and the Cubs organization just made this super special from the first moment we walked into Wrigley Field. And then, obviously, I thought our fans, volleyball fans in general, you had some of the biggest names in the sport of volleyball here tonight to witness this.
2: Over 43,000 fans were on hand for the event that also featured Kentucky and Penn State. Now, Nebraska, Missouri may try to find a way to play again this season if the schedules can be worked out, and that would be in an indoor venue. Husker football looks to build on its 49-21 win over Ohio this week when they host Bowling Green. Nebraska finished strong on Saturday, and head coach Matt Rhule says they've dissected everything about Saturday's season opener.
4: You know, I think the first game always gives you like an autopsy of yourself of what it's not. You know, to me, it's just more about, hey, I need to improve this. You know, if you're really honest with yourself, I think one of the greatest qualities for a man is to be able to self-reflect and say, okay, I'm doing this well. It's like a pitcher. Like, I throw 98, I better throw a lot of fastballs, right? But if I got to work on my changeup. So
2: Huskers will be heavy favorites on Saturday night. Bowling Green comes in 0-1 after starting the year losing to Tarleton State. Kickoff on Saturday is set for 6. We'll bring you the game on 880 KRVN. Following a dominant 71-3 win over Nichols and Colin Klein's debut as head coach, K-State will welcome Washington State to Bill Snyder Family Stadium this Saturday for an 11 a.m. kickoff. Washington State fell in their season opener to in-state rival Washington. In Major League Baseball action, Arizona held off Kansas City in 10 innings, 5-4 in the American League. Boston, Baltimore, Detroit, and the A's were all winners. In the National League, Philadelphia, the Mets, Milwaukee, and San Diego all won. It was San Francisco over St. Louis, and the Dodgers beat Cincinnati 6-3. Top 25 college basketball action last night. 19th-ranked SMU fought off Florida State 27-24. We have high school softball tonight. It's 9-3 Aurora travels to 6-4 Cozad. We will bring you that one on Kimmy Country at 6:30. That is a look at sports. For more, you can find that anytime at krvn.com. I'm Jason Jorgensen.
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9: to take a look at our 880 weather watch and see what we have ahead of us. Let's kind of look around right now at some temperatures, because we do have some, have a bit of a variety right now. Let's see. For instance, Omaha is at 77 and 76 in Falls City, 73 right now in South Sioux, 74 in Norfolk. It is 75 in Grand Island, and in York, 75 right now in Hebron. Okay, so 70s up until about a word, 71, and we're actually 71 here and in McCook. Then we get into some 60s, 66 right now in Mullen, 66 in Ainsworth, 69 in Ogallala, and then 59 degrees right now in Scotts Bluff, 58 in Alliance, 57 in Gordon. It is, let's get down into Colorado, 61 in Fort Collins, 68 in Fort Morgan, 64 in Denver, 69 in the Springs, 64 in Lyman, 65 in Lamar. For Kansas, it's 68 in St. Francis, 67 in Goodland, 73 in Garden City, 77 in Dodge City. It is 79 degrees right now in Phillipsburg, 79 in Hayes, 78 in Manhattan. It is 81 in KCK. So 71 in McCook, 70 in North Platte, and here at the Lexington Studios, we are at 71 degrees under clear skies. Relative humidity at 92%, winds out of the east southeast at 4 miles an hour. We're looking at chances for some storms today as we get through the day and then into tonight. And then we actually are going to dry out. And what that's going to mean, we're going to see temperatures fall a little bit because of this cold front. We're also going to see humidity go down quite a bit too because of the drier atmosphere, and so that's going to really change the feels like here for a couple days, especially as we get into the weekend, where we're looking at a high of about 75 degrees on Saturday here in central Nebraska. So that is certainly good news.
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12: Terrell Lee Hudson is with the Nebraska Cattlemen. You not far removed from your 4-H and FFA days in Thayer County. Segues nicely into what you do for a living, because your role with the cattlemen and certainly involves having a lot of contacts with the producers, right?
13: Yes, absolutely. As a director of producer relations and engagement, I'm on the forefront of working with the members regularly. I'm on the road quite a bit, but then I'm also involved in production with my parents and have bought into some cows myself. All of us staff at the Nebraska Cattlemen, we wear a lot of hats. Work a little bit in the politics and the membership and communications, and yeah, it's a fun time though.
12: A lot of times that's where the policy things happen, where somebody says, I ran into this zoning issue or this particular issue with whatever it was and dealt with something at the county level or with my school or whoever, a fencing issue, whatever it happens to be, and a lot of times that's really the roots of something that ends up becoming policy.
13: Absolutely. You're absolutely right there, Steve. And we take a lot of pride in the Nebraska Cattlemen and our origin as a grassroots membership organization. We really, truly believe that our policy, it has to come from the bottom up, not necessarily from the top down. Our members are the ones that are developing those ideas and the issues and the concerns that they have in their own operations. And then they bring that to us. They work with us staff and then present that as policy at mid-year or annual convention in December in Kearney, and then it'll has to stand before the membership meeting there at convention, and it passes, and we'll put it on the books, and potentially we'll take that to the national level, to National Cattlemen's Beef Association, their annual convention in the end of January, February. But truly, we take a lot of pride in getting the information from the members and what they're seeing out in the country and the issues that they're facing. And we, without that backing, we wouldn't have anything to stand for, and it's very truly important.
12: And you don't have to say it, but I will. I have seen your members out engaging this week. We've had about every member of the congressional delegation here. Secretary Rollins was here. Undersecretaries were here. And there again, cattlemen members were there expressing their, you know, their issues. And that's the value of an organization like this. And if people want to learn more, how can they get involved?
13: Oh, well, a great way to get involved, just please don't hesitate to reach out to us at the office. Or if you know somebody that's involved, please don't hesitate to reach out to them as well. Our office at the phone number is 402-475-2333, or beef is 2333, and we'd love to get you up to speed and see you be a member, but also be involved at the same time. It's one thing to be a member, of course, and have your support, but also to be involved. We want you to be engaged and hear from you, and of course we'll come and see you too, visit you on the road, but your voice is the most important thing, and we want to hear from you. We don't know what's going on with what you're doing, but would love to engage with you.
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16: 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Grains are mixed to start the shortened week. There was no progress made over the weekend for peace agreements, either between the U.S. and Iran or between Russia and Ukraine. Attacks continued in the Black Sea, and oil tankers were targeted in the Strait of Hormuz. That has crude oil higher once again today, and diesel prices have reached a new high. In the last week, managed money funds continued to add to their net grain and soy complex longs, with a combined long approaching a million contracts. In corn alone, funds added 84,000 contracts to their net long, which is now over 431,000 contracts. And we will have the updated crop conditions today, and the WASDE estimates will start being released ahead of Friday's report. September corn is up 3.5 at 515.5. December up 1.5 at 538.25. September soybeans up 4.5 at 1298.25. November up 0.5 at 1310.25. December Chicago wheat up 14 at 748. March up 13 at 761 and three quarters. December Kansas City wheat up 15.

0: Back with Jesse Bradley from DWEE, talking about OneRed. 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
3: 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I hope everybody had a great Labor Day. And now we've got auction action taking place today. The Neil Armstrong retirement sale by Van Meter, Iowa is today. Neil began farming in 1970. And he's got 54 harvest seasons under his belt, and he is retiring. And he bought his Case IH Magnum 215 mechanical front tractor and his Case IH Early Riser 12-row 30 planter, brand new, along with some excellent, very well cared for, slightly used equipment that he bought, including a Case IH 496 disc, a Case IH TigerMate 200 field cultivator. He's got a Landall 23-27 630 disc ripper. He's also got a Case IH 2206 corn head and a 1020 flex head that'll fit on his 2388 combine. He's got a 2020 Unifirth 1017 Extreme grain cart, and he's got a Freightliner Columbia 120 semi-truck tractor. It's a 2005 year model day cab. Plus, he's got a Case IH 9250 four-wheel drive tractor. This online auction is today. The items by Van Meter, Iowa will start to close here at 10 o'clock this morning. And then at 1 o'clock today, we have a breeding livestock sale. We have several groups of bred Angus heifers selling out of Milford, Nebraska and out of Elbin, Wyoming. 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They're in different size packages and they're good quality animals going to sell here today at 1 o'clock. And then at 2 o'clock today, there is some real estate, a 20 acre acreage will sell by Mexico, Missouri. So that online auction is today at 2 o'clock. And then tomorrow, get ready for a big machinery sale. 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
2: It is 8:36. We're hanging in there at 71 degrees. Time for us to take a look at news. Bob Brogan has joined me in studio, and Nebraska State Fair comes to a close. Numbers, talking to some folks. I was down there three times, most I've ever been to the fair, Bob, and talking to folks, felt like the numbers were pretty good, even though the weather was hot. Decent numbers even yesterday.
5: I think everybody was pretty happy with things. Of course, you can't do much about the weather, but the new digs that they had down there helped out, and of course, they're going to be looking at things to see how they can improve.
2: Yeah, and talk to Courtney, who is marketing director, and so was there with Steve while he was interviewing Brad and Michelle here, and you know, people just seem to really like it, and you know, that's the whole story.
5: Well, you can go there, you can stay for an hour, 2 hours, 3 hours.

0: Or you can stay the whole day, and then you can go back day after day after day, which is what some people did, because there's just a little bit for everybody.
1: And including these folks that Steve talked to.
0: Right. The Nebraska State Fair ended its 11-day run yesterday in Grand Island. Official attendance numbers are not yet available, but parking lots filled up on both weekends, even with temperatures in the 90s. Among the most dedicated visitors were Grand Island residents Brad and Michelle Foster, who made it to 10 of the fair's 11 days. Michelle describes what she likes best.
2: Just everything. We like the foundation, the gift shop, and we got these core necklaces for $2, the t-shirts, just the camaraderie. It's so friendly here. Of course, Nebraska is a friendly state and stuff.
0: Monday's finale included high school rodeo, a demolition derby, a veterans program, and the selection of FFA livestock champions. Fair leaders are already planning for next year with a review ahead to identify what worked and where to improve. So they're constantly looking for ways to make the experience even better than it already is.
1: And you're right. Just expanding, doing new things, it really was a successful fair this year.
0: Yes, it was. Americans throughout the U.S., will be participating in events Friday in remembrance of the 25th anniversary of the September 11th terrorist attacks in 2001. DHS Secretary Mark Wayne Mullen says he will be participating at an event being held at the Pentagon that day and reflected on the day that changed the lives of so many people.
3: "9/11 changed all of our lives. It changed Americans' lives. It changed everybody's lives. Everybody that was alive during that time has lost probably someone that they can relate to that has cost dearly the future of someone's family."
0: The attacks claimed the lives of around 3,000 people across New York, Washington, D.C., and Pennsylvania. Many folks will be reflecting on what they were doing when they first heard about the attacks and how they felt about it, I guess, on Friday. So it's kind of a good and bad type of situation.
1: 25 years. That doesn't seem possible.
0: No, it doesn't seem possible. Oh,
1: it's crazy. All right. 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
1: It is 8:41 on this Tuesday that may feel a little bit like a Monday. I was just telling Christy that it doesn't. I'm doing okay with that because I went to the state fair and kind of worked yesterday, so I'm not quite as confused about that, but I get it. I get it for sure. Well, a cold front continues to push through the region today, bringing our best chances for rain and thunderstorms through tonight. Rain chances range anywhere from 20 to 60%, with the higher chances generally east of Highway 281. Once this system moves out, we'll dry things out considerably, and the next meaningful chance for precipitation doesn't arrive until Friday. In the meantime, heat remains the big story across our southeastern counties today. Heat advisory is in effect from noon until 7 p.m. Afternoon temperatures will climb into the mid-90s to around 102, and heat index values could be close to 109. If you're spending time outdoors, make sure to stay hydrated, which probably could be the mantra for the whole summer, right? Stay hydrated. Limit your strenuous activity during the hottest parts of the day also. Behind the front, much more comfortable air moves in. High temperatures on Wednesday and Thursday will return to late summer normals, ranging from the upper 70s to the mid-80s under generally pleasant conditions. Again, to recap, scattered showers and thunderstorms possible through tonight. Dangerous heat continues for southeastern areas today. Then cooler and drier weather settles in for Wednesday and Thursday before the next rain chances return again on Friday evening. Here's a quick look at your forecast. For weather at any time, you can go to KRVN.com. I'm Scott Foster.
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14: Ryan Samuelson with Reuter Auction Realty announcing the Nelson Farm Equipment online-only auction Thursday, September 10th at 1266 25th Road, Highway 44, Minden, Nebraska. 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
15: 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Jeff Hubble, 85 steers, 875 950. Jerry and Kelly Bentley, 85 heifers, 8 to 950. Lance and Marty Heichel, 80 steers, 9 to 950. Mike Curlow, 75, win 3.5 to 5 from 7 Bar 7 Ranch. Here's 70, 7850. Jeff Corp, 70 steers, 675 is 7.5. MVD Incorporated. Here's 60, weighing 6 to 9 from Jeff Pope, 56 steers at 950. Tim and Trent Erickson, 28 prigged open heifers, 1,000 to 1050. Prince and Sons. Here's 20, weighing 4 to 4.5 from Jeff and Dax Fouts, 17 steers, 9 to 950. Bob Zillow, 12, 3.5, 4.25. Karen Foster, 10 spade heifers, 9.5 to 1,000. Slocum Family Farms, there's 10 prigged open heifers, 9 to 950. Lance and Marty Heichel, plus many more. For more information, go to our website or give us a call at the Hass Livestock Market at 308-234-2502, and thank you.
16: 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November 17th, pivot irrigated and dry land northeast of Kearney for Gilming Farms. November 19th, selling the Beck Ranch near Oconto in Custer County. And then November 24th, 9 tracts of high-quality irrigated land east of Kearney for R.T. 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
13: 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Also selling two 2017 Western 50-foot triple axle belt trailers. 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
18: 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Adamson Cattle Company, 200 head of 8-9 weights. O'Keefe with 137 head of 8 weights. Brown, 82 head of 7-8 weights. And Adamson, 110 head of steer and heifers at 800. And JF with 105 at 7,800 pounds. Fall weights from L&D, Birma, and Lou Davis, about 200 head. Thursday, Valentine Livestock, 2,500 at 11 a.m. on heifers.
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20: I'm Gordon Clark, and for this week's Kansas Wheat Report, we will discuss the 2027 National Wheat Yield Contest. As Kansas wheat growers prepare to put another crop into the ground, decisions made this fall could carry through harvest and onto the national stage. The National Wheat Foundation is preparing for the 2027 National Wheat Yield Contest with changes designed to better recognize wheat productivity and quality. Sharing information ahead of fall planting allows growers to consider the contest as they select varieties and make management plans for the coming crop. The National Wheat Yield Contest was established in 2016 to recognize wheat growers across the country and give producers an opportunity to learn from the varieties, practices, and management decisions contributing to high-yielding wheat. For 2027, the National Wheat Foundation plans to align yield categories more closely with the contest quality component categories. A new Durham category will also be added, with 30 national winners expected to be recognized. The contest is continuing to evolve to better meet the needs of contestants and partners. We listened to feedback and decided that breaking down the large winter wheat dryland category into classes made sense, said Ann Osborne, executive director of the National Wheat Foundation. We are still recognizing both high yield and high percentage increases over the county average. We hope to get many more hard red and white winter wheat entries from Kansas in 2027. The changes build on the contest's emphasis on recognizing more than bushels alone. Contest entries must meet established quality requirements to be eligible for national awards. Samples from national winning entries are also evaluated for grain, milling, and baking characteristics, with additional recognition for wheat demonstrating industry-desired quality. For Kansas growers, preparing for the contest starts well before the traditional spring entry period. Variety selection is one of the first opportunities producers have to position a field for success. Yield potential is important, but disease resistance, maturity, agronomic characteristics, in-use quality, and a variety's fit within an individual operation can all influence performance. Considering the contest during fall variety selection gives growers an opportunity to identify a promising field and manage it accordingly throughout the growing season. The National Wheat Foundation is also exploring new ways for growers to participate. In 2026, Kansas was one of the 8 states included in a digital yield plot category for dryland winter wheat. The pilot allowed growers to use precision agriculture data and calibrated harvest equipment to verify yields on a larger field scale. Participating fields were required to include at least 40 contiguous acres, with growers submitting yield information from a selected 20-acre area. The pilot differed from the traditional contest, which required a minimum 5-acre field and at least 1.5 acres harvested under the supervision of an approved third-party witness. Final 2027 categories, deadlines, and contest requirements will be available on the contest website at www.wheatcontest.org. Growers should review the official rules before entering and create an account today. The website will be open for the 2027 entries on March 1st. For Kansas Wheat, I'm Gordon Clark.
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2: There was one college football game Monday night. 19th-ranked SMU was a winner, 27-24 at Florida State on a late short field goal. There was a power outage delay at the start, so kickoff didn't happen until 9:15 Eastern time. Eventually, SMU's offense had 585 yards, but four turnovers, so it was a tight game. Mustangs win on the road. The Yankees activated Aaron Judge off the 60-day IL. The Dodgers won their fifth game in a row. Boston won its fifth straight. Arizona, with five runs top of the 10th, held on for a win at Kansas City 5-4. San Diego held on for victory 3-2 over Washington, which has lost five straight. Wins for Baltimore and Detroit. Philadelphia shut out Atlanta 1-0 behind Jesus Luzardo. He pitched a complete game with 12 strikeouts. The Atlanta Falcons officially named quarterback Tua Tagovailoa as their Week 1 starter. Coco Gauff won a fourth-round match at the U.S. Open.
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4: For KRVN News, I'm Bob Brogan. An update on an earlier story that we had. Motorists in Gosper County should plan for a temporary road closure this week as county crews replace a culvert on Road 425. The closure is now scheduled for Thursday, September 10th, beginning at 8 a.m. Central Time. The road segment affected is located between Road 746 and Road 748. Through traffic will not be permitted while the work is underway. According to Kelly Lehman, superintendent of the Gosper County Highway Department, the road is expected to reopen by 4 p.m., weather and construction conditions permitting. Drivers are encouraged to use alternate routes and allow additional travel time during that closure, which will now take place on Thursday, starting at 8 a.m. Central. As hunting seasons get underway, Nebraska Game and Parks Commission officials say habitat conditions at Fort Robinson State Park and adjacent lands have been heavily affected by wildfire and won't be as productive as usual. Mike Morava, regional park superintendent for Game and Parks, said the landscape is slowly recovering from the South Fork fire, which burned about 40,000 acres, including most of the park, in June. Rainfall has been limited since the fire, and Morava said the wildlife populations are substantially down in most of the burned areas. For KRVN News, I'm Bob Brogan.
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1: I'm Dave Anthony, Fox News. In new Fox News power rankings out 8 weeks before the November elections with control of Congress on the line.
0: Democrats are closer than Republicans to gaining the House majority, but they're not there yet. 17 seats, still toss-ups. The magic number, of course, 218. We are watching some notable shifts in Ohio's House races. Republicans are more vulnerable there today, including in the 7th district near Cleveland, where a scandal involving the incumbent Congressman Max Miller is taking its toll. Missouri's 5th near Kansas City now back in Democrats' favor after a judge had blocked some new maps which would have benefited the GOP.
1: And that's Fox's Mark Meredith. It's primary day in New Hampshire where another socialist is on the ballot. Karishma Mansour is running for Senate against Democratic Congressman Chris Pappas. On the Republican side, two former senators are squaring off, John Sununu versus Scott Brown. Canada's retaliation in a trade standoff with the U.S. took effect this morning with new tariffs on $20 billion worth of American imports. The day after President Trump added to the conflict, posting on Truth Social.
5: Canadian private jet maker Bombardier would no longer be able to sell planes in the U.S., writing in part, quote, over 50% of their revenue comes from the United States, and quote, if they want our market, they must build here and stop treating America like a piggy bank.
1: Fox's Alex Hogan. Canada and France are joining Britain, banning trade with Israeli settlements in the West Bank, where they accuse settlers of terrorism and ethnically cleansing Palestinians. It's been a stormy night in Hawaii, where it's still 4 a.m. As Hurricane Lowell passes by, Kauai's felt it the most.
6: It's left behind big pieces of asphalt. There are trees down everywhere, boulders strewn across the roadways and parking lots.
1: Fox Weather's Mike Seidel is there.
6: The Pacific right now is kind of back to where it should be, but we had a storm surge of 3 to 4 feet, and that was forecast, and we did every bit of that.
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1: There is selling on Wall Street after the long Labor Day weekend. The Dow is dropping 565 points. The Nasdaq's down 133. The S&P 500 losing 34 points. Miami's airport remains limited. Two runways still closed after Sunday's crash of an Amazon Prime cargo plane that left five people dead, five injured. Investigators still trying to figure out what went wrong.
27: The pilot and the co-pilot, they were the only ones on board, and they survived. That Amazon jet here still remains an active scene. Now, the NTSB says the plane overran the runway by 1,300 feet, plowing into a van owned by an aviation cleaning company. Seven people were inside. The plane then tore through a perimeter fence and hit a Toyota Corolla traveling on a road next to the airport. It eventually came to a stop in a grassy area where Tesla robo-taxis were stationed before catching fire.
1: That's Fox's Dana Marie McNichol at the airport. A Chinese company is in court today here in the U.S.
28: The trial of China's Huawei Technologies is starting 8 years after U.S. prosecutors secretly charged the company. Huawei is accused of defrauding London-based bank HSBC and other banks over its business with Iran. Huawei is also accused of lying about its dealings in North Korea, and prosecutors claim it supplied surveillance equipment to Iran to track protesters during anti-government demonstrations in Tehran in 2009. Huawei has been on a U.S. trade blacklist since 2019. A Huawei spokesperson says the U.S. government's overarching narrative is demonstrably false. Ginny Coselda, Fox News.
1: Oil prices, they're up almost 2%. WTI back over $93 a barrel. The price of gas, the same as on Labor Day, $4.15 per gallon for regular. That's the highest AAA national average has ever been at this time of year. Diesel remains near its all-time high, $5.90 per gallon. I'm Dave Anthony. This is Fox News.
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19: Good morning. Happy Tuesday to you. It is the 8th day of September. 9:06 on the dial, 75 degrees here at the Lexington studios of KRVN. It is 73 in Bow, 75 in Kearney, 76 in Holdridge, 75 in Cambridge, 71 in McCook, and 71 in Flat Rock right now. Let's take a look at the forecast here for our regions across the KRVN listening area for central Nebraska today. Partly cloudy, 40% chance of showers and thunderstorms, not as warm, highs in the mid-80s, south winds at around 10, shifting to the northwest in the evening. Tonight, partly cloudy in the evening, then becoming mostly cloudy, showers and thunderstorms likely, lows in the mid-60s, north winds at around 10 in the evening, then becoming light, chance of precipitation at 60%. For Wednesday, partly cloudy, 40% chance of showers and thunderstorms in the morning, then mostly sunny in the afternoon, highs around 80, north winds at 10 to 15 with gusts to around 20. Wednesday night, clear, lows in the mid-50s. Thursday, sunny, highs in the lower 80s, south winds at around 10 with gusts to around 25. For Thursday, clear, lows in the mid-60s. Friday, sunny, highs in the upper 80s. Friday night, chance of some rain if you're going to a football game or something like that, about a 40% chance, lows in the lower 60s, pretty pleasant night otherwise. And then look at Saturday, partly cloudy, 20% chance of showers, but highs only going to be in the mid-70s. For northwest and north central Kansas today, partly cloudy in the morning, then clearing, highs in the lower 90s, north winds at 5 to 15, becoming northeast at 10 to 15 this afternoon. Tonight, increasing clouds, a 50% chance of thunderstorms, lows in the lower 60s, northeast winds at 5 to 10. For Wednesday, decreasing clouds, highs in the mid-80s, northwest winds at 5 to 15. Wednesday night, mostly clear in the evening, then partly cloudy with a slight chance of showers and with showers after midnight, I should say. Lows in the upper 50s, east winds at 5 to 15. Thursday, decreasing clouds, highs in the mid-80s. For northeast Colorado, partly cloudy, highs in the upper 80s, north winds at 10 to 15, becoming northeast in the afternoon. Tonight, partly cloudy, slight chance of thunderstorms in the evening, lows in the upper 50s, chance of precipitation is at 10%.
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9: 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Grain trade is mixed, with wheat driven higher by the rising tensions between Russia and Ukraine after any peace talks of peace failed over the weekend. Attacks on oil tankers in the Strait of Hormuz have pushed crude oil prices higher once again, and diesel prices have reached a new high. Corn and soybeans are mixed to lower here this morning, with the weather turning a little more seasonal this week, with more chances for rain across the Corn Belt. In the last week, managed money funds continued to add to their net grain and soy complex longs, with a combined long approaching a million contracts. And cattle futures are slightly higher here to start the week. September corn is up 3.5 at 515.5. December down 1 at 535.75. September soybeans up 4.5 at 1298.25. November down 0.25 at 1309.5. September Chicago wheat is up 14 at 730. December up 10.25 at 744.25. September Kansas City wheat up 19.25 at 806. December up 13 at 815.25. September soybean meal down 350 at 341.80. October bean oil down 9 at 68.80. October live cattle are up 65 cents at 213.60. December up 110 at 215.82. September feeders up 37 at 325.20. October up 82 at 320.97. October lean hogs up 207 at 84.37. December up 197 at 74.42. 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
2: I'm Alex Makovica, back with you on the Rural Radio Network. Good morning. When it comes to heifer retention, KKV Trading's Brad Coima says cattle producers should look beyond their own county before making assumptions about the national herd. That comes after last week's conversation when he said heifer retention was up more than what people think. And then he responded to comments this week.
3: And it's hard. You know, it's like the grain farmer. He looks over out of his pickup windshield and his crop sucks, right? And he's going like, wow, geez, I mean, why come the market isn't rallying? Well, it's because it's a great big corn belt, you know? And so be careful to not evaluate the big picture based on your small window. And even the government said heifer retention was 103%, right? Mm-hmm. So, yeah, can the government be wrong? Of course, you know, we've talked about that before. But I mean, 3%, and then if you toss in this variable, which I think is real, of the beef on dairy thing, that doesn't mean more cattle tomorrow, but look at what we've got right now. I mean, we've already broke this far on this news.
2: Coima says the regional differences are important when trying to gauge where the national cattle supply is headed. This and more in the latest episode of Cattle Call. You can find it at ruralradionetwork.com. Researchers at Texas A&M are testing a potential new tool against highly pathogenic avian influenza in poultry houses. It's far UVC light. It's an ultraviolet technology, they say, that can kill viruses and bacteria without penetrating deeply enough to harm the birds. Researchers will be testing it under commercial conditions using air samples to see how well it reduces airborne pathogens and monitoring the chickens for any effects on behavior or growth. It is funded by a $2 million USDA grant. 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
9: All righty, it's time for Monogram Money here on this Tuesday. Let's see, we're up to $52.80. $52.80. 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Talked to a lot of folks about Monogram Money, and I want to do a study to see what letters are done the most here, but I haven't come up with the time yet. I'm sure I will. I'm sure I'll get there. All right, so let's see. Let's do this. How about it? Our first letter here today, as it rolls around and sits on a K. A K. All right, Keith. Kaylin. Kaylin. Karen. Kathy. All right. First letter is an A. Our second letter is a V. Okay, could be Violet or Vern. Vincent. A K and a V, and our final letter is a W. So we worked the bottom of the alphabet quite a bit here. K, V, W. Okay. Wyman or Wilson or White. Kilo, Victory, Whiskey. If that is your monogram, you have 2 minutes to call me at 844-880-0880. KVW. Kilo, Victor, Whiskey. 2 minutes starts now.
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0: VW probably not going to be a winner most of the time. Not that there's not folks out there that have that, have those, that combination of initials, just a little more rare, right? So we'll go ahead and I'll put $8.80 in there. We're going to make it $61.60. And that's what Christian will have to give away. Actually, check that Ellen will have to give away today on Monogram. About $3.50 for that. $61.60. Thanks so much for playing Monogram Money. Caravan Conversation coming up next. I got a chance to talk to Jeremy Eshelman, the health director at Two Rivers Public Health. That's next.
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0: It's time once again to sit down and talk to our friends from Two Rivers Public Health. Jeremy's here with us. How are you, Jeremy?
1: Good. Boy, I'm enjoying the dog days of summer. It appears that they came a little later than we expected it, right?
0: Or did they leave? You know, my question became, I started to think of that this morning while I was talking about temperatures 5 to 10 degrees above normal, and says, I think I've said that this whole calendar year, it feels like.
1: Yeah, it feels like this. You know, I know a lot of people early in the year were like, boy, it feels like last year, you know, the rain, precipitation coming abnormally, times seasonally, I guess. But if whoever's gotten rain, I think appreciate it. Hopefully, I know there's been some severe weather. Hopefully people have been able to recover from some of that too. So
0: yeah, always a weird time of year, but I'm ready for fall temperatures for sure. So yep. Speaking of fall, of course, school is back in session now. Let's talk a little bit about some things that you guys are kind of helping with that, and some of the work that you, Two Rivers, is doing to kind of prepare for this time of year.
1: Yeah. So thanks, Scott. So back to school, we have a lot of parents within our team, but all of our team members appreciate back to school. It brings a lot of normalcy back in our culture. And so one thing we typically watch for and behind the scenes that we do is we investigate reportable diseases. Now, there's quite a few reportable diseases. I'm just going to pick on one in particular. Lately, we've been hearing more and more about measles and a resurgence in measles in the United States. Now, in Nebraska, we've been pretty fortunate that we haven't had a measles outbreak. Primarily, that's because it's not because there hasn't been some exposure. There's been some exposure here or there. But our overall herd immunity, which needs to be around 95%, it's typically in a combination of a vaccine called measles, mumps, rubella. We call it an MMR. That remains fairly high. And in Nebraska, we have a school requirement for public schools that if you go to public schools, that you have to have two doses of that within a certain time frame. For that very reason, to prevent those three diseases, measles, mumps, and rubella. And so now that being said, you may hear a lot of conflicting advice online. We know the online world is all sorts of information, I guess, best way to say it. True. Talk to your doctor. That's our very best advice. Don't take just what we're saying as Koreans. Talk to your, they know what's best for your situation regarding your kiddos in that regard. But we know by and far the best way to prevent measles within our population and as Nebraskans is to get vaccinated for MMR, to have two doses typically. Now, that being said, Scott, there are some people that they may get the requisite requirement of vaccinations and their immune system doesn't react real well to that, meaning it doesn't stick. And so that's why as a population, we want to, like, as many people as can get vaccinated, we want that to happen because there's always going to be, you know, that one person or one family member that just for whatever reason isn't well protected. And that's why you use that philosophy and the science behind herd immunity is really true. If we have a cattle herd and we have, you know, that one, maybe one cow that got out, didn't get vaccinated. If we got everything else, we sleep well at night. So same thing when it comes to a human population in regards to something like this.
0: So many questions. And, I want to get into that a little bit when it comes to trusting health departments and stuff like that. But talk a little bit about the programs, some of the programs and maybe vaccinations and stuff that you guys offer.
1: Yeah. So speaking of immunizations, vaccinations, that's one service that we provide. Of course, our office in Kearney, you nearly walk in about every day of the week, but we do have typically Thursdays. We have a lot of our staff positioned to really provide great customer service in that regard. We are also entering fairly soon the seasonal immunization services we provide that are offsite quite a bit. So we come to businesses, we come to schools. It's all voluntary. Nothing is, that's one prerequisite our board of health that are all elected appointed officials within our community members, they really strive for us to achieve is we want to offer people services that it's a choice, that it's, we're not here to dictate how somebody lives their life, but we want to provide the very best advice and evidence and services we can to keep people healthy overall. So that's one area. Immunizations, of course, emergency preparedness is we have a team that's working vigorously in the background all the time, as I mentioned before, when it comes to severe weather events, you know, it can be severe snowstorms, hailstorms, I know north of us, they're out without power for a little while, you know, for a couple of days when there's some storms that roll through there. Just things like that. Wildfire, of course, we all kind of always dream like that would never happen in Nebraska, and we've all experienced that fairly recently. I think the important note, Scott, is that we all need to be prepared to help ourselves and our neighbors, because if you're waiting for the government to come help you, it's going to be a while. You know, and that's not, I mean, whether it's the state of Nebraska, whether it is, I know county governments are really responsive, but the federal government, they may never come. It depends upon the severity of the situation, but the more prepared we are as individuals and communities, the better we all are. And whether it's having like a small amount of water or food available, which I think, you know, Scott, I think overall rural Nebraskans are pretty smart like that. You know, generally speaking, there's always something you wish, like, boy, I wish I would have did that.
0: Right. We're very much pull ourselves up by our own bootstraps, yep, sort of folks, and relatively self-sufficient. But you know, one of the things too that I think is important that you guys help with is, you know, maybe somebody goes on your website and they look around and they have something they're worried about, they're interested in, something to help them, and they don't see that you necessarily have that. Mm-hmm. You want them to call anyway and talk to you guys, right?
1: Yeah, absolutely. We really strive to be very good at helping people find whatever they need. Often there's services that we don't provide, but we try to, whether it's a service in the private industry or another entity in Nebraska or nationally, we do our very best to connect people with the right resources. We really want to be the proverbial front door for the house where people can come in. We may not, you know, that may not be the right way to the kitchen, Scott, but we're going to direct people to get there.
0: Okay. I like that. I like that a lot.
1: So other programs, just want to mention, Scott, we have recently, I know we've talked about this and you've heard about this a lot, the cyclospora outbreak nationally. I mean, in Nebraska had over 200 cases. Within our seven counties, we had over 50. And so that's one thing, as I've talked to a few local partners lately, that's what we've been talking about. So that's, I really need to recognize our team that works behind the scenes all the time in reportable disease and disease investigation, because if it's something that's coming in our door, like cyclospora or like salmonella or, you know, a variety of different things, if it's respiratory disease, we're working behind the scenes continually to help partners provide the right protection. Maybe it's long-term care, maybe it's schools, maybe it's hospitals, to take into consideration what's the very best evidence to limit the spread of disease in a lot of ways. And sometimes it's working with just individual community members saying, hey, you got sick from this. Maybe it's travel related, which, you know, we can't do much about now, but it's, you know, it's something we can write education on, or something that we've had a lot of calls lately around bats. Oh my gosh, Scott, that's a whole different episode.
0: Oh,

0: I don't know, like a, you know, you're working maintenance maybe at a hotel motel, and you guess another job, you guess operating pool, or you could be coming in as a part-time job at a local municipality around the pool. Well, there's not a manual that goes with that. Some of it's like experience and learning what you're doing, but that's something we're hoping to do, is provide a great education to get people off to a successful start that way. So.
1: Well, you've got great people working for you, and I've been impressed talking to them over the year or so that we've been doing this. But you know, one of the things that I think has become an issue is how do you know that there is a sense right now of maybe a mistrust or a you know, maybe just not where it was before. Why should people trust Two Rivers Public Health, Jeremy?
0: Yeah, that's a great question, Scott. So, well, let me start with the basic, to lay the foundation, okay? So we serve 7 counties in South Central Nebraska: Buffalo, Dawson, Franklin, Gosper, Kearney, Harlan, and Phelps counties. Now, our Board of Health is constructed of local community members, both elected officials and appointed officials, in addition to individuals with high levels of technical knowledge, a physician, a dentist, a veterinarian, a mid-level practitioner, et cetera. And they guide our policies and our strategic direction, a lot of what we do. So they live in our communities. We hear from them every day, if something's happening, if something's going wrong. So if you have a concern, we definitely, our board members are on our website. Please reach out to them, reach out to us. We'll put you in connection with them. But we live in our team members live in our communities also. And so we really want what's best for each of our communities. And as I said before, our primary goal with any of our community members, that of people, the constituents we serve, is to provide excellent education, the very best education, sorting through the information that's out there, whether it's on the web or academic or whatnot, and to provide what's best for each community member to make decisions for themselves. Because that's really what our goal is to really sort through the information and sift through what's the very best, and then enable people to make those decisions for themselves.
1: No hidden agendas,
0: Nope.
1: no political anything. It's a matter of helping folks.
0: Yep, absolutely. And I'll give you a great example, Scott. There's a lot of people politically on either side of the COVID vaccination, right?
1: Right.
0: We don't care. You love it, you hate it, don't want it, want it, don't care. Like, we offer it, and we'll give you the education on it. And we're not here to shove it down your throat either. We're just saying, hey, here's the reasons why. And I can tell you the number one reason why you want to get a COVID vaccination is because it has a very high level of protection against dying. Now, there's a chance you could get hospitalized. There's a chance you could still get sick. Of course, nothing's perfect, you know. But if you want to prevent dying, that's a great way to do it, is become overall be vaccinated against different things like that.
1: Well, and you know, there's your mission, right? We want people to not die. You know, we just seem to help to prevent people from dying before they're supposed to. So, any last things, Jeremy? I know we've talked a lot, but any last things you want Caribbean listeners to know?
0: You know, we're just local people serving local communities, Scott. And I really want Two Rivers Public Health Department to be the source of information that, and really the first place residents go to for credible, solid information so they can make good decisions.
1: All right. I like it. Thank you, Jeremy. I appreciate it. The health director at Two Rivers Public Health. You have a good one. We'll talk to you again, okay?
0: Yep. Thank you.
1: 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Tony Eggleston is here with us. Tell us a little bit about what you guys do.
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1: This is the Nebraska Soybean Report, your update on research, demand, and innovation powered by Nebraska soybean farmers and their checkoff. I'm Alex Makovic. Jay Hansen joins us. He serves on the Nebraska Soybean Board and farms near Mead. And Jay, you guys have been awfully busy, especially looking at fiscal year 2027, kind of the big focus of your most recent board meeting. Tell us about that and some of the key takeaways.
2: Yeah, we just had our board meeting just last Monday. Kind of finished up our fiscal year 27 coming up as funding, finalized some of the projects coming up for next year. And when we got all done, it looked like about 45% of our funding is going to be in the demand and utilization area. 25 to 30% will be in the crop research and production. And then both farmer support and community engagement were they're each getting about 10 to 15% of our funding.
1: Well, you guys also had a send-off celebration. Talk about that and how you guys were able to wrap that up.
2: Yeah, we've got three board members that completed their current term and went off. One was Greg Anderson from Newman Grove, just got done with 12 years on the board. And he is kind of our biofuels expert. He's just a wealth of knowledge on that. Doug Satoff from Trumbull had been on the board for 9 years. And Mark Casper had just completed a three-year term on the board, and he'd been previously on the board years ago. And he was our chairman the last 2 years. So we're losing a lot of knowledge there, and we got some big shoes to fill.
1: Most definitely. Jay Hansen joins us. He farms near Mead and serves on the Nebraska Soybean Board, joining us for this week's update. Jay, as always, thanks so much for your time.
2: Thank you, Alex.
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6: For KRVN News, I'm Bob Brogan. The Midway is quiet today after the Nebraska State Fair wrapped up yesterday in Grand Island. The 11-day run finished with high school rodeo, the demolition derby, a veterans program, and selection of FFA livestock champions. No official attendance total has been released, though parking reached capacity both weekends despite heat in the 90s. Brad Foster of Grand Island is a big fan and reflects on the changes to the grounds, including the new drainage and parking, plus landscaping.
7: A lot more, and with the parking and the trees are growing, and it's come a long ways. It's something that Nebraska should be proud of.
6: Brad and Michelle Foster of Grand Island attended 10 of the 11 days. Continuing years of support for the fair, organizers are now turning to next year with a review plan to help shape strategy for the 2027 event. Motorists in Gosper County should plan for a temporary road closure later this week as county crews replace a culvert on Road 425. The closure is scheduled for Thursday, September 10th, beginning at 8 a.m. Central Time. Originally, it was scheduled for today. The road segment affected is located between Road 746 and Road 748. Through traffic will not be permitted while the work is underway. According to Kelly Lehman, superintendent of the Gosper County Highway Department, the road is expected to reopen by 4 p.m. that day on Thursday, weather and construction conditions permitting. Drivers are encouraged to use alternate routes and allow additional travel time during the closure.

0: Hoosier. Nebraska State Auditor Mike Foley is urging the City of Lincoln to conduct a performance audit of Lincoln Fire and Rescue after finding department employees received more than $7.2 million in overtime pay during 2025. Foley said the amount warrants a closer look at staffing and scheduling practices and noted that city code requires annual performance audits, even though none appear to have been conducted in more than a decade. He also criticized the city's performance audit committee for not meeting in the past 5 years. According to Foley's review, the top 100 overtime earners averaged more than $45,000 in overtime pay last year, while the top 25 averaged more than $72,000. Foley acknowledged that overtime is a standard part of the fire department operations and praised Lincoln firefighters for their service, but said a performance audit could identify ways to reduce overtime costs and provide savings for taxpayers. For KRVN News, I'm Bob Brogan.
1: Fox News, I'm CJ Pop. The latest Fox News power rankings are revealed this morning,
2: showing Democrats are closer than Republicans to gaining the House majority, but they're not there yet. 17 seats, still toss-ups. Our rankings also show voters are not sold on either party's plans to get inflation under control. A recent Reuters survey finds voters are more likely to support Trump's crackdown on crime and immigration compared to how he's handling Iran and inflation.
1: Fox's Mark Meredith. Hurricane Lowell pummeling parts of western Hawaii.
3: Pacific right now is kind of back to where it should be, but we have a storm surge of 3 to 4 feet and rainfall, not a major problem, 2 to 4 inches. The higher peaks picked up as much as 14 inches of rain.
1: That's Fox Weather's Mike Seidel in the thick of the storm on the south side of Kauai. 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
6: 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September corn is up 1 3/4 at 513 3/4. December down 1 3/4 at 535. September soybeans up 4 at 1297 3/4. November up 0.5 at 1310 1/4. September Chicago wheat up 12 at 728. December up 9.5 at 743 1/2. September KC wheat up 19 1/4 at 806. December up 11 1/2 at 814. October live cattle are up 275 at 215.70. December up 290 at 217.62. September feeders up 257 at 327.40. October up 390 at 324.05. October lean hogs up 202 at 84.32. December up 207 at 74.55. And class 3 milk for October down 24 at 16.15.
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0: It is 948, 75 degrees here. Check that, 77 degrees here at the Lexington studios of KRVM. Approaching upper level disturbance and cold front will bring some active weather to the region today. The front is moving in from the northwest and will deliver much cooler air as it passes. Areas around and northwest of the Tri-Cities will hold in the 80s today, while locations near the Nebraska-Kansas border see temperatures quite a bit warmer. Because of that heat, there is a heat advisory in effect from noon until 7 for Knuckles, Thayer counties in Nebraska, portions of north central Kansas. Scattered showers and thunderstorms will continue to develop through the day and into tonight along and ahead of the cold front. Some storms could become strong to severe, especially south and east of the Tri-Cities. The main threats of any storms that could pop up are wind gusts of 60 and heavy rainfall. Good news is much more comfortable weather arrives behind the front. Northerly winds will usher in the cooler, drier air with highs returning to the upper 70s and 80s Wednesday and Thursday. Humidity levels will also drop noticeably, and the forecast stays dry from Wednesday through Thursday before the next chance of rain arrives on Friday. You can tell in front, 72 in North Platte, 73 in Broken Bow, but 68 in Ainsworth, 68 also in Thedford. So a little cooler air behind that front. We're also seeing some scattered showers along the front. Wallace is getting some storm activity right now, just to the south of Wallace, really, because of that, where that front is. So we'll keep an eye on all of that for you. You can do that anytime at krvn.com.
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0: And that's going to do it for the morning show here today. Thank you so much for hanging out with me. Cold front working its way through. Could see some rain, a little bit of a few raindrops and some cooler weather in there. John's coming in next, and then Ellen will be in on drive time as Paul has a couple days away. Thanks so much for joining me. Have a great day. We'll talk to you tomorrow.
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7: There was one college football game Monday night. 19th-ranked SMU was a winner, 27-24 at Florida State on a late short field goal. There was a power outage delay at the start, so kickoff didn't happen until 9:15 Eastern time. Eventually, SMU's offense had 585 yards, but four turnovers, so it was a tight game. Mustangs win on the road. The Yankees activated Aaron Judge off the 60-day IL. The Dodgers won their fifth game in a row. Boston won its fifth straight. Arizona, with five runs top of the 10th, held on for a win at Kansas City 5-4. San Diego held on for victory 3-2 over Washington, which has lost five straight. Wins for Baltimore and Detroit. Philadelphia shut out Atlanta 1-0 behind Jesus Luzardo. He pitched a complete game with 12 strikeouts. The Atlanta Falcons officially named quarterback Tua Tagovailoa as their Week 1 starter. Coco Gauff won a fourth-round match at the U.S. Open.
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5: Well, the Midway is quiet today after the Nebraska State Fair wrapped up yesterday in Grand Island. The 11-day run finished with high school rodeo, the Demolition Derby, a veterans program, and selection of FFA livestock champions. No official attendance total has been released, though parking reached capacity both weekends despite heat in the 90s. Brad Foster of Grand Island is a big fan and reflects on the changes to the grounds, including the new drainage and parking, plus landscaping.
10: A lot more, and with the parking and the trees are growing, and it's come a long ways. It's something that Nebraska should be proud of.
5: Brad and Michelle Fisher of Grand Island attended 10 of the 11 days, continuing years of support for the fair. Organizers are now turning to next year with a review plan to help shape strategy for the 2027 event. Inmates at a Northwest Kansas prison banded together to help pay down school lunch debts over the summer. At the conclusion of the 2025-26 school year, USD 211 Norton schools were left with approximately $6,000 of unsettled school lunch account debt accrued from breakfast and lunch meals served each school day to children whose families faced food insecurity and were unable to reconcile their child's school lunch account. Members of the organization, reaching out from within at the Norton Correctional Facility, sprang into action this past spring to organize a fundraiser to help pay down the lunch debt. During the fundraising period, residents came together to donate $3,810 of their personal funds to the ROFW USD 211 school lunch account fundraiser to bring the total over 4,000. Kansas Department of Corrections staff members also pitched in an additional $457 to support the community outreach efforts, bringing the total raise to $4,267. The funds were presented to USD 211 Superintendent Corey Roy in a ceremony in August. For KRBN News, I'm Ellen Simmons.
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11: It used to be part of the Twin Towers.
12: I'm Dave Anthony, Fox News.
13: This deal has the soul of not just my brother, but of so many others.
12: Frank Siller's brother Stephen was among the nearly 3,000 people killed in the September 11th terror attacks 25 years ago. And his Tunnel to Towers Foundation is displaying a steel beam from the destroyed World Trade Center site in New York City outside the White House, where President Trump moments ago just said,
14: "We affirmed the sacred vow we made a quarter of a century ago. We will never forget. We say it and we mean it. We will never forget."
12: And speaking of steel, Canada has new 50% tariffs that went into effect this morning on American steel and aluminum and milk and other American imports. 20% tariffs on other U.S. goods from cheese to paper, retaliating to the tariffs President Trump imposed on Canadian goods after trade talks broke down last month. South of the border, it's primary day in New Hampshire, where a socialist is running for Senate. Karishma Mansour taking on Democratic Congressman Chris Pappas.
15: Mansour is a scientist, a peace activist with a PhD. She supports Medicare for all. She has slammed Pappas for taking AIPAC money and accused accused him of approving billions of dollars for Israel to, quote, fuel a genocide.
12: Fox's Molly Line in Manchester. The winner in that primary takes on a former Republican senator, either Johnson or newer Scott Brown. They're facing off in the GOP primary. New Fox Power rankings out this morning give Democrats an advantage trying to win back control of the House in November.
16: Our rankings also show voters are not sold on either party's plans to get inflation under control. The president is urging Republican voters, though, to think of him when they head to the polls. Of course, the final 2 years of his presidency will be impacted by what happens in November's midterms. If we rewind the clock back to 2022, the midterms then, voters were not thrilled with then-President Biden's handling of the economy. That ended up costing Democrats 9 seats in the House and, of course, the majority.
12: That's Fox's Mark Meredith. 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
12: Now, before President Trump went to that 9/11 related event outside the White House this morning, he had a phone call with Russian President Vladimir Putin, who gave assurances he does not harbor aggressive tendencies toward Europe. Hours after Russia hit Ukraine with another attack of drones and missiles, killing at least 2 people.
20: Fighting was paused over the weekend as U.S. envoys Jared Kushner and Steve Witkoff arrived in Kyiv for their first official visit to Ukraine. This after visiting Moscow in a renewed push to end the war. They were joined by senior European security advisors. The main targets in these overnight attacks were Kyiv and the southern Odessa region. Ukrainian President Volodymyr Zelensky said the attack was complex and appeared designed to cause maximum damage. Ballistic and cruise missiles, anti-ship missiles, and Shahed drones were used. Jonathan Savage, Fox News.
12: The Coast Guard is out searching for a missing family on board a small plane that disappeared from radar yesterday, flying from the Bahamas to Florida. The pilot and his wife and their 2 grandchildren were returning from a Labor Day weekend trip. This has National Transportation Safety Board investigators keep trying to figure out why an Amazon Prime cargo plane crashed Sunday in Miami, overshooting the runway while landing, smashing into vehicles, killing 5 people, injuring 5 more.
21: NTSB says they will also look at runway design, which didn't have the material at the end of the runway that can help stop a plane safely, which is recommended but not required by the NTSB. And this morning, Miami Airport just sent out an update. 2 out of the 4 runways remain closed. So they say you will expect delays and cancellations for today.
12: That's Fox's Dana Marie McNichol at the Miami Airport. Oil prices are on the rise more than 1% this morning. And on Wall Street, there is a sell-off. The Dow is plunging 533 points. The NASDAQ is down 63. I'm Dave Anthony, and this is Fox News.
22: 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The 3:18 report will give a glimpse of what the USDA report has to say, and we'll go in-depth at the 4:19 report. It's the Servitec Crop Progress Report every Monday at 3:18 and 4:19 on 880 KRVN.
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23: 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Glad to have you along here on this Tuesday. It is time for our 880 KRVN weather watch. We're seeing a mixture of temperatures here throughout our listening area. For central and eastern locations, seeing a lot of upper 70s and lower 80s, but as you go from about North Platte on west, and this includes northern locations, the Nebraska Panhandle and northeast Colorado, seeing more of the upper 60s and the lower 70s. There's still some showers and some thunderstorm activity happening throughout our area from about Wallace up into North Platte, Stapleton, and then it continues on a thin line up into Burwell, Chambers, and O'Neill. So that is where we are continuing to see some of that weather. A little bit of report of hail. A lot of partly cloudy skies, except in the Nebraska Panhandle, but for the most part, a lot of our area is seeing partly cloudy conditions. In central Nebraska today, it's partly cloudy, 40% chance of showers and thunderstorms. Not as warm, with highs in the mid-80s and south winds around 10, shifting to the northwest in the afternoon. Tonight is partly cloudy in the evening, then becoming mostly cloudy. Showers and thunderstorms are likely. Lows in the mid-60s and north winds around 10 in the evening, then becoming light. That chance of precipitation is at 60%. A heat advisory is in effect this afternoon through this evening at 8 for portions of southeast Nebraska and central and eastern Kansas. For Nebraska, this includes areas along and east of a line from Lincoln to Wilbur and Superior. Over Kansas, locations included are along and east of a line from Smith Center to Stockton, Hayes, and Coldwater. Heat index readings are likely to make it feel as high as 105 to 109. In northwest and north central Kansas today, clearing and highs in the lower 90s. North winds 5 to 15, becoming northeast at 10 to 15 miles per hour this afternoon. Tonight, increasing clouds, 50% chance of thunderstorms. Lows in the lower 60s, and northeast winds at 5 to 10 miles per hour. Northeast Colorado today, partly cloudy, highs in the upper 80s, and north winds 10 to 15, becoming northeast in the afternoon. And tonight is partly cloudy, with a slight chance of thunderstorms in the evening. Lows are in the upper 50s, and that chance of precipitation is sitting at 10%. Right now in Lexington, our temperature 75 degrees and fair. Winds are blowing out of the north at 5 miles per hour. That is your 880 KRVN Weather Watch. Coming up, we will take a break. And when we come back, it is a market update from the Rural Radio Network, brought to you by Kelly Sales and Service.
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1: 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Grain trade is mixed, with wheat futures higher, though they have come off the morning's highs quite a bit, with continued tensions between Russia and Ukraine after any talks of peace failed over the weekend. Attacks on oil tankers in the Strait of Hormuz have pushed crude oil higher once again, up about $1.30 a barrel, and diesel prices have reached a new high. Corn futures are lower, with the weather turning a bit more seasonal this week, with more chances for rain across the Corn Belt. And soybeans started the day slightly lower as well, but are currently up a couple of pennies. Cattle futures are finding some strength to start the week, led by the feeders, which are up $3 to $5. September corn is down 3/4 at 5.11 and a quarter. December down 3 1/4 at 5.33 and a half. September soybeans up 4, 12.97 and 3/4. November up 3 1/2 at 13.13 and a half. September Chicago wheat up 12 at 7.28. December up 6 1/2 at 7.40 and a half. September Kansas City wheat up 19 1/4 at 8.06. December up 8 at 8.10 and a quarter. September soybean meal is down 4.10 at 3.41.20. October bean oil up 20 at 69.09. October live cattle are up 325 at 216.20. December up 340 at 218.12. September feeders up 392 at 328.75. October up 480 at 324.95. October lean hogs up $1.77 at 84.07. December up 225 at 74.72. And class 3 milk for October down 14 at 16.25. Here on the Rural Radio Network.
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6: Hello, America, and welcome again to the Ag Resource Market Watch with the latest news direct from the Chicago Board of Trade. I'm Dan Bossi, and it's Tuesday, September 8th. Chicago Board of Grain futures are mixed here this morning. The wheat market rallying, corn and soybeans either steady or slightly lower. The market's consolidating ahead of the USDA crop report that'll be out on Friday. That report will be the first survey results from NASS in terms of U.S. corn and soybean yields and as anxiously awaited by the industry. Other news has, of course, the Russian war against Ukraine continuing. No dialogue was reached in terms of a peace accord this past weekend, even though the U.S. gave it a very good try. Overall, the Black Sea is still shuttered in terms of grain trade. That'll become more important as the days and weeks go by. End users at this point are trying to, of course, sort through it all and see if they need to look at sourcing wheat from different parts of the world. Pakistan is expected to come forward with a large wheat tender of about 750,000 tons, which is also being supportive to the marketplace. Until next time, I'm Dan Bossi. This broadcast being brought to you by Ag Resource.
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0: To hear more, visit dan.democrat. 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
5: Markets back open today. It appears there are a lot of nervous traders on Wall Street and to a lesser degree in Chicago. I'm Mark Oppel, your bottom line report brought to you by Helena. Federal Reserve Board September meeting opens a week from today. The latest CME FedWatch tool gives traders reason to be nervous about the coming fourth quarter economy if the Fed raises interest rates. Now, the current FedWatch tool shows a 38% chance there'll be no change, but it does show 62% chance of a quarter-point rate hike. Most of the speculation, we think, is already priced in this market, in our view, but plenty of analysts who say raising rates is a bad idea, especially at this time. This is the Bottom Line Report. 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Well, the week ends with the September USDA crop report Friday morning. Highs late last week, corn, soybean, and wheat futures could be as far as traders want to push this market before seeing USDA numbers. That's our bottom line. I'm Mark Oppold, wishing you a profitable day and a profitable week ahead.
6: Up next, it's the Big Ten Blitz, brought to you by AgWest Commodities, your marketing partner. With the Big Ten Blitz, I'm Jason Jorgensen. The league had plenty of egg on its face on Saturday night when Nebraska's much-anticipated matchup with Missouri was stopped early on in the first set due to moisture issues with the court at Wrigley Field. Nebraska head coach Danny Busboom Kelly says up to that point, it had been a magical night.
7: You know, this obviously did not go as anybody wanted it to or planned, but up till the minute it was called, it was an incredibly first-class event. I mean, the Big Ten and the Cubs organization just made this super special from the first moment we walked into Wrigley Field. And then obviously, I thought our fans, volleyball fans in general, you had some of the biggest names in the sport of volleyball here tonight to witness this.
6: Over 43,000 fans were on hand for the event that also featured Kentucky and Penn State. Nebraska, Missouri may try to find a way to play again this season if the schedules can be worked out at an indoor venue. And that's the Big Ten Blitz. I'm Jason Jorgensen.
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10: Extension Almanac.
11: Nebraska producers have faced many challenges with feeding their cows this season, including extended and severe drought and wildfires earlier this spring. On today's program, Extension Specialist Carla Wilkie talks about some of those challenges and points out some of the difficult decisions producers need to make.
12: So cow-calf producers are faced with those issues of having reduced hay production and range quality and range quantity. And so some of those options here that people are starting to think through in late August are early weaning and possibly confinement feeding, maybe confinement feeding pairs, but probably confinement feeding the mama cow with the calf removed, to try to save their feed resources for late gestation and early lactation next spring, because we'll have a period of time there where we're still waiting to go to green grass in June, that those cows will once again have a high requirement for nutrition. And so they need to be, a lot of them are really struggling with the feed resources that they would have to get them through the winter, and whether they will have those feed resources and whether they should send them somewhere to be fed for a while to get them through. So a lot of people shy away from early weaning. They don't like the results of early weaning, and I think that some of our expertise and extension can maybe help them with that, ease their concerns about that. And one of the things that people don't like about early weaning is that they tend to not get the gain on those calves that they would have gotten out on grass and still getting milk from the cow. And we can replace that with distillers and corn or some soybean meal, some alfalfa hay. So a higher quality diet for that calf when he's early weaned, as opposed to what we might feed that calf as a ration at a normal weaned. We might only want a pound and a half day gain on a normal weaned calf, which might be 180 days, 200 days of age. We take an early weaned calf that's 100 to 120 days of age, and we're going to want to replace that milk nutrition, because we want that same rate of gain that he would have been getting on the cow. And so that can help producers a lot to think through some of that, taking those higher quality feeds and putting them through that calf. The other thing related to early weaning is some of them don't have a way to keep the calf. They have to sell the balling calf. And so I would highly recommend they work with their veterinarian and see if they need to bump up their vaccination schedules so that we get the preconditioning shots in them, get that calf set up for a good weaning experience for someone else who might be selling them. There may be, because they're selling less weight, there could be a little bit of a discount there, but at the same time, they need to be thinking through, if you leave that calf on that cow and she becomes thin and she may be bred now, but she has a horrible winter, goes into lactation again in the spring of 27 and she's thin and she's behind, does she get bred in the spring, in the summer of 27? So it's, you're making a decision now that's going to impact things way down the road. And so I really encourage people to think through what their options are to do the best thing long term.
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13: This is House Call for Health. With September marking Suicide Prevention Month, a clinical psychologist is using this time to address misconceptions about suicide and also offer ways to help someone who may be at risk. Dr. Allison Athey is a Department of Psychological Sciences assistant professor at Case Western Reserve University. She says suicide is one of the leading causes of death for people in the United States, and that about 15% of people in the U.S. will think about ending their lives. Athey also describes suicide risk warning signs, including hopelessness, changes in behavior, or preparing for for end of life, which could be writing a will or giving away prized possessions. And for anyone who may be concerned, help is available via call, text, or chat with the Suicide and Crisis Lifeline at 988. That's 24 hours a day, 7 days a week, across the U.S. and its territories. 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I'm Lisa Brady, Fox News.
14: I'm Jerry Willis, and this is the Fox Business Report.
15: Stocks are slumping. The Dow is down more than 600 points as crude oil prices remain elevated. Brent crude at $98 a barrel, West Texas Intermediate, U.S. oil at $93. Goldman Sachs sees shipping disruptions in the Middle East persisting into next year, though analysts see production gradually recovering by the second half of next year as pipelines come online. A tech deal is boosting shares of Qualcomm up 4%. Amazon will work with the chip designer for various projects. Qualcomm will develop multiple generations of custom chips for large-scale artificial intelligence data centers. And Jaguar Land Rover, based in Britain, is cutting 4,000 jobs. The U.S. is Jaguar Land Rover's largest market. That's your Fox Business Report. I'm Jenny Coselda, invested in you.
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23: Good morning, I'm Lacey Shippey for the Rural Radio Network with a look at your cash livestock trade. We have no new trade yet for the week, but last week, southern dress cattle averaged about $2 lower. Some cash sales actually took place a dollar higher. Northern dress cattle averaged a dollar lower. And the latest CME feeder cattle index is up 53 cents at 328.80. Box beef prices closed mixed on Friday. Choice down 73 at 376.17. Select up 515 at 355.87. And the week's total slaughter last week estimated at 526,000 head. That's 16,000 head fewer than the week before. Hog prices weren't available on Friday because of confidentiality, but 593 head traded with the market's five-day rolling average sitting at 90.15. The latest CME lean hog index was down 23 cents at 91.08, and pork cutout values were down $1.74 at 92.86. Friday slaughter estimated at 424,000 head. That's 23,000 head fewer than the week prior. That's a look at your cash livestock trade here on the Rural Radio Network.
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1: News. I'm Therese Crowley. How bad was the air at Ground Zero? New York Mayor Zoran Mamdani releasing 170,000 city documents from years before workers started falling ill from deadly effects after 9/11.
2: These are documents that show what the city knew about the toxic air around Ground Zero, when they knew it, and how they acted to limit liability.
1: With asbestos found nearly everywhere tested, the unsealing settles lawsuits from 9/11 Health Watch before the 25-year anniversary of the terror attack.

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10:34 on this Tuesday, September 8th. John Willis back with you on 880 KRVN. It's time for our KRVN Weather Watch. Right now we are seeing temperatures here a little bit different depending on where you are at. From central and eastern Nebraska, and this includes north central and northeastern locations of Nebraska as well. And so that is what we are seeing right now. Upper 70s and lower 80s in most of that area. Now it does get a little bit warmer even as you head into southeastern Nebraska and northeastern Kansas, where we are seeing some upper 80s and lower 90s. Then on a line from about O'Neill down into Broken Bow, North Platte, and West, and this includes locations in northeast Colorado and the Nebraska Panhandle as well, seeing more of the upper 60s and the lower 70s. So that is what we are seeing from our temperatures so far here today. Still some scattered showers and thunderstorms making its way from about Wallace and Curtis up into North Platte and Arnold through Dunning, Taylor, Burwell, Chambers, and as far to the north as the O'Neill and Page area. So that is where we are seeing. It's a kind of a thin line of showers and thunderstorms, but making a little bit of an impact here today. So that is a look at our current conditions. We are seeing mostly cloudy skies, except for the Nebraska Panhandle and over north central and northeastern Kansas. In central Nebraska today, partly cloudy with a 40% chance of showers and thunderstorms. Not as warm with highs in the mid-80s. South winds around 10, shifting to the northwest in the afternoon. Tonight is partly cloudy in the evening, then becoming mostly cloudy. Showers and thunderstorms are likely and lows in the mid-60s. North winds around 10 in the evening, then becoming light, and that chance of precipitation is at 60%. Wednesday is partly cloudy with a 40% chance of showers and thunderstorms in the morning, then mostly sunny in the afternoon. Highs around 80 and north winds 10 to 15, gusting to around 20 miles per hour. Wednesday night is clear, lows in the mid-50s and light winds. Thursday is sunny, highs in the lower 80s. South winds around 10, gusting to around 25 miles per hour. Thursday night is clear, lows in the mid-60s. Friday is sunny and highs in the upper 80s. Friday night is mostly clear with a 40% chance of showers and thunderstorms and lows in the lower 60s. And Saturday is partly cloudy with a 20% chance of showers, not as warm with highs in the mid-70s. There is a heat advisory that is in effect this afternoon through this evening at 8 for portions of southeast Nebraska and central and eastern Kansas. For Nebraska, this includes areas along and east of a line from Lincoln to Wilbur and Superior. Over Kansas, locations included are along and east of a line from Smith Center to Stockton, Hays, and Coldwater. Heat index readings are likely to make it feel as high as 105 to 109. In northwest and north central Kansas today, it is clearing with highs in the lower 90s and north winds 5 to 15, becoming northeast at 10 to 15 miles per hour this afternoon. Tonight, increasing clouds, 50% chance of thunderstorms on lows in the lower 60s. Northeast winds at 5 to 10 miles per hour. Wednesday sees decreasing clouds and highs in the mid 80s. Northwest winds 5 to 15, becoming northeast at 10 to 15 miles per hour in the afternoon. Wednesday night is mostly clear in the evening, then partly cloudy with a slight chance of showers after midnight. Lows in the upper 50s, and east winds 5 to 15 miles per hour. The chance of rain is at 20%. Thursday sees decreasing clouds and highs in the mid-80s. South winds 5 to 15 and gusts up to 30 in the afternoon. Thursday night is mostly clear, lows in the lower 60s, and Friday is mostly sunny with highs in the mid-90s. In northeast Colorado today, partly cloudy, highs in the upper 80s, and north winds 10 to 15, becoming northeast in the afternoon. Tonight is partly cloudy with a slight chance of thunderstorms in the evening. Lows in the upper 50s, and that chance of precipitation is at 10%. Wednesday is mostly sunny, highs in the lower 80s. North winds 10 to 20, gusting up to 35 miles per hour. Wednesday night is mostly clear, lows in the mid-50s. Southeast winds 10 to 15, gusting up to 25 miles per hour. Thursday is mostly sunny, highs in the mid-80s to the lower 90s. South winds 10 to 15, gusting up to 30 miles per hour. Thursday night is mostly clear and lows around 60, and Friday sees highs in the lower 90s. Taking a look at our statewide forecast today, in the west, it is mostly sunny, highs in the lower 80s. Northwest winds 10 to 15, becoming south in the afternoon. In the central, it is partly cloudy, 40% chance of showers and thunderstorms, not as warm with highs in the mid-80s. South

0: winds around 10, shifting to the northwest in the afternoon. And in the east, it is mostly sunny with a chance of showers and thunderstorms this afternoon. Highs in the lower 90s and south winds 5 to 10 becoming southwest. Chance of rain is at 50%. Heat index values are up to 100. So that is a look at the forecast for our upcoming area. Again, we are seeing still pretty warm temperatures for this time of the year, but hopefully slowly but surely going to start seeing some of those temperatures get a little bit cooler, but probably not this week. Right now in Lexington, 75 degrees and fair. Winds are blowing out of the north at 3 miles per hour. That is your 880K RV and Weather Watch. We will take a break. When we come back, it is a market update from the Rural Radio Network. That is coming up next on 880K RVN.
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2: 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September corn is down 3/4 at 5.11 1/4. December down 2.5 at 5.34 1/4. September soybeans up 4 at 12.97 3/4. November up 3.5 at 13.13 1/4. September Chicago wheat up 12 at 7.28. December up 5.5 at 7.39 1/2. September KC wheat up 19 1/4 at 8.06. December up 7 1/4 at 8.09 1/2. October live cattle are up 3.47 at 2.16.42. December up 3.45 at 2.18.17. September feeders are up 3.85 at 3.28.67. October up 4.85 at 3.25. October lean hogs up $1.67 at 83.97. December up 2.32 at 74.80. 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
7: 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Here's 125 heifers, 8.5 950. Jim and Linda Bogus, 120 steers, 8.5 950. Jeff Hubble, 85 steers, 875 950. Jerry and Kelly Bentley, 85 heifers, 8 to 950. Lance and Marty Heichel, 80 steers, 9 to 950. Mike Curlow, 75, win 3.5 to 5 from 7 Bar 7 Ranch. Here's 70, 7850. Jeff Corp, 70 steers, 675 is 7.5. MVD, Incorporated. Here's 60, weighing 6 to 9 from Jeff Pope. 56 steers at 950. Tim and Trent Erickson. 28 prigged open heifers. 1,050 Prince and Sons. There's 20, weighing 4 to 4.5 from Jeff and Dex Stouts. 17 steers, 9 to 950. Bob Zillow, 12. 3.5, 4.25, Karen Foster, 10 spayed heifers, 9.5 to 1,000, Slocum Family Farms, there's 10 pregged open heifers, 9 to 950, Lance and Marty Heichel, plus many more. For more information, go to our website, or give us a call at the House Livestock Market at 308-234-2502, and thank you.
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10: 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Over 150,000 pound heifers that are pregged open. Steer consignments include Witt with 360 blacks, 900 to 10.25. Johnson LNC with 221 cut, 1,000 pounders. McCann Creek with 196, 750, 900. Phipps with 145, 975 to 1,000. Adamson Cattle Company, 200 head of 8, 9 weights. O'Keefe with 137 head of 8 weights. Brown, 82 head of 7, 8 weights. And Adamson, 110 head of steer and heifers at 800. And JF with 105 at 7, 800 pounds. Fall weights from L&D, Birma, and Davis, about 200 head. Thursday, Valentine Livestock, 2,500. 11 a.m. on heifers.
8: I get $2,340 to your down.
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0: .10:48 on this Tuesday, September 8th. 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Well, hey, a business advocacy organization is forming in Nebraska called the Citizens for Free Enterprise. It's described as a national independent business organization. And our own Dave Schroeder learns more about it from its national director, Bud Seinhorst.
14: Dave Schroeder on KRVN Radio, and I'm pleased to be visiting with Bud Seinhorst. Bud is a national field director for a new organization called the Citizens for Free Enterprise. And Bud, tell me, what is the Citizens for Free Enterprise?
15: Citizens for Free Enterprise is an organization that started a number of years ago, and we really want to focus on the free enterprise system and helping aspiring entrepreneurs to achieve the American dream. And so we've really been focused on resources to help businesses be successful. And a lot of times, independent business owners spend a lot of their time in their business. They don't spend it on their business. And we like to follow things, whether it's government regulations that are affecting business, or obviously taxes is something that affects business. And but also we're looking at things like, how can we expand affordable health care options for their employees? What can we do from a public safety standpoint to help businesses grow? Because in our communities, if it's not a safe community, if there's bad things going on in the community, it makes it harder for businesses to thrive. And, you know, we really want to help them with that. And so we got our start a number of years ago in Arizona and Georgia. And this, over this past year, we've expanded into Wisconsin and Nebraska. And we've got about 2,000 members with our organization throughout our footprint.
14: Tell me, you're launching a membership drive for the Nebraska division of this. Tell me a little bit about that.
15: Yeah, we're inviting independent business owners across Nebraska to join our organization. They're going to get from us, they're going to receive things like daily economic news. We're going to share business updates and business news. We're going to have, we'll share with them some political news that's going on. And we've really developed a good system to be able to take all of that information that's out there and really funnel it down so that they can sort through a manageable amount of information to help them succeed and thrive. And so we're going to be providing them with resources. Like I said, when we talk about taxes, it's not just about, you know, everybody, none of us like to pay taxes, right? But it's, what can we do on a tax policy that helps them continue to invest in their community? You know, from a regulatory standpoint, it's, what are the things that we can do to have a level playing field for them? And, you know, I mentioned those expanding healthcare resources. And, you know, for those aspiring entrepreneurs that I mentioned, we're providing resources on how to start the business, and then we'll make it specific. So if you're in Nebraska, you can click on a link to go to get the information about what you need in Nebraska or in our other states that we're in. We have some state laws and regulations around that businesses need to be aware of and those kind of things. And we're just continuing to increase the number of resources that we offer to them.
14: Well, you may have answered this already, but Citizens for Free Enterprise, how is this different, or how is this different from other governmental or nonprofit organizations that advocate for free enterprise?
15: I think the big thing for us is, you know, I talked about some of the things that we're providing, like the daily economic news and business news and those kind of things. We are geared towards keeping independent businesses informed and help them and add a unique value and benefit to them. And the things that we're focusing on, I think, are a little bit different in the way of, like, what can we do to address the healthcare providing for employees, like what they're able to do to provide for their employees on the healthcare side. That's one that, you know, a lot of small business owners are talking to us about. What can I do to address that? Because it's so expensive for their folks. The resources for entrepreneurs who want to start or grow a business, I think there's a lot of opportunity for us to help them achieve that American dream that we all grew up hearing about and talking about. We want to share that with those folks. And then the relevant economic and political news about what's impacting independent business is really, you know, real-time information that we can share with them. So those are the things I think that make us a little different than other organizations that are out there.
14: Do plans include advocacy or lobbying for legislation or political candidates?
15: So I'll separate those into kind of two questions, Dave. We have not done anything on the endorsing candidates or independent expenditure side, and that's not our intention. On the lobbying side, we have a national policy team that's monitoring policies in the states that we're involved in and also what's going on at the federal government level. And we will be watching what happens in the legislature. We will be probably engaging on some policy at some point, but we will be following and keeping our businesses informed of what's going on.
14: Well, Bud, how can people get more information or sign up to be involved with Citizens for Free Enterprise?
15: Well, it's kind of a long website address, but it's citizensforfreeenterprise.com. They can go onto the website. The really cool thing that our comms team has done is they have developed it so when you log in and you're from Nebraska and you get to that front page and you scroll down our website, you're getting Nebraska and national news. So it's not, you know, you're not getting the stuff from Georgia or Arizona. You're getting specific items to what's happening in Nebraska. So they'll be able to check it out. They can sign up right there as a business owner or as an individual to get involved and become a part of our movement here in Nebraska.
14: Been visiting with Bud Seinhorst. Bud is the National Field Director for the new organization that's forming called Citizens for Free Enterprise. And I'm Dave Schroeder on KRVN Radio.
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23: There was one college football game Monday night. 19th-ranked SMU was a winner, 27-24 at Florida State on a late short field goal. There was a power outage delay at the start, so kickoff didn't happen until 9:15 Eastern time. Eventually, SMU's offense had 585 yards, but four turnovers, so it was a tight game. Mustangs win on the road. The Yankees activated Aaron Judge off the 60-day IL. The Dodgers won their fifth game in a row. Boston won its fifth straight. Arizona, with five runs top of the 10th, held on for a win at Kansas City 5-4. San Diego held on for victory 3-2 over Washington, which has lost five straight. Wins for Baltimore and Detroit. Philadelphia shut out Atlanta 1-0 behind Jesus Luzardo. He pitched a complete game with 12 strikeouts. The Atlanta Falcons officially named quarterback Tua Tagovailoa as their Week 1 starter. Coco Gauff won a fourth-round match at the U.S. Open.
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3: Well, a Holdridge man convicted in sexual assault cases in three counties appeared in Phelps County District Court for sentencing last week. Court records show 22-year-old Drayden Romich pled no contest in April to three counts of first-degree sexual assault in Phelps, Kearney, and Knuckles counties. Phelps County District Court records say Romich was sentenced Wednesday to a total of 26 to 32 years in prison. He will also have to register as a sex offender for the rest of his life. Details in the cases have been sealed, but court records do state the crimes occurred between May and September 2024, February 2025, and May of 2025. Each case involved a different victim under the age of 16 at the time the crimes occurred, according to court documents. Well, the Nebraska State Fair ended its 11-day run yesterday in Grand Island. Official attendance numbers are not yet available, but parking lots filled up on both weekends, even with temperatures in the 90s. Among the most dedicated visitors were Grand Island residents Brad and Michelle Foster, who made it to 10 of the fair's 11 days. Michelle describes what she likes best.
4: Just everything. We like the foundation, the gift shop, and we got these core necklaces for $2, the t-shirts, just the camaraderie. It's so friendly here. Of course, Nebraska is a friendly state and stuff.
3: Monday's finale included high school rodeo, a demolition derby, a veterans program, and the selection of FFA livestock champions. Fair leaders are already planning for next year with a review ahead to identify what worked and where to improve. For KRVN News, I'm Ellen Simmons.
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5: Never forget, I'm Lisa Brady, Fox News, that 9/11 pledge reaffirmed outside the White House.
19: We have to earn their sacrifice.
5: Frank Siller's Tunnel to Towers Foundation bringing a steel beam from New York's fallen Twin Towers to Washington, honoring Siller's firefighter brother and the nearly 3,000 others who were killed in the terror attacks 25 years ago this Friday, along with others injured and sickened since then.
20: When we see this deal, we're reminded that no matter what threat or challenge comes our way, America will fight, America will endure, and America will prevail.
5: President Trump presenting a posthumous Presidential Medal of Freedom to the family of volunteer firefighter Wells Crowther, who saved people trapped on the 78th floor of the World Trade Center's South Tower before he was killed when it collapsed. Earlier today, the Kremlin says President Trump had a call with Russia's leader about the war in Ukraine.
21: In a phone call with President Trump, Russian President Vladimir Putin says his country has no aggressive intentions towards Europe, according to a senior Kremlin official. According to the Russian official, Putin also gave President Trump his assessment of the battlefield conditions and what the U.S. can do to end the fighting sooner.
5: Fox's Jared Halpern at the White House, which has not yet detailed the call. This follows a weekend trip to both Russia and Ukraine by two Trump special envoys. Ukraine's president says he hopes to meet with President Trump soon. The Miami-Dade County Sheriff just confirming that five people killed when an Amazon cargo jet ran off a runway Sunday were men from a cleaning crew
27: struck in a car by that Amazon cargo plane. Now the NTSB says the plane overran the runway by 1300 feet, plowing into a van owned by an aviation cleaning company. Seven people were inside.
5: Fox's Dana Marie McNichol in Miami, where the jet also hit a passenger car. The UK's air traffic control system reporting a technical issue that's canceling hundreds of flights departing the UK. Engineers working to resolve it. 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
5: Just weeks away from the midterms, the latest power rankings are out.
7: The Fox News power rankings find that Democrats are still the favorites to retake the House this November, with 212 seats in their column to the GOP's 206. 17 House races are now toss-ups. Races in Missouri and Ohio are part of the forecast change. Republicans redrew Missouri's 5th District, putting it solidly in their column. But last week, the state Supreme Court unanimously blocked the districts from being used for the midterms. That seat is currently held by Democratic Congressman Emanuel Cleaver. Three House races in Ohio include Republican Max Miller, who is accused of abuse by his ex-wife, as well as the 10th and 15th districts that moved from solid Republican to likely. Tanya J. Powers, Fox News.
5: It's primary day in New Hampshire with a Senate race part of the focus. It's crowded on both sides of the aisle. On the Republican side, two former senators leading the way, John Sununu and Scott Brown. For the Democrats, Congressman Chris Pappas is facing multiple challengers, including a Democratic Socialist contender. A major effort to find missing and endangered children across Ohio brings dozens of kids home.
8: The U.S. Marshals Service says Operation Meridian, that ran through August, targeting children reported missing, has found 79 of them in suspected trafficking, abuse, neglect, and runaway cases. Many of the missing children were found across Ohio, including Columbus, where a 13-year-old girl was discovered hidden inside a basement crawl space. Investigators say that recovered children are being connected with medical and psychological help, that the operation was a coordinated effort involving federal, state, and local agencies. Jeff Manasso, Fox News.
5: A sell-off on Wall Street as Canada's retaliatory tariffs kick in on some U.S. goods. Right now, the Dow is down 574 points. I'm Lisa Brady. This is Fox News.
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10: .11:06 on this Tuesday, September 8th. John Willis back with you on 880 KRVN. It's time for our KRVN Weather Watch. I'm going to try to break this down as best as I can because we are seeing quite a difference in temperatures here throughout our listening area. So let's start here in central Nebraska. We are seeing a lot of our temperatures from about Lexington to Grand Island and York that are in the upper 70s and the lower 80s, and seeing some mid to upper 80s more as you go into very eastern locations. In southeastern Nebraska and north central and northeastern Kansas, we're seeing more of our temperatures in the lower 90s. That is where there is not as much cloud coverage, so it is staying a little bit warmer there. Then, when you go on a line from about O'Neill, Broken Bow, and North Platte on west, and this includes locations in northeast Colorado, we are seeing temperatures in the upper 60s and the lower 70s. The showers and thunderstorms that rolled through along with the cloud coverage keeping temperatures cooler as you go a little bit towards the west. And we still do see those showers making its way right now, a line from Wallace up into North Platte and Gothenburg, then into Arnold and Callaway, Broken Bow, and Selma. And it will continue to go to about the Chambers, Page, and Creighton areas where we are seeing a lot of that line of showers. There are some spotty showers here in south central Nebraska as well, but overall that is where we are seeing the bulk of the rain and thunderstorm activity here today. So that is a look at the current conditions throughout much of our listening area. I think did a decent job trying to break that down best that we could. Central Nebraska today is partly cloudy, 40% chance of showers and thunderstorms. Not as warm with highs in the mid-80s. South winds around 10, shifting to the northwest in the afternoon. Tonight is partly cloudy in the evening, then becoming mostly cloudy. Showers and thunderstorms are likely. Lows in the mid-60s and north winds around 10 in the evening, then becoming light. Chance of precipitation is at 60%. Wednesday is partly cloudy with a 40% chance of showers and thunderstorms in the morning. Then mostly sunny in the afternoon, highs around 80 and north winds 10 to 15, gusting to around 20 miles per hour. Heat advisory is in effect this afternoon through this evening at 8 for portions of southeast Nebraska and central and eastern Kansas. For Nebraska, this includes locations along and east of a line from Lincoln to Wilbur and Superior. Over Kansas, locations included are along and east of a line from Smith Center to Stockton, Hays, and Coldwater. Heat index readings are likely to make it feel as high as 105 to 109. In northwest and north central Kansas today, clearing and highs in the lower 90s. North winds 5 to 15, becoming northeast at 10 to 15 this afternoon. Tonight, increasing clouds, 50% chance of thunderstorms and lows in the lower 60s. Northeast winds 5 to 10 miles per hour. Northeast Colorado today, partly cloudy, highs in the upper 80s. North winds 10 to 15, becoming northeast this afternoon. Tonight is partly cloudy, slight chance of thunderstorms in the evening and lows in the upper 50s. That chance of precipitation is at 10%. Right now, our temperature in Lexington, 77 degrees and fair. Winds out of the northwest at 5 miles per hour. That is your Weather Watch. 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That's up next on KRVN.
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11: Good morning, I'm Lacey Shippey for the Rural Radio Network, and it's time to take a look at our midday livestock trade with livestock market analyst Kyle Bumstead. And Kyle, to kick off this shortened week here, we've got some positivity in the cattle complex. 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
12: That's right, Lacey. It's a little bit supportive here. We did see higher cash here last week or a little bit better cash, and I think a lot of folks are anticipating better cash here this week as well. That and our charts have been oversold for quite a little time here, so it's getting about time here for a bounce. But we are going to see this feeder cattle index today down. There's going to be a couple numbers here released. There's two numbers going into the index today. Friday's feeder index is going to be marked down 210 at 326.70 with a daily average of 315.03. on 3,104 head. Monday's feeder index from yesterday is going to be 325.68 down $1.02 with a daily average price of zero on zero head. There weren't any sales yesterday going into that index. So it's going to take a significant drop here. But we do have September feeders going off here in just a short 2 weeks. So there's something there we need to kind of keep our eyes on as well, too, how that's going to be gravitating or what's going to happen here with that moving forward. Now, on the live cattle side of things here, we are seeing some of that roll pressure take place here out of this October out to the deferreds. The October's up 335, while the December's up 352. So they're getting out of some of those Octobers, moving out to the December's. December's going to likely be lead contract here by the end of the week. That volume and open interest is really starting to creep up out there. And this October contract is going to be kind of searching out to see where that cash market's going to be here as we move forward. Now, further on out, we're seeing a little bit of commercial buying here. The Fed's gaining on the April. The April's gaining on the June. The June's gaining on the August out there of next year. So kind of keep that in mind. There's a little bit of commercial buying here out in those far deferreds here as we're seeing the front end here with the roll pressure.
11: 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That is livestock market analyst Kyle Bumstead here on the Rural Radio Network.
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11: 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Grains are mixed here mid-session. Corn futures are lower as they continue to ease some of the overbought conditions ahead of the crop progress update and Friday's WASDE report. The expectation is for the crop to be ahead of average on maturity and harvest with the latest heat wave. The weekly export inspections last week were solid at just over 1.6 million metric tons for corn. Soybeans have some two-sided action today with a little support from the bean oil as crude prices rise again. Last week's export inspections were okay for soybeans. And wheat futures are higher, though they've faded considerably off the early morning highs. A cheaper dollar and continued attacks in the Black Sea are keeping support under wheat as spring wheat heads into the harvest home stretch and winter wheat planting gets underway. September corn is down 2 at 510, December down 4.25 at 532.5. September soybeans up 4 at 1297.75, November up a half at 1310.25. September Chicago wheat up 12 at 728, December up 3.25 at 737.25. September Kansas City wheat up 19.25 at 806, December up 5.5 at 807.75. October live cattle are up 307 at 216.02, December up 337 at 218.10. September feeders are up 305 at 328.05, October up 440 at 324.55. October lean hogs are up $1.75 at 84.05, December up 230 at 74.77. And class 3 milk for October down 17 at 16.22.
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2: Stock nitrate testing is one of those things that comes around every fall as we approach harvest season, and it's really a tool to monitor how we did with our nitrogen program this past year. The basis of the test is that check, and to do the test, we look, once we reach black layer, physiological maturity, 1 to 3 weeks after this date, we're out sampling stocks to get our analysis. So what do? We go visit 15 random plants in our sampling area, and then we're cutting off a segment of the stock. We go 6 inches above the ground. We take an 8-inch piece of stock, and then we're going to do that with 15 plants at random, making sure that the plant looked healthy, it has a normal size ear on it, that plant was a normal plant for the year. And then that's the sample we're going to collect. So we got kind of our 15 stocks, you kind of wrap it up kind of like a bundle of firewood. Bring that into the lab, we'll go ahead and run it, and then we report back to you the parts per million of nitrate in that stock. And so what does that tell us? Well, if we have a low value, we can kind of infer that maybe we shorted that crop from nitrogen. We have a range of about 250 to 2,000. If we get in that range, that tells us we did a good job. We gave that plant enough, but not too much. And then, of course, we have the high side. When we get over 2,000 part per million nitrate, that tells us that that plant accumulated a lot of nitrogen in that factory, but it didn't get that nitrogen moved into the ear, didn't get into the grain as protein. So what happened? We either had some poor plant health, or maybe we overapplied nitrogen. Now we can take that information as a way to refine nitrogen program for next year. So stock nitrate test is a great tool to check out how you did on nitrogen this year, especially if you tried some different things with nitrogen management.
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10: Eleven 20 on this Tuesday, September 8th. John Willis back with you here on the KRVN Midday Show. Glad to have you along. First day back from this Labor Day weekend. Hope you had a great extra day off. Well, USDA researchers are among those involved in development of a new strain of sterile fly designed to eradicate New World screwworm, and Rod Bain reports with more.
3: Sterile insect technique. The innovation involved in New World screwworm eradication efforts since the 1950s and 60s. What is being used even now in efforts to control and eradicate NWS populations in the U.S. and the North American continent.
4: We'll mass produce a lot of screwworm flies, sterilize them with gamma radiation, and then release them over a large area. And continuously over time, this will kill off the population.
3: Yet, as USDA research entomologist Alex Arp points out, there is one aspect of SIT needing improvement.
4: Only the male flies are actually contributing to that population suppression. But historically, with New World screwworm SIT, we've released males and females. So a lot of the resources that go into the sterile insect production are kind of wasted producing these female flies that don't help us much.
3: That led ARP and colleagues at USDA's Dippling Bushland U.S. Livestock Insects Research Lab in Texas, along with researchers at North Carolina State University, to join forces for a project under the Agriculture Department's New World Screwworm Grand Challenge, development of a new breed of sterile NWS insect.
4: To develop a strain that we call Novofly that kills the females as embryos. And this is a selective system, so we can turn it on and off, so we can maintain our colony with males and females to produce male-only flies in that another generation.
3: In addition to the increased production of NWS sterile flies through Novofly without increasing resources.
4: On top of that, when we're sterilizing these screwworm flies for SIT, the female flies need a really high sterilization dose, about twice what a male needs to be sterilized. So right now, all the males we're producing are getting sterilized at this really high female dose, and it's reducing their health a little bit in the field and reducing their capabilities for mating females. So with Novofly, since there's not any females going through the radiation system, we can give an appropriate dose to the males and we'll get a healthier male out into the field that's going to perform a lot better for us. So there's some pretty big advantages with Novofly that are really going to help in advance SIT without really increasing any production infrastructure.
3: Regulatory approval through the Environmental Protection Agency And nations with NWS Sterofly production facilities like Mexico and Panama are needed before NovoFly can be produced and released on a wide-scale basis. I'm Rod Bain reporting for the U.S. Department of Agriculture in Washington, D.C.
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12: I'm Lauren Simonetti, and this is the Fox Business Report.
13: Stocks are under pressure as fresh hostilities in the Middle East push crude oil prices to their highest levels since late July. The CME's FedWatch tool has 58% of traders believing the Federal Reserve could raise interest rates next week. GameStop is reporting a higher profit for its recent quarter, and it's raising its forecast. It was boosted by sales of collectibles in recent months. Bombardier shares are down nearly 6%. The aerospace giant is defending its U.S. presence after President Trump said Bombardier will no longer be allowed to sell its planes in the U.S. unless it starts manufacturing here. Bombardier says it creates tens of thousands of jobs across the U.S., and its aircraft are built with American-made components. That's your Fox Business Report. I'm Ginny Cosola, invested in you.
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18: 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John Willis and I are packing up our coffee mugs, or Mountain Dew, and taking the show on the road to Husker Harvest Days, brought to you by Rouse Rakes. 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
10: 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Glad to have you along here on this Tuesday. First day back from our Labor Day weekend. Right now, the temperature in Lexington, 76 degrees. Because of a line of showers that is still making its way through much of our listening area, we are seeing a wide variety of temperatures. Still seeing some upper 60s. Out west and in the central, and then some lower 90s out in southeastern Nebraska. So we will break all of that down in our regional ag weather update in just over 10 minutes. Paul Perkins is out today, so I will have your check of ag weather. Jason Jorgensen is in. He will give us our check of sports. Lots to talk about with the fall sports season officially underway. Nebraska football got the year started with a nice win. We'll talk about that more. And then Bob Rogan is in for our check of business and will let us know how the stocks are doing here on this Tuesday morning. We will start, as we always do, with our farm director, Steve White. Steve, have you had a second to breathe now?
23: You're giving it to me right now, John. We just loaded up the trailer. Change of address. We are packing up at the State Fair, and in about 2 minutes, I'll be heading to the Husker Harvest Days.
10: Well, that's awesome, Steve. And it just seemed like the State Fair was such a big success, and obviously big for you as well. Just as you look back on it, I'm sure you have to just really like how it all came together this year.
23: No, I thought everything went great. We had a great team there from KRVN and talked to a lot of great folks from all across the area. And, it's been a great time. But I tell you what, I think I've spent, maybe 16 days in a row here on this campus. And I'm ready to do something different.
10: Yes, yes. Switch it up a little bit. What do you and the farm team have coming up for us today, Steve?
23: Yeah, we got ag news coming up at 12:13. Following that, we're going to have put a bow on things here at the Nebraska State Fair and look forward to the Exarban Stock Show as we visit with the livestock manager here at the Nebraska State Fair. 12:45, we learn about the University of Nebraska, the Department of Food Science goes beyond the dairy store. And then 1:17, Nebraska Beef Council helping families get back into the school routine with beef.
24: Steve, you looked great in that convertible on Sunday.
23: Well, thank you.
24: Yes, very professional look, like you've done that before.
23: Well, I have not, but my wife gave me tips on how to wave nice to everybody.
10: There we go.
24: Well, she gave you some good advice. That was awesome for you.
23: Well, thank you.
24: You bet.
10: You know, great honor for our great Steve White. Steve, appreciate it so much. Enjoy the rest of your Tuesday.
23: All right, John, we're heading out. We're hitting the road.
10: You bet. Back here to our Caribbean studios in Lexington, just heard from Jason Jorgensen. Jason, feels like it's been forever since we've been in the same studio here on Roundtable.
24: I know. Feels like it's been 2 weeks since I've been around here. It actually kind of was.
10: Yeah.
24: So it's nice to be back. Hey, coming up in sports, we will tell you about, and I should be more professional about this, but I will not be. It is great to see the SEC eating their own young as they are going after one another over this ridiculous notion by LSU that guys who didn't make it in the NFL should be allowed to play. Things continue to escalate as they continue to have talk of booting LSU from the SEC.
10: Yeah, that'll be interesting to see how that all develops. It's all coming up in sports. Bob Brogenhauer, stocks this morning.
0: Stocks are sliding a little bit as the U.S. and Canada's trade war is kind of ramping up, and rising oil prices and inflation

0: morning after a long weekend. We saw lots of action happening here. We saw wheat spike this morning, whereas we've come off those early morning highs quite a bit, and corn and soybeans are lagging behind here a little bit. Talk to me a little bit about what's really moving these markets here today.
1: Yeah, it's another one of those connect the dot domino type days. Pre-holiday wheat led sell-off. Unsurprisingly, we've reversed that because guess what? There was little, if any, peace plans arranged over the weekend, even though there was the strong effort by the United States to continue to try and push for peace between Russia and Ukraine. In fact, about an hour ago, Lacey, the Russian foreign minister came out with a very strong comment and said that the Black Sea Grain Initiative was not only unrealistic, but he said in his words, unacceptable. And so that's given the wheat market a reverse of thrusters. The shorts are covering. But I noted that shortly after the opening and even after this new commentary by the Russians came out, we have made some new lows versus the Globex trade in both hard red and soft red wheat. We're very heavily long in wheat and corn and in soy meal when it comes to the managed money funds on the commitment to traders report. And I think between that and just the amazing surprise in my mind to see combine shelling corn on Friday from my trip from northeastern Kansas in my home over to central Indiana for a family reunion. The earliest I've seen combines running, I think, since 2012, and some of my producers in Missouri running all weekend long. Illinois was running all weekend long in central parts of central Illinois as well. So I think this also adding to more of the negative flavor in the grain specifically, probably why the corn showing some red.
0: And when we see the crop progress report come out later today, do you anticipate seeing that early harvest that you saw on your travels reflected in those numbers?
1: I doubt it, because what I noticed on Sunday coming back the same way was not very many more harvesting operations moving. And I guess that makes sense because it was Labor Day. Probably hard to get those truck drivers and those grain cart operators to come out because it was Labor Day weekend after all. We'll see, but I think you bring up a big point between the crop progress and Friday's WASDE report. I wonder if we're not going to get a little bit more of a better idea of what the yields are going to be here this year because we are starting so early.
0: And on the livestock side of things, we have come out of the gate here on a shortened week with some positivity over here, which is welcomed by many in this market here. Talk to me a little bit about what you're watching for cattle this week.
1: Very much so. We've got a 3.2% rally in D's hogs. That's really important. We've got the Wall Street market and the beef retail numbers still showing positive even after this past weekend being the end of summer. Big thing, though, is the feeders. New monthly highs thanks to the weakness in the corn. So that domino and that connect the dot is still there. I think the idea that we could make new monthly highs in the fat cattle makes sense. And the key would be to go up and close the gap around 217.50 in the lead month fats. But like we talked about late last week, I don't know why we wouldn't be $10 or $15 higher in these markets given the drought here in the next 7 to 10 days.
0: Thank you, Mike. That is Mike Zuzulo of Global Commodity Analytics for your midday market update. 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
2: 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September corn is down 2 cents at 510. December down 3.5 at 533.25. September soybeans up 4 at 1297.75. November down 0.25 at 1309.5. September Chicago wheat up 12 at 728. December up 5.25 at 739.25. September Kansas City wheat up 10.75 at 797.5. December up 8.5 at 810.5. October live cattle are up 337 at 216.32. December up 362 at 218.35. September feeders up 342 at 328.25. October up 472 at 324.87. October lean hogs up $1.62 at $83.92. December up $2.35 at $74.82. 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
5: We're here at the Nebraska FFA State Fair FFA weekend right after your grand drive for your Supreme Market Lamb. I'm here with Kate Pieper of the Mitchell FFA chapter. Kate, tell us just a little bit about your project, the work you've put in this summer leading to the big win.
6: Okay, so this is KJ. I've been showing for about 12 years now. This is pretty much has been my goal the whole time, so it's just amazing to finally accomplish that goal.
5: And obviously we know that these goals take a lot of people behind us. Your family was just all in the backdrop. Who was there along the way to help you get to this moment?
6: Definitely all my friends and family and people around my town and even people from hundreds of miles away. It just takes everybody, and I want to thank everybody for that.
5: Obviously you're coming all the way from Mitchell. Tell us a little bit about that journey here across the state, coming all the way from western Nebraska. What's it like competing out there and then coming here to the Nebraska State Fair?
6: So Mitchell, yeah, it's about 5 hours away. We have a very competitive county fair, and I go to a lot of jackpots, and they're very competitive, but obviously nothing like this. So, I mean, it's a long drive, but it was worth it.
5: Well, perfect. Again, congratulations to Kate Pieper, your Grand Champion Market Lamb here at the Nebraska State Fair.
7: This champion interview is presented by the University of Nebraska-Lincoln Department of Animal Science, where hands-on learning opportunities aren't down the road, they're down the hall.
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9: 11:44 on this Tuesday, September 8th. John Willis back with you on 880 KRV, and it is time for a regional ag weather update. Paul is out this week, so I will have your ag weather check right now. Take a look at our current conditions. Lots of different temperatures because of the rain and showers that have made its way through our listening area. So in central locations in Nebraska, seeing a lot of upper 70s and lower 80s. Then from about York on east in central and south, in eastern and southeastern locations in Nebraska, seeing some upper 80s and some lower 90s. North central Kansas and northeastern Kansas also seeing some low to mid 90s, as well as high as 94 at Smith Center and Concordia. And then on a line from about O'Neill down into Broken Bow, North Platte, and West, are seeing a lot of temperatures in the upper 60s and the low to mid 70s because of the showers that has made its way through and the current cloud coverage. Right now we are seeing that line of showers continuing from about Maxwell to Gothenburg up into Arnold and Broken Bow, Burwell up through Spalding, Neely, and Orchard. And then it goes as far to the north as about the Crofton and Lindy area. So that is where we are seeing a bulk of the showers, still some spotty showers in south central Nebraska, but the bulk line of it is that line I just listed there. I'd like to remind you that a heat advisory is in effect this afternoon through this evening at 8 for portions of southeast Nebraska and central and eastern Kansas. For Nebraska, this includes areas along and east of a line from Lincoln to Wilbur and Superior. Over Kansas, locations included are along and east of a line from Smith Center to Stockton, Hays, and Coldwater. Heat index readings are likely to make it feel as high as 105 to 109. Taking a look at what's driving the markets, there is a ridge across much of the U.S. with a trough moving through southern Canada and another in the Pacific Northwest. Both troughs will move eastward through Canada near the U.S. border over the next few days. Another trough will move into western Canada on Thursday, with part of it moving into the west and another moving through Canada through the weekend. The western trough will move east through early next week. All three of the moving troughs will produce storm systems across Canada and the north that will bring fronts into the U.S. with scattered showers. Take a look at the northern plains for livestock, wheat, corn, and soybean. Scattered showers and some areas of heavy rain moved through over the weekend, which have helped to ease drought in some areas. While some showers may go through this week, many areas will stay dry. However, another system will move through this weekend into Monday and may produce more areas of widespread heavy rain. While areas in drought could use some rain and some immature corn and soybeans still exist, many areas would like it to get dry to do field work and harvest activities. In the central and southern plains for livestock, corn, soybeans, and winter wheat, some limited areas of rain moved through over the weekend, but many areas stayed dry or saw light rain. Some rain fell in winter wheat areas in Nebraska and Kansas, but intense heat is quickly sapping any significant moisture from the soil. In the Midwest for livestock, corn, and soybeans, some areas of showers and thunderstorms moved across the east and west over the weekend. Though temperatures are rising earlier this week, a strong cold front will push through the region mid to late week, with areas of scattered showers and milder air. Another rise in temperatures will occur ahead of the next front moving through the weekend, and one more system is forecasted to move through early next week. Those fronts and systems should increase coverage of showers and thunderstorms. While some areas could use some rain for immature corn and soybeans, it is getting very late to have a significant positive impact on this year's yields. Soggier conditions as corn and soybeans mature could be a little troublesome for early harvest activity. You can find more weather and weather for your exact location over the next 10 days online at krvn.com. That is your regional ag weather update.

0: To hear more, visit dan.democrat. 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
5: 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In the movies, romance is the result of two broken people who rescue each other. But good relationships almost never work that way in real life. A person who can't care for their own emotional well-being is usually too unhealthy to care for someone else as well. It's like filling a bucket with a hole in the bottom. No matter how much love or attention you pour in, it's never enough. 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To help your marriage thrive, go to FocusOnTheFamily.com. I'm Jim Daly.
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11: Down the road. And we're down the road again with Kevin from Hot Woods, and I love your jingle. Down the road.
12: Well, you know, I think I like it too. I guess it's just kind of stuck with us. We've been doing it for almost 15, 18 years.
11: I know, and it sticks. I would be a jingle salesperson if I didn't work in radio.
12: Well, you ought to think about it. I could see, you know, remember in the one movie, Planes, Trains, and Automobiles, they had a shower curtain ring guy, salesman. You could be a jingle salesman.
11: Oh, yeah. You know, they stick with you.
12: Well, I used to walk in the cafe and bar back home, and I'd be back hunting and stuff, and the guys would start singing down the rows, because they'd sit out in their tractors, go up and down the rows, and so we had fun with that, and so I'll say hi to all the guys from Oak and Ruskin and Daisler down in that area. So.
11: Oh, nice.
12: Yeah.
11: Nice.
12: So they're going to enjoy that.
11: Those Oak and Ruskin KRVN listeners love it.
12: Yeah, absolutely. Yeah, I can't help but love it.
11: And singing Down the Road.
12: Down the Rose.
11: Down the Rose.
12: Rose, like in Rose of Corns.
11: Okay. They would sing it that way.
12: Yeah, they would.
11: Yeah.
12: So, anyway. But
11: absolutely.
12: No. If you're just looking for any kind of dock or walkways, anything with a boat, we got 5 different models of boats, wire winders. 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
11: Down the road.
12: Down the rows.
13: Down the road.
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15: There was one college football game Monday night. 19th-ranked SMU was a winner, 27-24 at Florida State on a late short field goal. There was a power outage delay at the start, so kickoff didn't happen until 9:15 Eastern time. Eventually, SMU's offense had 585 yards, but 4 turnovers, so it was a tight game. Mustangs win on the road. The Yankees activated Aaron Judge off the 60-day IL. The Dodgers won their 5th game in a row. Boston won its 5th straight. Arizona, with 5 runs top of the 10th, held on for a win at Kansas City 5-4. San Diego held on for victory 3-2 over Washington, which has lost 5 straight. Wins for Baltimore and Detroit. Philadelphia shut out Atlanta 1-0 behind Jesus Luzardo. He pitched a complete game with 12 strikeouts. The Atlanta Falcons officially named quarterback Tua Tagovailoa as their Week 1 starter. Coco Gauff won a 4th-round match at the U.S. Open.
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19: Motorists in Gosper County should plan for a temporary road closure this week as county crews replace a culvert on Road 425. The closure is scheduled for Thursday, September 10th, beginning at 8 a.m. Central Time. The road segment affected is located between Road 746 and Road 748. Through traffic will not be permitted while the work is underway. According to Kelly Lehman, Gosper County Highway Superintendent, the road is expected to reopen by 4 p.m. Tuesday, weather and construction conditions permitting. Drivers are encouraged to use alternate routes and allow additional travel time during the closure. Well, the Nebraska Supreme Court on Friday unanimously upheld Nebraska's two voter-approved medical cannabis laws following a legal challenge to the 2024 petition effort. Chief Justice Jeffrey Funk, in a 7-0, 49-page opinion, ruled against the lawsuit from former State Senator John Kuhne of Hartwell, a longtime opponent of medical marijuana, as well as Nebraska Secretary of State Bob Evnen and Attorney General Mike Hilgers. The duo had alleged widespread fraud and notarial malfeasance in the petition process. Kuhne's appeal sought to get around a Lancaster County District Court judge who affirmed that medical cannabis supporters had enough valid signatures to reach voters in 2024. Krista Eggers, the executive director of Nebraskans for Medical Marijuana, said in a Friday statement, "This was never about protecting Nebraska law. It was about whether a handful of elected officials could use the court to override the will of the people. Today, our state's highest court stated the obvious. They cannot," end quote. A spokesperson for Nebraska Governor Jim Pillen noted he signed off on regulations from the voter-created Medical Cannabis Commission, as did Hilgers. He said the commission will continue to carry out its work in accordance with the will of the people who voted to support legalizing medical marijuana in Nebraska. For KRVN News, I'm Ellen Simmons.
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20: A tribute to first responders. Elisa Brady, Fox News. Days before America pauses to mark 25 years since 9/11.
21: We will never forget. We say it, and we mean it. We will never forget.
20: President Trump, with a steel beam recovered from the World Trade Center on display near the White House as part of a cross-country tour with the Tunnel to Towers Foundation. New York Mayor Zoran Mamdani facing calls to stay away from the city's annual remembrance ceremony at Ground Zero.
22: My message to Mayor Mamdani is, dude, we don't want you to come.
20: Jeanette Puccio-Pick was 9 years old when her father died in the Twin Towers. Mamdani was also a child, and the 9/11 families have signed a petition, say their protest over his presence isn't about his religion or policies.
23: He surrounds himself with people who believe that America deserved what it got. And he does not disavow them. He does not step away from them.
20: City Councilmember Joanne Arriola urging Mamdani to listen to his constituents, not influencers. But the mayor telling reporters today,
24: I think that the focus of memorial services should be on the New Yorkers who were killed that day, their families, the survivors, the first responders. I don't think it should be on politicians.
20: So far, still planning to attend that ceremony. The U.S. hitting Iran with new sanctions, this time targeting its airlines and foreign providers of cargo service.
25: This action means that no allied company or country around the globe can help these airlines, even through passenger transfer, cargo services, or general sales support for tickets. The punishment potentially being cut off from the U.S. financial system. And according to the Bipartisan Policy Center, about 90% of all global transactions involve the U.S. dollar at some point.
20: Fox Business's Edward Lawrence. It's part of the effort to economically isolate Iran, which warns again it will strike back. America is listening to Fox News.
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20: A family member just confirming that 4 people aboard a small plane that went missing off the Bahamas have been found dead after relatives launched their own search effort.
3: The PA-34 Piper carrying the South Florida couple and their grandchildren was heading to Opa-locka, Florida from Great Harbor Key in the Bahamas Monday when data from FlightAware showed it descended from 10,000 feet to 3,700 feet in about 3 minutes before vanishing from radar. 80-year-old Mario Lamar, who has more than 40 years of flying experience, according to his family, was piloting the 5-seater when air traffic control lost contact with it less than 15 miles off Andros Island. He, his wife Lily, 79, and their 2 grandchildren, 28-year-old Sophia Souza and Christian Souza, 22, had just spent Labor Day weekend in their Bahamas home. Lillian Wu, Fox News.
20: The Coast Guard had joined the search for the plane, but a family member now says relatives on boats recovered the bodies. Renoir paintings worth millions are stolen from a museum in France.
4: Initially, 4 paintings created between 1886 and 1910 went missing from the Musée Renoir in Cagnes-sur-Mer on the French Riviera. 2 have since been found abandoned in the museum's garden. The building's alarm went off at 5:48 a.m. local time, with police on the scene in 5 minutes. The thieves have not been caught. A large hole can be seen in the wire fence that surrounds the museum. According to the local mayor's office, the stolen artwork had a value of more than $10 million. He believes police sirens caused the thieves to flee the scene. Jonathan Savage, Fox News.
20: A regional prosecutor calls the thieves well-equipped and well-informed, targeting the most valuable works. A sell-off continues on Wall Street. By now, the Dow's down 527, back under 53K, with U.S. oil prices back over $92 a barrel. I'm Lisa Brady, Fox News.
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0: 12:07 on this Tuesday, September 8th. John Willis back with you on 880 KRVN. It's time for our KRVN Weather Watch. It's brought to you by Wagner's Irrigation. Right now, a lot of different temperatures here throughout our listening area because of the showers that are making its way through, along with some of the cloud coverage. In central Nebraska, seeing a lot of upper 70s and lower 80s. Then as you go about Grand Island on east into central eastern and southeastern locations in Nebraska, seeing more of the low to mid 90s, and that includes north central and northeastern Kansas. Seeing some upper 90s as well, 98 degrees right now in Concordia. Then a line from O'Neill down into Ord, Broken Bow, and North Platte, going on west into the Nebraska Panhandle. In northeast Colorado, seeing more of some low to mid 70s because of that shower and cloud activity. Right now, that shower activity kind of from about Brady up into Callaway and Oconto, Broken Bow, Milburn down into Arcadia, up through Erickson, Creighton, and Bloomfield. And it kind of goes as far to the north as the Hardington area. Some scattered showers as well in northeastern Nebraska and in some south central locations, but that is much more scattered, seeing that more put together cell is on that long line. So that is what we are seeing out of our current conditions. Would like to remind you that there is a heat advisory that is in effect from this afternoon through this evening at 8 for portions of southeast Nebraska and central and eastern Kansas. For Nebraska, this includes areas along and east of a line from Lincoln to Wilbur and Superior, and over Kansas, locations included are along and east of a line from Smith Center to Stockton, Hayes, and Coldwater. Right now, Lexington, 76 degrees and partly cloudy. Winds out of the north at 13, gusting to 16 miles per hour. 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
4: 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Grains are mixed to mostly higher here at noon. Corn futures are lower as they continue to ease some of the overbought conditions ahead of the crop progress update and Friday's WASD report. The expectation is for the crop to be ahead of average on maturity and harvest with the latest heat wave. Soybeans have seen some two-sided action today with a little support from the bean oil as crude prices rise again. And there is some technical pressure, though, keeping the upside limited. Wheat futures are higher, though they have faded considerably off of the early morning highs. And cattle futures are continuing their rally to start the week with traders hopeful for some kind of fundamental support. September corn is down 3/4 at 5.11 and a quarter. December down 3 3/4 at 5.33. September soybeans are up 4 at 12.97 and 3/4. November up 2.5 at 13.12 and a quarter. September Chicago wheat is up 12 at 7.28. December up 8.5 at 7.42.5. September Kansas City wheat up 10 3/4 at 7.97.5. December up 11.25 at 8.13.5. September soybean meal down 390 at 341.40. October bean oil up 65 at 69.54. October live cattle are up 330 at 216.27. December up 377 at 218.50. September feeders are up $4 at 328.82. October up 512 at 325.27. October lean hogs up $1.87 at 84.17. December up 250 at 74.97. 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
8: 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It's time for Top Midday Ag News. I'm Steve White. The fair concluded with one last round of slaps, handshakes, and tears. Four grand champions, four reserve champions named in the show ring for FFA weekend. Alex Makovica was there and picks up our team coverage from here.
4: And one handshake was especially emotional.
10: This year especially has been really hard for my family, and it's been hard to get out to the barn.
4: Taya Hambleton won reserve grand champion in the market goat division, but it wasn't the title she was working for. She was working for her late brother-in-law, Judd Wendt, who passed away earlier this year.
10: I do it for him now. This one was for him. And as I'm rounding out my show career, I'm just really happy that I can keep doing it for him and in his memory.
4: 36-year-old Judd Wendt was a highly respected Nebraska breeder, mentor, and owner of Wendt Show Goats in Columbus, whose memory was honored by his family in and out of the show ring this year. Winning grand champion honors this year, Cooper Lovett of Beatrice in the Market Hog Division. Market Goat went to Daphne Yelichka of Lee FFA. The grand champion Market Lamb was shown by Kate Pieper of Mitchell. And grand champion Market Beef was Viviana Sells of the Nebraska Ag Academy. Our coverage of champion interviews are presented by UNL's Department of Animal Science.
8: Thanks so much, Alex. The State Fair was especially meaningful for FFA member Joe McConnell of the Sydney FFA chapter. She won overall swine showmanship and was champion in her division for goat showmanship. And as she collected her prizes, she wore the State FFA Association jacket in her role as a state vice president.
11: It's awesome. I've looked at these jackets for many years, watching this drive myself in the stands, and it's phenomenal to be able to wear it, but especially to see all the members that it represents, the Nebraska FFA Association.
8: McConnell shows cattle, hogs, sheep, and goats. She says the final drive brought together years of work in the show ring with the privilege of representing thousands of Nebraska FFA members. Now to an issue that was a hot topic in the barns during the fair, and something Ag Secretary Brooke Rollins discussed in her visit to Grand Island. President Donald Trump is directing the USDA to take a closer look at competition in the meatpacking sector. Trump signed two executive orders Friday aimed at expanding meat processing options for ranchers and strengthening enforcement of the Packers and Stockyards Act. It comes as Tyson Foods is also cutting its profit forecast, now expecting to lose up to $775 million in its beef business as tight cattle supplies drive up costs for meat packers.
12: So for the first time ever, we're going to give farmers and ranchers the right to process their own food.
8: The order also calls for a review of mandatory country of origin labeling. USDA has 60 days to report on competition enforcement and processing barriers. Secretary Rollins also says ranchers should be able to sell federally inspected meat across state lines. Nebraska has also explored creating a state inspection system as recently as 2021 with a proposal in the legislature that failed to advance at that time, facing opposition from state leadership. And that is a midday check of Ag News. For much more state fair coverage, you can find that at ruralradionetwork.com.
0: That market update and check of agriculture news brought to you by BGNS Transmissions of Grand Island.
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16: The Nebraska State Fair is winding down. It is over. Now it's on to the Exarban Stock Show. Tyler Griffith is the livestock manager here at the fair. And yeah, this is kind of a strange time of year because you put so much work into a fair. You get just a little bit of a breather, but not really, because you'll be back at it pretty quick here, right?
17: Yeah, 17 days, and we're counting down the days already to get everything turned around and ready for the next batch to come in.
16: And I noticed on the big board out in the livestock arena, it says 350 however many days until next fair.
17: Yeah, we saw that come on last night, and we're like, oh, it's already started.
16: It is. How did things go this year? What was the reaction, and what did you hear in the barns and in the arena this weekend?
17: You know, everything went super smooth this year. I have no complaints whatsoever. The barns and move-in crews, they will all work tirelessly to make sure that animals got moved in and out as quickly and efficiently as possible. And we put a lot of effort into our shows this year, so we're super excited about that.
16: You know, and people may forget, but there's multiple shows that are going on because you have FFA and the final weekend. We have open class, and then things started out, of course, with 4-H. So the barns have to turn over a couple of times within 11 days. That's a lot, isn't it?
17: Yep, we have a really good crew that turned over our barns right after we close on Sunday with all the animals. We turn those around. We start moving in Monday at noon, and then we turn them back around and we start moving in FFA.
16: And now you get to do that all over again because, as mentioned, Exarban, what's the opening days of Exarban here?
17: So we'll be moving in on the 24th, and we'll be rounding out that Sunday.
16: Wow. And once again, that is an awesome event, and a lot of these same people will be here, but not just Nebraska, because a lot of other states will be here as well, right?
17: Yep. We are open to 14 states. So we have people all the way from Arkansas and Indiana and Montana and Colorado coming all the way in. So we're super excited.
16: Yeah, that has been such a fun show and a great addition, and I think a lot of people like being here. They like these facilities. Gosh, I mean, darn near every breed, essentially, the cattle business has been here over the last 15 years, and they know where Grand Island is, don't they?
17: Oh, for sure. Grand Island is the place to be.
16: And for you guys, you just wrapped up with the FFA side. It's a busy weekend, but then when it comes down to it and you have that final drive and the banners are collected and all of that, I mean, that's really what it's all about, isn't it?
17: Yep. It's really cool to see the hard work of these individuals pay off and be able to really see their excitement through the grand drive and all of their winning and accomplishment that they do.
16: Yeah, I mean, that's what it all is about. It's about celebrating our youth, and you know that because if I remember, you were an exhibitor janitor at in this facility once upon a time before you got into this full time. Is that right?
17: Yep. So about 11 years ago, I was a livestock exhibitor for the Red Angus breed when we had Junior Nationals here. So it's kind of like a full circle moment.
16: Before we wrap things up, just give a shout out because there's so many people. As mentioned, they're paid staff, certainly. They're temporary staff, but there's so many volunteers, both 4-H and FFA and open class, and all the superintendents, and so many people that help out with all of that, right?
17: Oh, for sure. My superintendents and my staff work tirelessly to make sure that shows run smoothly and efficiently. 4-H puts in a lot of effort to make sure that 4-H a weekend goes super smoothly. And then FFA, they are working tirelessly to make sure that they can round out fair on a good and positive note, too.
16: And all of that with increased numbers and a hot week, and we still made it through it somehow.
17: For sure. We made it through, and that's all that matters.
16: Again, that is Tyler Griffith, Livestock Manager for the Nebraska State Fair. And as a reminder, the Exarban Stock Show kicks off the 24th of September, so we'll be back here in Grand Island soon. I'm Steve White on the Rural Radio Network.
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0: It is 12:25 on this Tuesday, September 8th. John Willis back with you on 880KRV. And it's time for our midday check of sports. Jason Jorgensen joining me here in studio. And Jason, we continue to see kind of clashing between LSU and the SEC.
23: And at this point, the SEC actually is using common sense. They're seeking legal authority to expel LSU, according to an updated court filing obtained by CBS Sports. Now, the language is part of a federal suit first filed last week as the conference seeks legal coverage to enforce rules prohibiting pro athletes from returning to college sports. While booting the Tigers from the conference would still be an extraordinary step, multiple sources believe the league has the necessary votes to do so should the Tigers refuse to de-escalate the situation. Of course, this all centers around LSU and head coach Lane Kiffin wanting to bring back players to its roster who were in NFL training camps this summer. The SEC and Big Ten have said those players will not be eligible after trying their luck in the NFL. LSU went around and found a judge who agreed with them.
0: Mm-hmm.
23: That's where we're at this point.
0: I can't believe that LSU is being so kind of gung-ho on this. I would imagine they'd kind of step off at this point, but it does not seem like they are wanting to.
23: Yeah, as the world turns. Nebraska looks to build on its 49-21 win over Ohio last week when they host Bowling Green this Saturday. Quarterback Anthony Calandria was solid in his Husker debut. throwing for 275 yards and three TDs. Yost had a touchdown on the ground, and overall head coach Matt Rhule feels that was a great way to start.
1: Yeah, I thought Anthony was excellent in the game. The backed up throw was his big a throw as you can make in that game, as I said to you after the game. Ran the football, you know, on some of the runs as needed. He's my type of quarterback. You know, I like the way he plays. I like also his ability to adjust in game, and he'll have to continue to do that.
23: Bowling Green comes in 0-1 after starting the year losing to Tarleton State. Tickets will be available this Saturday, folks. Ever want to take the grandkids? Sit where you want. Yeah,
2: this is the time.
23: That's right. Saturday night's for you. Kickoff at 6. We'll have it for you here on 880 KRVN. In the AVCA Division II volleyball rankings, UNK moves up one spot to number 7. The Lopers went 4-0 last week out in California. Ferris State remains at number 1, while Wayne State is off to a hot start. They're ranked 2nd. Washburn is 4th this week. The Lopers will host the Rosella Meyer Classic starting on Friday at the Health and Sports Center. And in high school softball tonight, Cozad is scheduled to host Aurora. Haymakers are 6-4 to begin the year. Head coach Brent Denslagy continues to see some improvement from his crew.
3: Well, I think we've made some good progress. We are playing some teams pretty tough, which is always kind of the goal. We do have some young kids that have been stepping up. Brooklyn Beavers is having a great start to her year. We have some other young ones that are proving to add some depth to our lineup. We're still looking to get everybody kind of clicking together at the same time here. I think if that can happen, we're going to be pretty tough moving forward.
23: Huskies come in 9-3 on the year. We'll have tonight's game for you over on Cami Country at 6:30. That is a look at sports. For more, you can find that anytime at krvn.com.
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4: The Sherman County Sheriff's Office is seeking the public's help in finding 15-year-old Bria Kowalski of Loup City, who was reported missing from her home. In an update, the Sheriff's Office said it received new information indicating that she may no longer be in Sherman County or the immediate area. Local officials are working with agencies outside the area to find her. They say Bria may have said she planned to travel out of state. Her main cell phone has been found, but authorities warned she could be using a phone that only connects to Wi-Fi. Authorities say she may be traveling in or driving a vehicle with Nebraska license plate 56-89A. Anyone with information about Bria Kowalski's whereabouts should contact the Sherman County Sheriff's Office at 308-746-1511, Region 26 Emergency Management /Dispatch at 308-942-3435 or 911. Americans throughout the U.S. will be participating in events Friday in remembrance of the 25th anniversary of the September 11th terrorist attacks in 2001. DHS Secretary Mark Wayne Mullen says he will be participating at an event being held at the Pentagon that day and reflected on the day that changed the lives of so many people.
5: 9/11 changed all of our lives. It changed Americans' lives. It changed everybody's lives. Everybody that was alive during that time has lost probably someone that they can relate to that has cost dearly the future of someone's family.
4: The attacks claimed the lives of around 3,000 people across New York, Washington, D.C., and Pennsylvania. Well, Nebraska State Auditor Mike Foley is urging the city of Lincoln to conduct a performance audit of Lincoln Fire and Rescue after finding department employees received more than $7.2 million in overtime pay during 2025. Foley said the amount warrants a closer look at staffing and scheduling practices and noted that city code requires annual performance audits, even though none appear to have been conducted in more than a decade. He also criticized the city's performance audit committee for not meeting in the past 5 years. According to Foley's review, the top 100 overtime earners averaged more than $45,000 in overtime pay last year, while the top 25 averaged more than $72,000. Foley acknowledged that overtime is a standard part of fire department operations and praised Lincoln firefighters for their service, but said a performance audit could identify ways to reduce overtime costs and provide savings for taxpayers. The Perkins County Animal Shelter is asking for community support after taking in 10 dogs from a neglect case last week. Shelter officials say the animals arrived in poor condition, suffering from a lack of food and clean water and heavily infested with fleas and ticks. Four of the dogs also tested positive for heartworms and have begun a treatment program expected to last about 4 months. Shelter staff estimate the heartworm medication alone will cost about $1,200 in addition to expenses for vaccinations, spay and neuter procedures, flea and tick treatments, food, and other ongoing care. The shelter says it was not prepared to receive 10 dogs at once, but stepped in to provide a safe place for the animals. Donations are now being sought to help cover medical expenses and support the dogs as they recover. Shelter officials say every contribution, regardless of size, will help provide the care needed to give the animals a healthier future. For KRVN News, I'm Ellen Simmons.
6: Fox News, I'm Therese Crowley. At the White House Ellipse, President Trump honors 9/11 first responders and the 16,000-pound steel beam from the fallen World Trade Center South Tower. FDNY Captain Gerald Chaput.

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4: 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It's time for our KRVN weather watch. Right now we are seeing a lot of mixture of temperatures here throughout our listening area, from about Kearney on east into the eastern half of the state. This includes southeastern locations in Nebraska as well. Seeing mainly the upper 80s and the lower 90s, even some mid to upper 90s in very southeastern Nebraska. Over north central and northeastern Nebraska, seeing some mainly mid to upper 90s, as high as 98 in Concordia, 98 in Smith Center. Then as you go into more kind of eastern portions of central Nebraska, seeing more upper 70s and lower 80s. From a line about O'Neill down into Ord, Broken Bow, North Platte, and West, seeing temperatures that are more in the low to mid-70s, and that includes locations in northeast Colorado. Because of the showers that are still working its way through right now, a line from about Cozad up into Callaway, Broken Bow, Arcadia, Chambers, Bartlett, through Neely and Norfolk, up into Creighton and Hardington. So that is where we are seeing a bulk of this shower activity here in the afternoon, and that is causing for a lot of mostly cloudy skies throughout our listening area as well. Central Nebraska today, partly cloudy, 40% chance of showers and thunderstorms, not as warm, with highs in the mid-80s. South winds around 10, shifting to the northwest in the afternoon. Tonight is partly cloudy in the evening, then becoming mostly cloudy. Showers and thunderstorms likely in lows in the mid-60s. North winds around 10 in the evening, then becoming light, and that chance of precipitation is at 60%. A heat advisory is in effect this afternoon through this evening at 8 for portions of southeast Nebraska and central and eastern Kansas. For Nebraska, this includes areas along and east of a line from Lincoln to Wilbur and Superior. Over Kansas, locations included are along and east of a line from Smith Center to Stockton, Hayes, and Coldwater. Heat index readings are likely to make it feel as high as 105 to 109. In northwest and north-central Kansas today, clearing and highs in the low 90s. North winds 5 to 15, becoming northeast at 10 to 15 this afternoon. Tonight, increasing clouds, 50% chance of thunderstorms and lows in the lower 60s. Northeast winds 5 to 10. And in northeast Colorado today, partly cloudy, highs in the upper 80s. North winds 10 to 15, becoming northeast this afternoon. And tonight, it is partly cloudy, slight chance of thunderstorms in the evening, lows in the upper 50s, and that chance of precipitation is at 10%. Right now in Lexington, 74 degrees with some light rain. Winds out of the north at 14 miles per hour. That is your 880 KRVN Weather Watch. 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

0: 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September corn is down 2 1/4 at 509 3/4. December down 4 at 532 3/4. September soybeans up 4 at 1297 3/4. November up 3 at 1312 3/4. September Chicago wheat is up 12 at 728. December up 8 1/4 at 742 1/4. September KC wheat is up 13 1/4 at $8. December up 11 at 813 1/4. October live cattle are up 347 at 216.42. December up 407 at 218.80. September feeders up $3 at 327.82. October up 427 at 324.42. October lean hogs are up $2 at 84.30. December up 272 at 75.20. 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
0: Welcome back for a look at your cash livestock trade. We haven't had any cash business in the cattle market just yet for the week, but last week, northern dress cattle traded at mostly 344 to 345, which is steady to a dollar lower than last week's weighted average. But southern live cattle traded anywhere from 219 to 223, mostly that 222 to 223, which is steady to a dollar higher. Box beef prices are higher today. Choice up 130 at 377.47. 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And hog prices are unavailable because of confidentiality, but we can see that only 25 head have traded and the market's 5-day rolling average sits at 89.35. Pork cutouts totaled 120.5 loads, and cutout values were up $7.31 at $100.17 here on the Rural Radio Network.
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7: Joining us in the studio include Tiffany Hangmas, NU Vice President and IANR Vice Chancellor. And our special guest of the week is Silvana Martini, Head of the Department of Food Science and Technology at UNL. And today, of course, we're talking about the department and its work. But Tiffany, we want to start with you when it comes to this topic.
8: Yeah, well, thanks, Bryce. And many listeners, they are familiar with the Department of Food Science and Technology through UNL's famous dairy store. In addition to serving up great ice cream, the department is known for just the exceptional educational experience that it provides to both undergrad, graduate students, and then also when we just think about their connectivity with the food science industry, with other entities that connect with that. And then another exciting area that I know Silvana will talk more about is the connection with food for health also. And so just an exceptional portfolio of work that they have across our tripartite mission. And so really excited to have Silvana join us today.
7: All right, let's dive a bit into this topic, talk about the department and the various programs. Again, Silvana, thanks for being here. When you try to describe all the work that you guys do in a nutshell, I guess we'll challenge you to do just that here on the program. What kind of work is happening?
9: Great. Thank you, Bryce, and thank you, Tiffany, for having me here. It's always great to talk about the wonderful things that happen in the department. You know, I like to explain the department as a department that works across the entire spectrum of food production, you know, from the agriculture of raw materials to the final product, right? We work with a ton of different disciplines like food engineering, food processing, food chemistry, safety, microbiology, fermentation, flavor, you name it, everything that has to help provide foods that are healthy to consume and that they can last long in our pantry. You know, I like to also explain that while agriculture produces the raw materials, food scientists are the ones that allow us to modify those materials to transform them in the food that we produce, right? We try to answer questions like how can we process the food safely, how can we can preserve them, how can we create new products that are healthier and last long in our homes, right? And beyond that, you know, how can we increase the value of those commodities that we are so strong here in Nebraska, right? And one of the things I would like to highlight is that the research that we do in the department is really focusing on addressing real world problems, right? And the typical example is the work that the Food Allergen Research and Resource Program does, and it's also known as FARP if you ever heard about them. And what they do is they help companies understand different allergenic ingredients and prevent unintended exposures to allergens, create techniques to determine those allergens in foods, and really develop strategies to decrease the exposure to those allergens by the community. So really helping, providing expertise to the industry to help produce foods that are healthy and good for us, right? So again, really good relationship between industry, academics, that we're hoping to grow that partnership here in Nebraska. Like Tiffany said, we have a really exciting program that is called the Nebraska Food for Health. So we're not happy to stay with the food processing and to transform those commodities. We also want to see what those commodities, what those foods, products do to our health. And that's what Nebraska Food for Health is very, very good at.
7: All right. I want to learn a little bit more about Food for Health. Tell us more about the Food for Health Center and the work taking place in there right now.
9: Great. Yes. It's a very, very exciting opportunity for us because the Nebraska Food for Health Center connects agriculture, food, the gut microbiome, and human health, right? And you might be asking, what does the gut microbiome is, right? So the gut microbiome is a population of microorganisms that we have in our gastrointestinal tract, right? And those microbes affect our health. And everything that we eat, all the foods that we consume, affect that population of microorganisms and how they affect our health, right? So what is fascinating about this is that the Nebraska Food for Health researchers are finding that different crops produced here in Nebraska and even different varieties of the same crop can have different effects in our health. Hmm. And by health, I mean, you know, chronic diseases like type 2 diabetes, obesity, inflammatory bowel disease, right? And so really, it's very interesting because we are trying to, you know, we usually evaluate crop quality, let's put it that way, based on agronomical characteristics like yield or disease resistance. But what if we could, you know, relate those qualities of our crops related to the health instead of just agronomic characteristics? So I think the big picture is, what if, you know, if we can dream in the future, right? What if we could ultimately connect plant genetics, agriculture, food processing, gut microbiome, and human health? That is an incredible, exciting opportunity for an agricultural state like Nebraska and for developing the future of precision nutrition. And really, our department is really well fit to do that, go from crops, food processing.
7: Thanks, Tiffany and Silvana, for joining us here in the studio today for this week's IANR update. If you'd like to keep up with the latest, we encourage you to visit the website ianr.unl.edu.
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12: Stocks remain mixed at midday, with the NASDAQ clinging to small gains, while the S&P 500 is narrowly in the red, and the Dow Jones seeing the sharpest drop of the major indexes. With the business report, I'm Bob Brogan. StoneX reporting the VIX remains steady at 15.4, up from the lows put in on Friday, but still relatively muted compared to the rest of 2026. The dollar is firm through the session, now hanging just below unchanged as it pushes above the 98.85 level. Treasury yields have reversed course through the morning to push higher into midday, primarily at the front end of the curve, with two-year yields rising back above 4.39%, 10-year yields up more modestly but hanging near their recent highs as they trade at 4.794%, and 30-year yields seeing the smallest gains to trade back above 5.25%. Crude oil prices have continued to soften through the morning, with nearby Brent futures now nearly unchanged on the day, near $97.50, though nearby WTI remains in the green as it trades near $92.40. The eggs are mostly higher at midday, with corn and soybean meal in the red, but much of the remaining grain and oilseed complex in the green. While the livestock sector is seeing a strong start to the week, with feeder cattle seeing the biggest gains. The NFIB Small Business Optimism Index fell to 98.7 in August, down from the 11-month high of 99.8 seen in July, but remaining above most of previous 2026 levels. Year ahead, consumer inflation expectations held steady at 3.6% in August, per this morning's release from the New York Fed. That's off slightly from the nearly three-year high of 3.7% seen in June. With the business report, I'm Bob Brogan.
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14: There was one college football game Monday night. 19th-ranked SMU was a winner, 27-24 at Florida State on a late short field goal. There was a power outage delay at the start, so kickoff didn't happen until 9:15 Eastern time. Eventually, SMU's offense had 585 yards, but four turnovers, so it was a tight game. Mustangs win on the road. The Yankees activated Aaron Judge off the 60-day IL. The Dodgers won their fifth game in a row. Boston won its fifth straight. Arizona, with five runs top of the 10th, held on for a win at Kansas City 5-4. San Diego held on for victory 3-2 over Washington, which has lost five straight. Wins for Baltimore and Detroit. Philadelphia shut out Atlanta 1-0 behind Jesus Luzardo. He pitched a complete game with 12 strikeouts. The Atlanta Falcons officially named quarterback Tua Tagovailoa as their Week 1 starter. Coco Gauff won a fourth-round match at the U.S. Open.
15: It's Ag on the Go with Farm Bureau, highlighting the Nebraska Farm Bureau and the work to serve Nebraska farm and ranch families and rural communities. On this week's program, a preview of Husker Harvest Days just west of Grand Island. And, of course, Nebraska Farm Bureau has a building at Husker Harvest Days. And here to give us the preview of Nebraska Farm Bureau involvement at Husker Harvest Days, it's Adam Peterson. He is Senior Director of Membership with the Nebraska Farm Bureau. Yeah, Adam, your building right next to ours out there at the Husker Harvest Days ground. I got to ask you, is the building open? Has it cleaned and ready to go for next week, Adam?
16: Chad, we are ready for the show. The building is clean. We're excited to go and set up on the Monday before. Got great neighbors with you guys right beside us there. And we're just excited to continue to have a presence out at the Husker Harvest Days, you know, the largest irrigated farm show in the United States.
15: Yeah, absolutely. And like you say, you got a building. And again, it's so neat what happens inside that building, I think, because not only is the Nebraska Farm Bureau, the membership organization represented there, Farm Bureau Financial Services, the foundation, you really get a pretty good look at what Farm Bureau is all about in Nebraska, right?
16: Farm Bureau is a little bit unique where we've got so many different areas of interest with the different members we have across the state, whether that's insurance, our foundation, you know, Ag in the Classroom, politically, policy, someone from each one of those areas, our health plan, Nebraska Farm Bureau health plan, someone from each one of those areas will always be present there at the building. And so please come visit with us, ask us questions, tell us what's on your mind. If you have concerns, we want to be there to help and encourage people to join, you know, the Nebraska Farm Bureau while they're at the show.
15: Adam, in years past, there's been a pretty significant giveaway. Is that going to happen this year again?
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15: Adam, thank you so much for the preview. 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If you're headed to Husker Harvest Days next week, make sure you stop by the Farm Bureau building. 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
17: 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I'm Chad Moyer.
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21: Well, the Midway is quiet today after the Nebraska State Fair wrapped up yesterday in Grand Island. The 11-day run finished with high school rodeo, the Demolition Derby, a veterans program, and selection of FFA livestock champions. No official attendance total has been released, though parking reached capacity both weekends despite heat in the 90s. Brad Foster of Grand Island is a big fan and reflects on the changes to the grounds, including the new drainage and parking, plus landscaping.
22: A lot more, and with the parking and the trees are growing, and it's come a long ways. It's something that Nebraska should be proud of.
21: Brad and Michelle Fisher of Grand Island attended 10 of the 11 days, continuing years of support for the fair. Organizers are now turning to next year with a review plan to help shape strategy for the 2027 event. Inmates at a Northwest Kansas prison banded together to help pay down school lunch debts over the summer. At the conclusion of the 2025-26 school year, USD 211 Norton schools were left with approximately $6,000 of unsettled school lunch account debt accrued from breakfast and lunch meals served each school day to children whose families faced food insecurity and were unable to reconcile their child's school lunch account. Members of the organization, Reaching Out From Within at the Norton Correctional Facility, sprang into action this past spring to organize a fundraiser to help pay down the lunch debt. During the fundraising period, residents came together to donate $3,810 of their personal funds

0: the ROFW USD 211 school lunch account fundraiser to bring the total over 4,000. Kansas Department of Corrections staff members also pitched in an additional $457 to support the community outreach efforts, bringing the total raise to $4,267. The funds were presented to USD 211 Superintendent Corey Roy in a ceremony in August. For KRBN News, I'm Ellen Simmons.
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2: 8 weeks left to the midterm elections. I'm Lisa Brady, Fox News.
3: We have some very real threats right now. We have people that want to go a different way. They want to go a communistic way. Well, that's not going to work. Number one, we're not going to let it happen, but that's not going to work.
2: President Trump criticizing Democratic socialists who've had some key primary wins around the country. In the new Fox News power rankings, Democrats in general are still favored to retake the House in November, though 17 races are considered toss-ups. And while the president's approval ratings are underwater on cost of living and inflation, polls also find lack of enthusiasm for Democratic alternatives. Voters in New Hampshire choosing candidates today for Congress, governor, and the state legislature, with a lot of focus on the race to replace retiring Senator Gene Shaheen. Crowded primaries include former U.S. Senators Scott Brown and John Sununu for Republicans, while Democratic Congressman Chris Pappas faces socialist Karishma Manzur. President Trump paying tribute to the heroes of 9/11 ahead of Friday's anniversary.
4: With a 21-foot steel beam recovered from the World Trade Center on display near the White House, President Trump honored first responders who rushed to the Twin Towers 25 years ago this week.
3: They were running up those stairs and they knew what was going to happen. There wasn't one of them that thought otherwise. The bravery is really incredible.
4: Tunnel to Towers has displayed the beam on a cross-country tour this year, ending later this week in New York City.
2: Fox's Jared Halpern at the White House. The president also posthumously awarding the Medal of Freedom to volunteer firefighter Wells Crowther, credited with saving at least 18 lives before he was killed when the South Tower fell. More than 600 flights canceled after a technical issue in Britain's air traffic control system, causing flight disruptions across the UK. Officials say an issue was found in a flight processing system, which is beginning to recover after a fix by engineers. 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
2: As the president prepares for a midterm convention this week in Dallas, court fights continue over voting rules, the Trump administration filing an emergency appeal with the U.S. Supreme Court.
8: Last year, President Trump signed 2 executive orders that resulted in Homeland Security overhauling its systematic alien verification for entitlements, or SAVE, system, linking it with Social Security, allowing states to check on who's eligible to vote. A lower court judge blocked this overhaul, ruling it violated privacy and Social Security rules, as well as the Administrative Procedures Act. She also found it had determined some people were ineligible to vote when in fact they were eligible. The D.C. Circuit Court of Appeals then ruled against the administration's request to pause the lower court ruling. Now the administration's asking the Supreme Court to intervene, writing that the district court's indefensible order threatens the integrity of upcoming elections and that it exceeds her jurisdiction. Jessica Rosenthal, Fox News.
2: A judge in Pennsylvania tosses out one effort to get a new trial for a former college football coach.
9: Special presiding judge Maureen Skirta officially dismissing the recantation claim by one of former Penn State assistant football coach Jerry Sandusky's victims following Sandusky's previous request to withdraw the claim. He was sentenced to up to 60 years in prison back in 2012 for sexually abusing 10 boys over a 15-year period. Sandusky's legal team has spent most of the last year arguing he deserves a new trial, citing the sworn statement from one of his accusers recanting his allegations. His lawyers plan to pursue relief in federal court. The case involving Sandusky led to the ouster of legendary Penn State football coach Joe Paterno. Sandusky has 30 days to appeal.
2: Fox's Frank Lanza. A college football eligibility dispute escalates. Leaders of the Southeastern Conference now plan a Thursday meeting on whether to kick LSU out of the league. On Wall Street, a sell-off. The Dow's down 513 points. S&P and the NASDAQ also in the red. I'm Lisa Brady, Fox News.
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11: Time right here on this Tuesday afternoon, 1:06 p.m. Alex Hammacky with you and for John Willis for your 880 Weather Watch. Looking at the radar right now across Nebraska, seeing some good light rain kind of popping up across North Central all the way back into Lexington and McCook. It's basically a line from Sioux City to Norfolk to Albion, back to Ord, and then from Ord to Lexington, and that's pretty much the tail end of it as it continues to push its way slowly to the east. It's been dropping temperatures as well across the state. Right now, 67 degrees in Ord, 65 in Broken Bow. The hot spot, though, is 98 in Beatrice. Kansas already back in the triple digits, and in Colorado, low 80s. Let's take a look at your KRVN Weather Watch. We'll start with central Nebraska. Partly cloudy skies today. 40% chance for those showers and thunderstorms. It will be in the mid-80s to see the temperatures here later this afternoon. South winds about 10 to 15, shifting to the northwest here this afternoon. Partly cloudy skies tonight. This evening, becoming mostly cloudy. Showers and thunderstorms are likely with lows in the mid-60s. Partly cloudy and a 40% chance for some rain tomorrow. Will be in the low 80s. Thursday, lower 80s. Friday, upper 80s. Sunshine to wrap up the back half of the work week. Northwest and north central Kansas, partly cloudy this morning. Those clouds have pretty much cleared. We'll see the low 90s out there. Already seeing some hundreds popping up in some spots. 100 in Hays and Great Bend right now. We'll see increase in clouds tonight. 50% chance of showers and thunderstorms. Decrease in clouds for your Wednesday. Mid-80s on hand. Thursday and Friday, we'll see the mid-80s Thursday, mid-90s on Friday with mostly sunny skies. And for northeast Colorado, partly cloudy skies today. We'll see the upper 80s on hand. North winds 10 to 15 becoming northeast in the afternoon. Partly cloudy skies tonight with a slight chance for some evening thunderstorms, upper 50s. And we'll see sunshine for Wednesday, Thursday, and Friday. Lower 80s tomorrow in northeast Colorado. Mid-80s to low 90s Thursday. And then we will see lower 90s on Friday. Looking at overall notes here, heat advisories in effect this afternoon through this evening for portions of southeast Nebraska alongside central and eastern Kansas for the state of Nebraska. This includes areas along and east of a line from Lincoln to Wilbur and Superior over Kansas. This includes areas along and east of a line, Smith Center to Stockton, Hays, and Coldwater. Heat index readings likely to make it feel as high as 105 to 109. That's a quick look of your 880 Weather Watch here on this Tuesday morning. 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
13: 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Grains will end the day in mixed fashion, will be mostly higher as funds have been buyers today, estimated to have taken the net longs to over a million contracts. Corn futures are lower as they correct the overbought conditions, but after a choppy start to the day, soybeans are higher, supported by the soybean oil. Wheat futures are higher with a cheaper dollar and continued attacks in the Black Sea that are keeping support under wheat as spring wheat heads into the harvest home stretch and winter wheat planting gets underway. September corn is down a half at 511 and a half. December down 3 1/4 at 533 and a half. September soybeans up 4 at 1297 and 3/4. November up a nickel at 1315. September Chicago wheat is up 12 at 728. December up 11 at 745. September Kansas City wheat is up 13 1/4 at $8. December up 14 1/2 at 816 3/4. September soybean meal is down 410 at 341.20. October bean oil up 127 at 7016. October live cattle are up 407 at 217.02. December up 450 at 219.22. September feeders up 405 at 328.80. October up 530 at 325.45. October lean hogs up $1.95 at 84.25. December up 257 at 75.05. And class 3 milk for September is down 7 cents at 16.11. October down 16 at 16.23. Here on the Rural Radio Network.
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13: Welcome back to the Rural Radio Network. It's time now for a check of our closing livestock markets with David Erickson of Ag Optimus in Akron, Iowa. And David, it's a good day for the livestock complex. Tell me what you made of today's trade.
17: Yeah, Lacey, you know, it's always hard to tell how we're going to come out of these long weekends in the livestock market, but this go around we came out very strong with live cattle, feeder cattle, and even lean hogs all posting pretty impressive gains on this synthetic Monday, as some people would say. Cash last week ended up being mostly steady on the five area weighted average side of things. Volume was lower by just over 10,000 head at 40,678. Average live steer was at 219.06, which would be only about 19 cents lower than the average the week before due to some trade that developed late in the week. Another positive sign is that show lifts, according to Cattle Facts, were reported today, and they're lower across the board. So even though the volume last week was down, there are less cattle for sale, so the competition should keep the cash price propped up. Charts are starting to look pretty perky as we've gotten above the 20-day moving average and starting to kind of put our eyes on the 40-day moving average, which is going to be the next target. You know, if this upside move continues, depending on what month or contract you're looking at, that would be where there's some trend line resistance as well. Your potential headwind comes in when you're looking at the boxes. Last week, they were essentially steady in the choice meat and dropped just over $5 in the select. They were able to move 571 loads, which is more than any week since late July, about July, the week of July 20th.
13: Well, thank you, David. That again is David Erickson of Ag Optimus joining us here on the Rural Radio Network.
18: 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The 3:18 report will give a glimpse of what the USDA report has to say, and we'll go in-depth at the 4:19 report. It's the Servitech Crop Progress Report every Monday at 3:18 and 4:19 on 880 KRVN.
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22: I'm Alex Makavica. Adam Wagner joins us. He's director of marketing with the Nebraska Beef Council. Adam, we have been teasing it, but back to school is finally here, and beef plays an important role in kind of helping those families manage all of the chaos. Tell us about what you guys are working on right now.
23: Yeah, you're right, and I think it's true. I think the reality of back to school has finally sunk in, and most families are getting back into those routines with fall sports and all those other activities that are going on. So this time of year can be really challenging for those busy families when it comes to getting dinner on the table, as you mentioned. So there's less time, there's multiple schedules to juggle, but beef does provide that quick and easy option that not only gets a beef meal on the table, but it also provides those nutrients that the kids need to fuel their days. So throughout August and September, the Nebraska Beef Council and the Beef It's What's for Dinner team have been sharing recipes and meal inspiration on our social media channels. So kid-friendly meals like cheeseburger mac and cheese or the one-pan beef fajitas that really give parents a delicious and nutritious meal that can be prepared in 30 minutes or less, which is really important. So we've also been featuring recipes designed for leftovers, and you can maybe cook once and then use those leftovers for a quick lunch or dinner the next day. We've seen some really great response from that content, and we're going to continue to share more recipes and cooking videos throughout the fall.
22: And this goes hand in hand, Adam, with the Back to School Sweepstakes you guys are part of. Tell us the details.
23: Well, as a fun bonus to our Back to School content, the Beef Checkoff and the Beef It's What's for Dinner brand are sponsoring a Back to School Sweepstakes where people can enter to win a $500 grocery gift card along with some Beef It's What's for Dinner swag, which is really cool. And there's no purchase necessary. Anyone that wants to participate can simply go to beefitswhatsfordinner.com/sweepstakes. And just complete the online entry form, but those entries are open through September 10th, so you need to make sure to get that signed up soon.
22: Okay, well, since we are beginning the school year, that means that the Beef Passport program is coming to an end. It is kind of synonymous with the summer months. What are some of the things important to note for people who have been taking part this summer?
23: Yeah, you're right. We're getting ready to wrap up the sixth annual Nebraska Beef Passport season. This year, there were 30 restaurants and 30 meat shops featured on the pass. The season kicked off in May, as you remember, part of the Beef Month celebrations, and then it has continued throughout the summer. The final day to collect check-ins at participating locations is September 30th, so that's going to be coming up really quick. Those with paper passes will need to mail those back to the Nebraska Beef Council by October 5th to be eligible for all the prizes. But anyone that had the digital digital pass will automatically be entered for the grand prize and can redeem their check-in points for prizes directly through their online account. We've had over 1,100 digital check-ins this year already, with a few weeks left yet to go in the program. Once the season wraps up and all the passes are submitted, we're going to draw for the two grand prizes, the $250 beef bundles courtesy of the Nebraska Beef Council and the Nebraska Association of Meat Processors. So it's been another fun promotion, and we look forward to announcing our winners in October.
22: Yes, always fun to follow along, and we will have those results next month. Adam, as always, thanks so much for your time. Adam Wagner is Director of Marketing with the Nebraska Beef Council. Those recipes he was talking about, again, you can go to nebeef.org. 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You can go by kind of food style. 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You can go 30 minutes or less, casseroles, breakfast items, anything you want at anybeef.org. 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
24: I've covered a lot of state fairs, but this year I got to lead one. I'm Steve White, and this is The Good Life. Being named Grand Marshal was an honor I never expected. 20 years ago, the Nebraska State Fair was on shaky footing. The University of Nebraska wanted State Fair Park in Lincoln for an innovation park. Every time the possibility of moving the fair came up, leaders in Grand Island raised their hands. I was in TV news at the time, chief Grand Island reporter, covering all things ag, so I recognized the fair would be a great fit in the community. When I got married, my first day back from my honeymoon was the day Governor Dave Heineman signed the legislation making the move happen. Then came 2 years of construction and uncertainty. I had attended fairs in three states, noticing media in some didn't just cover the fair, they were part of it. So I met with fair organizers. I wanted a place to set up a mobile TV studio because I knew there would be stories everywhere with a focus on cookies, cows, and quilts. But really, it's about people. 4-H and FFA members, folks bringing pies and paintings, school kids checking out the birthing pavilion and milking parlor. One of the former fair board chairs from that time recently told me she had some trepidation about moving, but she said the news coverage I was part of helped people see what the new fair could become. I was there as the buildings went up, and every time the fair board got an update, it was the top story. And I still remember being there when the first cattle trailer rolled in, That was the moment I knew it was real. The fair has been more than an event to cover. It's been part of our family. We used to attend the tractor pull back in Lincoln, and we'd check things out. My fair continues to put up with, or I should say, embrace, the annual state fair obsession, too. Now all three of our kids are state fair exhibitors, bringing home ribbons. One earned purple in the 4-H Culinary Challenge. Another competed in the Quiz Bowl. And they've all had their little pieces of the fair, so maybe that's why being Grand Marshal felt a little strange. I've spent so many years telling stories about other people who make this place special. And this time, they're now telling me I'm part of making things special. But here's what I may remember most. As the final day was winding down, my wife texted. One of our girls realized she'd never gotten a pineapple whip. So with half an hour to go, my wife dropped her off at the gate. We raced to the pineapple whip stand. Then we climbed aboard the Sky Tram for one last ride. The crowd was dissipating. The cattle were heading out. More than being Grand Marshal, it was just a dad and his daughter celebrating our accomplishments. And that's what a state fair is all about. I'm Steve White, and this is The Good Life.
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9: I'm Liz Klayman, and this is the Fox Business Report.
10: Stocks are falling in afternoon trading, with the Dow leading the charge as oil prices spike, fueling inflation fears ahead of the release of key inflation data later this week, which will also impact the Fed's September rate decision. A big drop in Amgen shares is contributing to the Dow's declines, making healthcare stocks the worst performing sector in the S&P 500. Shares of SpaceX are taking off and are up 3% after a pivotal research group analyst initiated coverage of Elon Musk's rocket and AI company with a buy rating and a $220 price target, valuing the company at about $3 trillion, which is up about 50% from recent levels. And Qualcomm stock is rising 4% after the chipmaker said it would partner with Amazon to build data center infrastructure, including chips and optical networking products. That's your Fox Business Report. I'm Hillary Barsky, invested in you.
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6: The Perkins County Animal Shelter is asking for community support after taking in 10 dogs from a neglect case last week. Shelter officials say the animals arrived in poor condition, suffering from a lack of food and clean water, and heavily infested with fleas and ticks. Four of the dogs also tested positive for heartworms and have begun a treatment program expected to last about 4 months. Shelter staff estimate the heartworm medication alone will cost about $1,200, in addition to expenses for vaccinations, spay and neuter procedures, flea and tick treatments, food, and other ongoing care. The shelter says it was not prepared to receive 10 dogs at once, but stepped in to provide a safe place for the animals. Donations are now being sought to help cover medical expenses and support the dogs as they recover. Shelter officials say every contribution, regardless of size, will help provide the care needed to give the animals a healthier future. Well, a new exhibit named In Their Honor, 25 Years of 9/11 Inspired Service, is showing off articles found following the 2001 attack in Lower Manhattan. 9/11 family member Logan Miller says it seeks to not only educate those who weren't alive on that fateful day, but also commemorate the lives lost on that day and the legacy of service.
7: That is why the In Your Honor is such an important part of this anniversary. It's an opportunity for us not only to remember those who we lost on September 11th, but also those who took action on September 12th and every day thereafter.
6: Almost 3,000 people died during the September 11th, 2001 attacks on the World Trade Center in Manhattan. Inmates at a Northwest Kansas prison banded together to help pay down school lunch debts over the summer. At the conclusion of the 2025-26 school year, USD 211 Norton schools were left with approximately $6,000 of unsettled school lunch account debt accrued from breakfast and lunch meals served each school day to children whose families faced food insecurity and were unable to reconcile their child's school lunch account. Members of the organization, reaching out from within at the Norton Correctional Facility, sprang into action this past spring to organize a fundraiser to help pay down the lunch debt. During the fundraiser period, residents came together to donate $3,810 of their personal funds to the ROFW USD 211 school lunch account fundraiser. To bring the total over $4,000, Kansas Department of Corrections staff members also pitched in an additional $457 to support the community outreach efforts, bringing the total raised to $4,267. The funds were presented to USD 211 Superintendent Corey Roy in a ceremony in August. Serving Kansas and Nebraska's heartland, that's your KRVN News. For the stories that matter to our communities, visit KRVN.com, connect with us on Facebook, or take KRVN wherever you go with our mobile apps. For KRVN News, I'm Ellen Simmons.
11: Fox News, I'm Tom Graham. Republicans preparing to rally in Texas starting tomorrow for their first ever midterm convention as they try and defend a Senate seat in the Lone Star State. Fox's Brooke Taylor.
12: President Trump and Vice President J.D. Vance, they are among the headliners for this two-night convention at American Airlines Center.
11: Texas Attorney General Ken Paxton locked in a tight Senate race with Democrat State Representative James Tallarico. President Trump paying tribute to first responders days ahead of the 9/11 terror attack anniversary.
14: With a 21-foot steel beam recovered from the World Trade Center on display near the White House, President Trump honored first responders who rushed to the Twin Towers 25 years ago this week.
15: The bravery is really incredible.
14: Tunnel to Towers has displayed the beam on a cross-country tour this year, ending later this week in New York City.
11: Fox's Jared Halpern, America's listening to Fox News.
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1:35 on this Tuesday, September 8th. John Willis back with you on 880 KRVN. It's time for our KRVN Weather Watch. We see a wide variety of temperatures here right now throughout our listening area. Right now here in central Nebraska, we are seeing a lot of our temperatures in the more kind of low to mid 80s here today.

0: that are in the upper 90s and low 100s, as high as 101 in Concordia and 101 in the Smith Center area. Then as you go to the Nebraska Panhandle, upper 70s, lower 80s, seeing some low 80s out in northeast Colorado. And then in this area here in north central and northeastern Nebraska that is seeing some of the shower activity still as we move on throughout the afternoon, we are seeing more of the upper 60s and the low to mid 70s. So overall, basically, if you're not happy with what the temperature currently is in your neck of the woods, just drive a little bit and it will change. Right now, there is still a decent line of showers making its way from about Lexington up into Loup City, Burwell and Spalding, up in Orchard and Neely, and then into northeast Nebraska. That is where the showers are. So still making an impact here today with that long line of showers now making its way into South Dakota and Iowa here as well. Taking a look at our central Nebraska forecast today, partly cloudy, 40% chance of showers and thunderstorms. Not as warm with highs in the mid-80s. South winds are around at 10 miles per hour, shifting to the northwest in the afternoon. Tonight is partly cloudy in the evening. Then becoming mostly cloudy, showers and thunderstorms likely with lows in the mid-60s. North winds around 10 in the evening, then becoming light, and that chance of precipitation is at 60%. Wednesday is partly cloudy with a 40% chance of showers and thunderstorms in the morning. Then mostly sunny in the afternoon and highs around 80. North winds 10 to 15 with gusts to around 25 miles per hour. Wednesday night is clear, lows in the mid-50s and light winds. Thursday is sunny, highs in the lower 80s. South winds around 10, gusting to around 25 miles per hour. Thursday night is clear, lows in the mid-60s, and Friday is sunny with highs in the upper 80s. A heat advisory is in effect this afternoon through this evening at 8 for portions of southeast Nebraska and central and eastern Kansas. For Nebraska, this includes areas along and east of a line from Lincoln to Wilbur and Superior. Over Kansas, locations included are along and east of a line from Smith Center to Stockton, Hays, and Coldwater. Heat index readings are likely to make it feel as high as 105 to 109. In northwest and north central Kansas, today it is clearing with highs in the lower 90s. North winds are at 5 to 15 miles per hour, becoming northeast at 10 to 15 here this afternoon. Tonight, increasing clouds, 50% chance of showers and thunderstorms. Lows are in the lower 60s and northeast winds at 5 to 10 miles per hour. Wednesday, decreasing clouds, highs in the mid-80s. Northwest winds 5 to 15, becoming northeast at 10 to 15 miles per hour in the afternoon. Wednesday night is mostly clear in the evening, then partly cloudy with a slight chance of showers after midnight. Lows in the upper 50s and east winds 5 to 15 with a chance of rain at 20%. Thursday, decreasing clouds, highs in the mid-80s. South winds 5 to 15 and gusts up to 30 in the afternoon. Thursday night is mostly clear and lows in the lower 60s. And Friday is mostly sunny, highs in the mid-90s. In northeast Colorado today, partly cloudy, highs in the upper 80s. North winds 10 to 15, becoming northeast in the afternoon. Tonight is partly cloudy with a slight chance of thunderstorms in the evening. Lows in the upper 50s and that chance of precipitation at 10%. Wednesday is mostly sunny, highs in the lower 80s. North winds 10 to 20, gusting up to 35 miles per hour. Wednesday night is mostly clear, lows in the mid-50s, and southeast winds 10 to 15, gusting up to 25. Thursday is mostly sunny, highs in the mid-80s to lower 90s. South winds 10 to 15, gusting up to 30 miles per hour. Thursday night is mostly clear and lows around 60. And Friday sees highs in the lower 90s. So that is a look at the upcoming forecast throughout much of our listening area. Another hot day. We're still not seeing fall-like temperatures anytime soon. Right now in Lexington, 70 degrees with some light rain. Winds are blowing out of the northeast at 9 miles per hour. That is your 880K RVN Weather Watch. 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
3: Good afternoon. With a check of your closing markets, I'm Lacey Shippey for the Rural Radio Network. September corn down a penny at 5.11, December down 3.25 at 5.33.5. September soybeans up 8.75 at 13.02.5. November up 6.5 at 13.16.25. September Chicago wheat up 14.25 at 7.30.25. December up 13 at 7.47. September Casey wheat up 18 at 8.04.75. December up 16.75 at 8.19. October live cattle up 407 at 217.02. December up 450 at 219.22. September feeders up 405 at 328.87. October up 530 at 325.45. October lean hogs up $1.95 at 84.

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9: It is time for this week's update from the Nebraska Soybean Association. I'm Chad Moyer. On today's program, we're catching up with Wade Walters. He's from Shickley, Nebraska, District 7 Director on the Nebraska Soybean Association. He is also serving as Secretary of the organization. Wade, let's spend a little bit of time and again remind folks about the importance of being an active member, and that includes leadership development, things like the Young Leader Program. Right, Wade?
10: Yeah, we're currently actively recruiting for the ASA Corteva Young Leader Program, looking to get an individual or two from the state of Nebraska to represent us in that leadership development program that can take place here this winter. In two phases, November 30th through December 3rd out in Johnston, Iowa, and then phase two will be March 1st through the 4th with Commodity Classic in New Orleans. So, yeah, we're looking to get a couple of candidates for that. program that helps build leadership development and communication skills within the soybean industry.
9: Yeah. And Wade, I think it's kind of neat about this program because you can do this individually, you know, as a person, but you know, this is one of those programs that is also built for couples, isn't it?
10: Yeah, you can sign up as a couple or as an individual for this program. So spouses can be included to go through this leadership development training as well, whether they are actively farming or not. So the couple can go through the program together.
9: Yeah, absolutely. All right. So give us some of the aspects of the program, and why do you think somebody should take the time and do the Young Leader Program?
10: Yeah, the Young Leader Program is a great stepping stone if you want to try to get involved in the soybean industry. Trying to take that first step towards involvement on either a commodity board or organization, advocacy group, any of those things. It's just a good way to learn kind of how the organizations work, as well as develop yourself to potentially be more involved in one of those organizations down the road.
9: What's the best way to get involved, to find more information, and get that application in?
10: The application is found on soygrowers.com, and the application can be filled out there, or you could also contact our office in Lincoln if you need to access that application another way.
9: Yep. And the deadline is coming up really soon, right?
10: Yes, the deadline to apply is September 18th. We're looking to get a candidate selected here this fall so that they can be ready to go to Johnston here come the end of November.
9: All right, very good. So again, consider that ASA Corteva Young Leader Program, again, seeking a nominee for Nebraska. Wade, it's good to talk to you. I appreciate the insights and the information. Again, that's Wade Walters, District 7 representative in the Nebraska Soybean Association, also serving as secretary. If you believe, belong. If you'd like more information on any of the things we've hit on today, call the home office in Lincoln at 402-441-3239. That's this week's report, a service of the Nebraska Soybean Association. Chad Moyer reporting.
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13: Hi, neighbors. This is John Hansen, your Nebraska Farmers Union president with Irons in the Fire. Well, just as Memorial Day marks really the full beginning of summer, Labor Day starts the process of fall. And as we move toward fall in Farmers Union, that means that we're going to be having district meetings, which we've already set those for around the state. And if you're inclined, you can sure look it up at our website. The public is welcome to attend. And this is where we find out what our members are thinking. And we also tell our members what we've been up to and some of the challenges and kind of inside baseball, if you will, of all the issues we work at the state and the national level. And my goodness, there's just a blizzard of those. So we also prepare to go back to National Farmers Union's fall fly-in, which has been going on for over 100 years, and that will be September 14th, 15th, and 16th. There will be 10 folks from Nebraska that will be attending, and we are looking forward to hearing from the administration, but also meeting with our congressional delegation. It looks like the Senate Ag Committee will be meeting and taking up the Senate Ag Committee Farm Bill proposal again, hoping to get enough votes to get it out of committee this time. We certainly have a lot of pressing issues. And as we get to this weekend, it's also a chance for us to pause and to thank all of the folks in our society who work for a living. And of course, in the case of agriculture, we are in most cases both labor and management. My grandfather opined that some of the most wealthy and successful neighbors that we had were that way because they didn't ask themselves to get paid for their labor first, and they work free. That was his Norwegian cynicism kicking in. And as we look at small business, their payment rate for their labor

0: is the margin that they have in the businesses that they run. And so it is with agriculture. And so we salute all the folks who do the hard work of helping make the wheels turn in our society, that provide care for people, for folks who do hard physical labor as well as clerical labor. It all comes together. We all have a part to play, and it's all important, and it's all valuable. And it's going back to my FFA days, as the line goes, without labor, neither knowledge nor wisdom will accomplish much. And with that, have a safe Labor Day, and thanks for your time, and we'll be seeing you.
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6: 1:53 on this Tuesday, September 8th. John Willis with you one final time here today on our KRVN Midday Show, brought to you by Blue River Sales and Service of Kearney and McCool Junction. Glad to have you along here on this Tuesday. Almost said Monday, but it is not Tuesday because we had the Labor Day holiday yesterday. Right now, the temperature in Lexington is at 67 degrees here at our KRVN studios in Lexington. And again, with the showers and cloud coverage moving through, we've seen some temperatures stay a little bit cooler here as the day has gone on. Well, hey, did you know that this September 8th is Star Trek Day, which is commemorating the original series' first broadcast episode, The Man Trap, on September 8th of 1966. It's also National Ants on a Log Day. The log is the celery, the peanut butter is the mud, and the raisins are the ants. This is still a treat that I will enjoy from time to time. It's also International Literacy Day. It is World Ampersand Day. Some of the best words for that: peanut butter and jelly, bacon and eggs, country and western, beer and football, mac and cheese, farm and ranch. So what's your favorite combination? It's also National Iguana Awareness Day and National Dog Walker Appreciation Day. So that is a look at some of the things that make it stand out. Celebrity birthdays today. Pink turns 47. Probably the biggest music birthday of the day. Hits include Get the Party Started, So What, Just Give Me a Reason and Raise Your Glass. Martin Freeman turns 55, best known as playing Bilbo Baggins in the Hobbit trilogy. Brooke Burke turns 55, television personality model and former Dancing with the Stars host. And then Wiz Khalifa turns 38, known for hits such as Black and Yellow, See You Again, and Young, Wild, and Free. My favorite song of his is actually a Packers song that he made called Green and Yellow, so I'm a big fan of that one. So that is a look at this Tuesday, September 8th, and what makes it stand out from all the rest of the days out there. All right, that'll wrap things up for me here on the KRVN Midday Show. Thank you so much for hanging out today. Paul is out today, but we will continue to keep you updated here on the afternoon on all things going on and the stories that matter to you. Have a great rest of your Tuesday. Thanks for listening. 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
8: There was one college football game Monday night. 19th-ranked SMU was a winner, 27-24 at Florida State on a late short field goal. There was a power outage delay at the start, so kickoff didn't happen until 9:15 Eastern time. Eventually, SMU's offense had 585 yards, but four turnovers, so it was a tight game. Mustangs win on the road. The Yankees activated Aaron Judge off the 60-day IL. The Dodgers won their fifth game in a row. Boston won its fifth straight. Arizona, with five runs top of the 10th, held on for a win at Kansas City 5-4. San Diego held on for victory 3-2 over Washington, which has lost five straight. Wins for Baltimore and Detroit. Philadelphia shut out Atlanta 1-0 behind Jesus Luzardo. He pitched a complete game with 12 strikeouts. The Atlanta Falcons officially named quarterback Tua Tagovailoa as their Week 1 starter. Coco Gauff won a fourth-round match at the U.S. Open.
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14: Well, a Holdridge man convicted in sexual assault cases in three counties appeared in Phelps County District Court for sentencing last week. Court records show 22-year-old Drayden Romich pled no contest in April to three counts of first-degree sexual assault in Phelps, Kearney, and Knuckles counties. Phelps County District Court records say Romich was sentenced Wednesday to a total of 26 to 32 years in prison. He will also have to register as a sex offender for the rest of his life. Details in the cases have been sealed, but court records do state the crimes occurred between May and September 2024, February 2025, and May of 2025. Each case involved a different victim under the age of 16 at the time the crimes occurred, according to court documents. Well, the Nebraska State Fair ended its 11-day run yesterday in Grand Island. Official attendance numbers are not yet available, but parking lots filled up on both weekends, even with temperatures in the 90s. Among the most dedicated visitors were Grand Island residents Brad and Michelle Foster, who made it to 10 of the fair's 11 days. Michelle describes what she likes best.
15: Just everything. We like the foundation, the gift shop, and we got these corn necklaces for $2, the t-shirts, just the camaraderie. It's so friendly here. Of course, Nebraska is a friendly state and stuff.
14: Monday's finale included high school rodeo, a demolition derby, a veterans program, and the selection of FFA livestock champions. Fair leaders are already planning for next year with a review ahead to identify what worked and where to improve. For KRVN News, I'm Ellen Simmons.
9: Register to win a pickup, grill, or a four-wheeler, courtesy of Lexington Regional Health Center, 880 KRVN, Lexington, Nebraska.
7: look ahead to the midterms. I'm Lisa Brady, Fox News. Democrats have an edge in the new Fox News power rankings, still favorites to take back the House, but 17 races are considered toss-ups as the forecast changes in two states.
16: Republicans redrew Missouri's 5th District, putting it solidly in their column. But last week, the state Supreme Court unanimously blocked the districts from being used for the midterms. That seat is currently held by Democratic Congressman Emanuel Cleaver. Three House races in Ohio include Republican Max Miller, who is accused of abuse by his ex-wife, as well as the 10th and 15th districts that moved from solid Republican to likely.
7: Fox's Tony J. Powers. President Trump warning that Democratic socialists want to take the country toward communism as he prepares to headline a Republican midterm convention this week in Dallas. The five people killed when an Amazon cargo jet ran off a runway in Miami were all men and part of an aviation cleaning crew. Miami-Dade County Sheriff Rosie Cordero Stutz says their company van was hit by the jet, which also hit a passenger car.
17: Five victims were transported to the hospital following the crash. The two pilots were treated and have since been released. Three victims remain hospitalized. Two are in critical condition.
7: The NTSB analyzing the flight data and cockpit voice recorders and gathering evidence at the airport, investigating why the jet traveled 1,300 feet past the runway Sunday. A tragic end to the search for a missing family in Florida after their small plane disappeared off the Bahamas yesterday. Family members say relatives in boats recovered the four bodies.
18: 80-year-old Mariel Lamar, who had more than 40 years of flying experience, according to family, was piloting the PA-34 Piper carrying his wife Lily, as well as their grandchildren. 22-year-old Christian Souza and 28-year-old Sophia Souza, who texted flight plans for their return to Miami to a group chat. Family members contacting authorities after seeing messages were not being delivered.
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7: One more deadly plane crash under investigation in California, where two teenagers are now orphans.
20: A fixed-wing single-engine plane flown by flight instructor Dana Eady crashed near the Sierra Sky Park Airport in northern Fresno over the weekend. She and her husband were taken to hospitals, but her two younger children were pronounced dead at the scene. Dana died Saturday at a hospital, but her husband Craig, who suffered burns, passed away Monday. The couple's two older teenage children were not on the plane. It wasn't immediately clear why the plane crashed, but Eady was a veteran flight instructor and also taught at the nearby Reedley College. The college released a statement calling her an incredible mentor to younger future pilots who are studying under her. Jessica Rosenthal, Fox News.
7: A trial continues in Mexico where three men are charged in the deaths of two Australian surfers and an American friend.
21: Australian brothers Callum and Jake Robinson and their American friend Jack Rode went missing in 2024 while camping in Baja, Mexico. Their bodies later found dumped off a cliff with gunshot wounds to their heads. They were robbed and murdered, with three Mexican men now accused in their killings and standing trial. Another suspect in the case was sentenced to 20 years in prison last year after admitting that she instigated the robbery to steal the victim's truck tires.
7: Fox's Jeff Manasso. Israel says it's closing the British consulate in Jerusalem after the UK accused what it calls settler terrorists of ethnic cleansing against Palestinians in the West Bank.
22: United Jerusalem is the capital of Israel. Will always remain the capital of Israel.
7: Israel's foreign minister announcing retaliatory moves as the UK bans trade with Israeli settlements. France and Canada plan similar action, warning that expanding settlements and growing violence will make a two-state solution impossible. Canada's retaliatory tariffs on U.S. goods now in effect as a trade dispute continues. The Dow down 625 points an hour to the close. I'm Lisa Brady, Fox News.
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3: Well, Paul is out this week. Ellen Simmons with you today. They're be with me today only. The rest of this week, I believe it's you'll have Christian. Don't quote me on that, but I believe it is Christian. Ellen Simmons with you here on your Tuesday, broadcasting from the KRVN studio, powered by Lashley Land and Recreational Brokers. Let's get a quick look here at your central Nebraska forecast. And we've been seeing some scattered showers this afternoon, and it's pretty damp outside, but it's starting to push a little to the east and clearing some skies up. We're seeing mostly cloudy skies, maybe some blue skies here and there, but otherwise, wind speed's not too bad. 9 miles per hour out of the north, considerably better from yesterday when we saw 35 mile per hour wind gusts. This afternoon, we'll still see about a 20% chance of showers and thunderstorms, partly sunny with a high near 83, north-northeast winds around 10 miles per hour. There is a 20% chance of showers and thunderstorms before 8 p.m. tonight. Increasing clouds with a low around 61, north-northeast winds 5 to 10 miles per hour, becoming light and variable after midnight. Now, that's the extreme local forecast. More for central Nebraska. They're still saying about a 60% chance of precipitation for tonight, partly cloudy, becoming mostly cloudy with showers and thunderstorms, likely with lows in the mid-60s. Tomorrow, partly cloudy with a 40% chance of showers and thunderstorms in the morning, then mostly sunny in the afternoon with highs around 80. Those north winds will pick up a little bit with gusts to around 20. Wednesday night, clear with lows in the 50s, light winds. Thursday, sunny, highs in the lower 80s. South winds around 10 miles per hour with gusts to around 25 miles per hour. There is a heat advisory in effect this afternoon through this evening for this evening at 8 for portions of southeast Nebraska and central and eastern Kansas. For Nebraska, this includes areas along and east of a line from Lincoln to Wilbur and Superior. Over Kansas, locations included are along and east of a line from Smith Center to Stockton, Hayes, and Coldwater. Heat index readings are likely to make it feel as high as 105 to 109. 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
5: Good afternoon from the Gingrich Structures Market Desk. I'm Lacey Shippey for the Rural Radio Network with a look at your closing markets for today. September corn down a penny at 511, a high of 515 and a half, a low of 509 and three quarters. December down 3 1/4 at 533 and a half, a high of 543 and a half, a low of 532. September soybeans up 8 3/4 at 1302 and a half, a high of 1302 and a half, a low of 1297 and 3/4. November up 6 1/2 at 1316 and 1/4, a high of 1321 and 1/4, a low of 1304. September Chicago wheat up 14 and a quarter at 730 and a quarter with a high of the same and a low of 728. December up 13 at 747, a high of 763, a low of 736 and a half. September Kansas City wheat up 18 at 804 and three quarters, a high of 806, a low of 797 and a half. September soybean meal down 350 at 341.80, a high of 344.50, a low of 340.80. October soybean oil up 133 at 70.22, a high of 70.31, a low of 68.73. October live cattle up 407 at 217.02, a high of 217.10, a low of 213.17. December up 450 at 219.22, a high of 219.40, a low of 215.20. September feeders up 405 at 328.87, a high of 329 at 25, a low of 324.95. October up 530 at 325.45, a high of 325.85, a low of 320.20. October lean hogs up $1.95 at 84.25, a high of 84.50, a low of 82.55. That's a look at your closing markets for today. 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
8: 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Now that the state fair has wrapped up, it's on to Husker harvest days. One common thread between each is the role of Nebraska Extension. Dave Varner, Associate Dean and Director of Extension, talks about the impact the university has statewide and how it goes far beyond agriculture.
9: A new platform for Nebraska Extension. 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And this is our community engagement map. So this is just a sampling of all the University of Nebraska, Lincoln, IANR, Nebraska Extension programs, activities, events that are happening across the state. So you can really pick any community in the state and take a look at what's happening there. You can search like within a 25-mile radius or 50-mile radius of where you may live, or you can type in the community that you live in. And just go out here and hear Scott's Bluff, what's going on out there. A little larger community, so a whole lot the University of Nebraska is working on.
10: Lots of red dots
9: there.
10: All over.
9: Yeah, you might expect. So here's 36 events up here. That's our research, extension, education.
10: Yes.
9: So these are field days, research plots, educational programs, all kinds of things going on in Scott's Bluff. So.
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3: Good afternoon, and thanks for tuning in to the Channel Final Bell. I'm Lacey Shippey for the Rural Radio Network. Taking a quick look at how our grains ended the day. September corn down a penny at 5.11. December down 3.25 at 5.33.5. September soybeans up 8.75 at 13.02.5. November up 6.5 at 13.16.25. September Chicago wheat up 14.25 at 7.30 1/4. September Kansas City wheat up 18 at 8.04 3/4. And joining me for today's final bell is Sean Hackett with Hackett Financial Advisors. And Sean, I appreciate you joining me today. We're going to jump right in here and talk about what came in here today and got things going after this long holiday weekend. We saw a wheat reverse after the sell-off ahead of the weekend after some news out of the Black Sea. Talk to me a little bit about our wheat market here today and really got things going there.
4: Yeah, I mean, we sold off late last week. It was the idea that, you know, there's going to be some meeting and maybe we're going to resolve some peace deal or something. And I think we just heard more of the same. You know, that we had meetings, we had talks, but there was nothing material that said or anything anywhere closer to reality of resolving this issue. Like, we've been in the past. And so the market just kind of came in and said, "Well, it doesn't look like much has changed. We'll put some premium back on the wheat market." And I think that's really what today's trade was all about. So
3: wheat futures really spiked right out of the gate here this morning after that news from Russia. But then we saw things pull back here and settle down mid session. What caused that little bit of a pullback today?
4: I think we're still in negotiations, or there's still talks or still conversations. So, you know, I think the market said, even though the weekend didn't go maybe as we thought it would, there's still hope that we may see some better times ahead. And so, you know, we're going to be a little cautious about putting all the premium back on that we took off until we can see the next few days and see whether this is just a dead end or there's actually still more to it. I mean, there's a lot of discussion clearly going on behind the scenes.
3: And taking a look at our domestic wheat production, we've got spring wheat harvest winding down, but we're also gearing up for winter wheat planting. And after last year's very rough season for winter wheat, are there any expectations currently out there as to what those acres are going to look like this year?
4: Well, with prices being higher, and it does look like we might get some moisture, timely moisture, you know, at the right time to, you know, give planters, some optimism that they're going to be able to plant in some good conditions. I think we're going to see some acres increase this year, unless something dramatically changes with price or the weather. I think if the way I see it right now, we're going to see some higher acres, and we kind of need that because it doesn't look like right now Russia and Ukraine are going to be selling a lot of wheat at least through the end of the year. And that means there's an opportunity to sell wheat that they're not selling, and we can sell to them. And that means we need to replenish those supplies next crop cycle.
3: And since the exports out of the Black Sea have basically shut down and we haven't seen wheat come out of Ukraine and Russia, there hasn't been much of an uptick in demand for U.S. wheat. But since we have kicked this down the road yet another week here and still don't have any of that supply hitting the global market, do you foresee the possibility of U.S. wheat seeing more demand, having a higher possibility?
4: Well, I think it's important to kind of remember that September, October,

0: November is their peak export season, Russia and Ukraine. So you can miss August, and I'm not saying it's not important, but you can't miss September, October, November. If you don't, if you're 50% off in those 3 months, they will have to buy U.S. wheat. So I think it's a game of cat and mouse. And I think, as you correctly pointed out, every week, every day, every hour that goes by that we're getting further into the peak export season, it means sooner or later we're going to see that release by the USDA that we're getting some big exports from overseas. And I think that's probably not too far away.
1: And you mentioned the weather earlier. We're seeing it start to turn a bit for parts of the country, looking a little more seasonal with some rain for some areas. And while it's definitely a welcome change for some, is it a little too late to see any benefit in terms of the row crops specifically heading into harvest?
0: I think it's too late for the row crops. It's obviously not too late for planting with the wheat. So I think the way Mother Nature works, right? When we nearly needed the rain maybe a few weeks ago, that could have made a difference. We're going to get it when we're trying to harvest, and we don't want it, right? It's like that's what I think is going to happen here. I think we could actually have a pretty wet harvest. And what we didn't want, what we wanted before, we don't want now. And I think that's going to be the issue, is that we're going to get a wet late September into October, and we're going to get some delayed harvest, some quality issues, and that's going to bring some negativity into production and quality. And so we're going to get it at the wrong time, is what it looks to me. But yes, it is too late, in my opinion, to rehabilitate much of the crop.
1: And so we're expecting crop progress updates here this afternoon. What are your expectations for those after our latest heat spell?
0: Yeah, I mean, this time of the year, I mean, you normally will get crop ratings go down normally as you approach maturation. I mean, that's pretty typical. So I really don't think crop conditions at this point are going to matter a whole lot. I think they stopped mattering maybe a week or two ago, but I would expect them to be down. That would be my expectations.
1: And in the back of every trader's mind this week is the updated WASDE report coming out on Friday. What are your expectations there?
0: You know, it's still they still do not have a lot of harvest data that they'll utilize, and a lot of agronomy that they'll utilize in that report. So I think based upon the weather that has happened and the hot, dry finish in many areas, certainly the hot finish in many areas, I think they, you know, they're going to be moving the crop yields down. I don't think it's going to be dramatic, but I think they'll move it moderately down, and they'll wait for making bigger moves in the October report when they have more actual harvest results to make more of what I call statistical agronomic or agronomic decisions. So,
1: well, thank you, Sean. Coming up after the break, we'll continue our market discussion. You're listening to the Channel Final Bell here on the Rural Radio Network.
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1: Good afternoon and welcome back to the Channel Final Bell. I'm Lacey Shippey for the Rural Radio Network, talking with Sean Hackett with Hackett Financial Advisors. And we'll move things over now to the livestock side of things. We saw a good day for cattle. October live cattle up 407 at 217.02. December up 450 at 219.22. September feeders up 405 at 328.87. October up 530 at 325.45. And October lean hogs up $1.95 at $84.25. And Sean, we'll start with cattle. We had a good start to the week. I want to know, is this just a technical bump we're seeing here, or could we finally be having some fundamental support come back into these markets?
0: Yeah, I mean, we really knocked the market down really, really hard. We start getting to that, pretty important $2 to $2.10 area on live cattle, that $3 to $3.15 area on the feeders. That was a pretty strong technical support level from middle of last year. And the packers finally started making margins last week, after a long time of not making any money. So I just feel short term, the market probably has done enough to factor in all the negative headline news, like bringing feeders across the border again and importing some lower end ground beef and just the higher feed price, which hurts the feeder cattle market. We're just due for kind of a technical bounce. It's maybe somewhat fundamental, but I don't think this is a sea change in the cattle market. I think the cattle market is in a longer-term negative picture here into 2027. But certainly for now, I would agree that we're turning the market up, and I think we have more room to run higher before we might run out of gas and create a second leg down in this topping pattern that we've been in.
1: And the market is anticipating some announcements out of the White House here in the near future, things regarding the investigation into the retail side of things, possibly that mandatory country of origin labeling. What kind of effect do you see these potentially having on the markets here?
0: Well, I see, you have to look at it this way, Lacey. We have the Russian elections here on the 18th to the 20th of September. Xi Jinping is coming in from China on the 24th. The Brazilian elections are in October. The Israeli elections are on October 27th. And our elections are in early November. At least when it comes to our elections, Trump has been pretty clear that he wants lower prices and lower inflation, especially he highlighted beef as one of those areas that he wants lower. And so I think anything that he's going to be instigating or putting out there or, creating newsworthy headlines, I think he's going to do everything in his power to get that headline item lower heading into the elections, because he feels obviously that's one area that his voters and the voters for the elections are telling him are, not appreciated. Let's put it that way.
1: And as far as the cash trade for this week, we saw last week steady to maybe even slightly better in some areas. The show lists for this week are lower. What are your expectations for the cash cattle business?
0: We had a bump up in the beef cutout price for over the last couple of weeks, and now it's rolling over again. We believe that the packers are in the business now. They're going to do everything they can to continue to make a margin. They're no longer interested in running at a loss like they've been doing for the last several years. And so to me, if the beef cutout price is falling, then they're going to pull their bids on the cattle side so that they can continue to make a margin. So my feeling is we're going to have a weak cash trade this week based upon that concept of them wanting to maintain margin for the foreseeable future.
1: And speaking of cutout prices, hogs have had a very good day today as well. We saw the futures up, and that cutout price found some solid support. I believe we were up over $7 for pork cutouts today. Talk to me a little bit about today's hog market and kind of what we've set up for the rest of the week here.
0: Yeah, we've been looking at the hog market is it's a much cheaper protein option for consumers who are looking at high inflation, looking at artificial intelligence potentially, slowing their their job potential going forward. And we think there's going to continue to be a switch away from high-priced beef protein to lower-priced chicken and pork protein. And it's been slower than we thought. We thought it would happen a little faster, but I do think it's happening. And it's a positive development in the pork market, in the hog market. And actually, when we look overseas, the China market, we've seen pork prices in China go up over 10% in the last 2 to 3 weeks, suggesting that maybe things are getting a little tight domestically in China. And so we're hopeful that maybe we're going to see some headlines or some discussion that China might be willing to buy some U.S. pork as part of maybe an olive branch when they come to here to meet President Trump and create maybe an expansion of trade beyond just buying soybeans.
1: Well, thank you, Sean. That again is Sean Hackett with Hackett Financial Advisors here on the Channel Final Bell, brought to you by Channel Seed and your local Channel Seed Pro. I'm Lacey Shippey. 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
17: Stocks are falling to kick off the shortened trading week, with the Dow leading the charge as investors monitor Middle East tensions ahead of key inflation data, which will be delivered later this week. Oil prices are rising, clouding the inflation outlook ahead of Friday's CPI inflation report, with West Texas Intermediate crude topping $92 a barrel. Software stocks are pressuring markets, while semiconductor stocks are climbing on AI optimism. The Mag 7 Big Cap tech stocks are mostly lower, and Qualcomm stock is rising 4% after the chipmaker said it would partner with Amazon to build data center infrastructure, including chips and optical networking products. And Corning stock is rising 6% after Verizon announced a supply agreement with the optical networking company for broadband expansion and next-generation AI infrastructure. That's your Fox Business Report. I'm Hillary Barsky, invested in you.
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3: It is 2:37. We've got 68 degrees here in Lexington and continue to see scattered showers throughout the central Nebraska area on into northeast Nebraska, where they're probably seeing a little more than scattered, more of a formed system that's continuing from Lexington up to Neely and pushes over to Norfolk on into Sioux City as well. But I heard just a little bit ago from my family that Cosette saw a pretty good shower here about 30 minutes ago. There is a heat advisory in effect this afternoon through this evening at 8 for portions of southeast Nebraska and central and eastern Kansas. For Nebraska, this includes areas along and east of a line from Lincoln to Wilbur and Superior. Over Kansas, locations included are along and east of line from Smith Center to Stockton, Hayes, and Coldwater. Heat index readings are likely to make it feel as high as 105 to 109. Northwest and north central Kansas for today, partly cloudy, then clearing today with highs in the lower 90s. North winds 5 to 15 miles per hour, becoming northeast 10 to 15 this afternoon. Tonight, increasing clouds with a 50% chance of thunderstorms, lows in the lower 60s, and tomorrow decreasing clouds with highs in the mid 80s. Northeast Colorado today partly cloudy with highs in the upper 80s, north winds 10 to 15. Becoming northeast in the afternoon. Tonight partly cloudy with a slight chance of thunderstorms in the evening, lows in the upper 50s, slight chance of precipitation at 10%, and Wednesday looks like mostly sunny skies with highs in the lower 80s. Central Nebraska, for today, we're going to continue to see a slight chance of showers and thunderstorms, partly sunny with a high near 83, and tonight a 20% chance of showers and thunderstorms before 8 p.m., increasing clouds with a low around 61. That is your 880 KRVN Weather Watch. Coming up here in 2 minutes is your auction time.
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6: 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The 3:18 report will give a glimpse of what the USDA report has to say, and we'll go in depth at the 4:19 report. It's the Servitech Crop Progress Report every Monday at 3:18 and 4:19 on 880 KRVN.
1: 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Here is Bellamy Brothers.

That was Alan Jackson, Tall, Tall Trees. Well, we've got some more chances for you to get signed up for our 75th Diamond Drive giveaways. This Friday, we're going to be at Hank's Gas and Grocery here in Lexington, just down the road from us, for a remote and registration from 11 a.m. to 1 p.m. Then on Sunday, we're going to be at the Wilcox Demo Derby from 12:30 to 2:30 p.m. taking registrations. And then on Monday, I'm going to be in Holdridge at the Central Valley Irrigation open house from 11 a.m. to 1 p.m. You can grab some food while you get registered for that 75th Diamond Drive giveaway. And then that Tuesday, Wednesday, and Thursday, we're going to be at Husker Harvest Days, which is next week. And you can get signed up there as well, all 3 days. All right. We've got Bobby Gentry here with Ode to Billy Joe. KRVN News after that, and then we get to your 3 o'clock hour.

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3: The Perkins County Animal Shelter is asking for community support after taking in 10 dogs from a neglect case last week. Shelter officials say the animals arrived in poor condition, suffering from a lack of food and clean water, and heavily infested with fleas and ticks. Shelter staff estimate the heartworm medication alone will cost about $1,200 in addition to expenses for vaccination, spay and neuter procedures, flea and tick treatments, food, and other ongoing care. The Kearney County Community Foundation's work reaches beyond the Minden Opera House. While the foundation is best known for preserving the historic Opera House, board member Todd Jensen says volunteer leaders have helped support a number of community projects across Kearney County.
4: We've been involved in the community in other ways. We've done some things helping the city with the pickleball courts, adding some things there. We work with the local library, the Jensen Memorial Library, on some of their fundraising, and also worked recently with the Minden Gun Club, helping with their fundraising for a new clubhouse there.
3: Jensen says the organization is entirely volunteer-driven and focused on meeting community needs through local partnerships and fundraising efforts. And the Sandhills Weed Management Area will conduct aerial surveys and spraying across several central Nebraska rivers, waterways, and lakes as part of a multi-year effort to control invasive plants. Helicopter operations are scheduled to take place between September 21st and October 9th. Hexagon Helicopters, Inc. of Elkhorn will survey and treat selected areas. The project will cover portions of Blaine, Boone, Brown, Custer, Garfield, Greeley, Logan, Loop, Thomas Valley, and Wheeler counties. Reporting for KRVN News, I'm John Willis.
2: Register to win one of three big prizes. And while you're at it, pick up a hat or a t-shirt from Rudy's Tires, 880 KRVN, Lexington, Nebraska.
5: U.S. strikes again. Lisa Brady, Fox News. Just getting word of new U.S. attacks targeting Iranian oil tankers with airstrikes in two areas, including Karg Island.
6: Karg Island is the epicenter of Iranians' oil industry. That's where they store their oil. Those tanks are getting more full. They're running out of ships to put the oil on, so this really would squeeze their economy even more.
5: Fox Business's Lauren Simonetti. Earlier, the U.S. also announcing sanctions on Iran's airline industry. President Trump earlier today.
7: We're right now fighting because we have a certain nation that wanted a nuclear weapon.
5: Saying that will never happen. This during a 9/11 event outside the White House as days of tributes begin ahead of September 11th this Friday, marking 25 years since the terror attacks that killed nearly 3,000 people.
8: As DOJ employees, we have done a great job protecting this country, and that's something we can be proud of.
5: With U.S. Attorney General Todd Blanche at a Justice Department ceremony saying this week they'll also be honoring those who lost their lives. Blanche speaking alongside former New York Mayor Rudy Giuliani, thanking him for his leadership in the aftermath of the attacks. The current mayor, Zoran Mamdani, facing calls from some 9/11 families to stay away from the city's annual Ground Zero ceremony.
9: He doesn't understand that the people standing behind me and the 101,000 people who signed the petition feel that he is as much against them as those terrorists were on the day they lost their loved ones.
5: City Council Member Joanne Areola says Mamdani surrounds himself with people who think America deserved 9/11. Mamdani still plans to attend the ceremony, telling reporters it shouldn't be about politicians. A sell-off on Wall Street, the Dow down 626 at the bell. 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
5: Canada's retaliatory tariffs are now in effect on more than 600 U.S. products.
6: That's roughly 8% of Canada's total imports, including steel and aluminum, cheese and dairy products, appliances, farm equipment, electronics, furniture, and clothing. And while these tariffs are designed to punch back at the United States after negotiations failed, according to Oxford Economics, it's the Canadian economy that will feel the sting. It's going to increase costs for Canadian businesses and consumers.
5: Fox Business is Lydia Hu. This follows new Trump tariffs on Canadian imports after trade talks broke down last month, each side blaming the other. A man from Singapore pleads guilty in a plot to commit one of the biggest cryptocurrency thefts in U.S. history.
13: Malone Lamb faces up to 20 years in prison after admitting to scheming with friends to steal more than $245 million in Bitcoin from a man in Washington, D.C. Lamb pleaded to a federal count of racketeering. He is the 11th of 18 people involved in the plot to admit guilt. The indictment details how associates helped dupe the D.C. victim, leading to laundering and conversion of the Bitcoin into cash Lamb used for spending sprees, renting expensive homes and buying cars and a watch worth $2 million. The FBI eventually arrested Lamb in Miami. Gernal Scott, Fox News.
5: So far, no sentencing hearing scheduled. Recapping, the new U.S. airstrikes on key sites in Iran, including Karg Island, targeting oil tankers as part of the ongoing effort to squeeze Iran's economy. Meantime, the Wall Street Journal reporting Iran launched an attack against U.S. Navy ships yesterday that the U.S. military has yet to acknowledge. Recapping stocks, the Dow dropping more than 600 points, the S&P down 45, the NASDAQ also ending in the red, down 80. I'm Lisa Brady. This is Fox News.
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0: It is 3:07. We've got 71 degrees here in Lexington. Let's get a look at your 880 KRVN weather watch. Still seeing those cloudy skies continue here in the Dawson County area with some scattered showers that are persisting and slow to move out of the area. Central Nebraska for this afternoon, we're still going to continue to see that 20% chance of showers and thunderstorms. Not as warm with highs in the mid-80s. I don't know if we're going to reach that here in Dawson County. South winds around 10 miles per hour, shifting to the northwest in the afternoon. Tonight, partly cloudy in the evening, then becoming mostly cloudy with showers and thunderstorms, likely lows in the mid-60s. North winds around 10 miles per hour in the evening, then becoming light. Chance of precipitation is at 60%. Wednesday, partly cloudy with a 40% chance of showers and thunderstorms in the morning. Then mostly sunny in the afternoon with highs around 80. North winds 10 to 15 miles per hour with gusts to around 20 miles per hour Wednesday night. Clear, lows in the mid-50s, light winds. Thursday sunny, highs in the lower 80s. South winds around 10 miles per hour. Gusts to around 25 miles per hour Thursday night. Clear, lows in the mid-60s, and Friday sunny, highs in the upper 80s. That 880 Weather Watch was brought to you by Central Valley Irrigation, see the sales team in Holdridge, Lexington, and Kearney.
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17: With Livestock News, I'm Steve White. Ag Secretary Brooke Rollins says there is now just one active case of New World screwworm in the United States. Of 48 confirmed domestic cases, 47 are now inactive. Rollins says USDA continues working around the clock to maximize sterile fly releases, to disrupt the screwworm life cycle, and protect American livestock. Screwworm, drought, imports, many issues in the beef industry. Alex Makovic has more from the latest episode of Cattle Call.
18: When it comes to heifer retention, KKV Trading's Brad Koyma says cattle producers should look beyond their own county before making assumptions about the national herd. That comes after last week's conversation when he said heifer retention was up more than what people think. And then he responded to comments this week.
19: And it's hard. You know, it's like the grain farmer. He looks over out of his pickup windshield and his crop sucks, right? And he's going like, wow, geez, I mean, why come the market isn't rallying? Well, it's because it's a great big corn belt, you know? And so be careful to not evaluate the big picture based on us, your small window. Even the government said heifer retention was 103%, right? Mm-hmm. So yeah, can the government be wrong? Of course, you know, we've talked about that before, but I mean, 3%. And then if you toss in this variable, which I think is real, of the beef fund dairy thing, that doesn't mean more cattle tomorrow, but look at what we got right now. I mean, we've already broke this far on this news.
18: Koyma says the regional differences are important when trying to gauge where the national cattle supply is headed. This and more in the latest episode of Cattle Call. 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
22: Good afternoon. December corn down 4, the Novi beans up 7, the wheat up 13, and 17 on Chicago. None of this matters. We have the government report Friday. It's going to be pretty interesting to see how they come out with numbers. We're in the week, should be cycle highs at the end of the week. Kind of leaning toward the negative side of their report. Hope I'm wrong on it. We're staying aside right now. We don't want to take a position going into that. They usually come out with negative things. Over in the cattle market, that one was up big today, so that one was working real well. December cattle up $4.50, so putting in lows in this time period, and well, we certainly are. Those work up to about the 25th of September on this run. We're playing it for that. On the hogs, they were back up big today. December hogs, 7505, 7510, turns, a magic number. Need to close over that. We did get over it, but didn't close over it. We'll stay long on that market. It should work up for a while yet. Silver is just kind of biding its time here, but long term it's going to go up. This is Jack for York Commodities. If you have any questions, give me a call, 402-363-1705. Have a great weekend.
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26: 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I'm Roger McCohen. A major Western water rights court decision illustrates just how vulnerable agricultural water deliveries can be when federal environmental laws collide with longstanding irrigation expectations. I'll be back in a moment with the details.
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26: In a recent federal case, the court considered restrictions imposed on a federal irrigation system serving farmers and ranchers in Oregon and California. The Bureau of Reclamation restricted water deliveries to maintain upper Klamath Lake levels and minimum Klamath River flows to protect endangered sucker species during drought conditions. The court held that the Endangered Species Act applies to the Bureau's operation of the project and that the restrictions did not amount to a judicial taking of the irrigation district's water rights. The majority emphasized the Bureau's continuing operational discretion under the Endangered Species Act, but the dissent argued that the federal contracts did not give the Bureau enough discretion to trigger those consultation requirements. For ag producers, the practical lesson is straightforward. A federal water contract does not necessarily guarantee unrestricted deliveries. When federal agencies control the water, environmental statutes can become powerful constraints. Producers and their lawyers need to examine the exact contract language, the source of the water right, and the agency's actual statutory authority before assuming that established water rights will prevail. This has been the Agricultural Law and Tax Report. I'm Roger McOwen.
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5: Your Kansas hay market report for the week ending September 5th. Compared to last week, demand and movement remained steady. Persistent drought conditions and high temperatures across the state continue to place pressure on producers and hay supplies. Hay inventories remain tight, with producers exploring alternative feed options in preparation for the upcoming winter months. According to the U.S. Drought Monitor, for the week of September 3rd, in the High Plains, a swath of 1/2 inch to 2 inches of rain fell from parts of western Nebraska and western Kansas into portions of Colorado and Wyoming. Temperatures across the region were hotter than normal, especially in Kansas, where temperatures ranged mostly from 6 to 10 degrees above normal, resulting in high atmospheric demand for moisture in southeast Kansas. In Kansas, the categorical percent area of abnormally dry conditions decreased to 20%, moderate drought stayed at 23%, severe drought increased to 29%, there was no extreme drought or exceptional drought recorded, with 28% of the state experiencing no drought. Prices below reflect the average price or could be prices higher and lower than those published. 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South Central Kansas demand moderate to good, trade moderate, dairy alfalfa and grass hay all steady, grinding alfalfa $10 higher, ground and delivered $5 higher. 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Alfalfa pelt sun cured 15% protein $270 to $280, 17% dehydrated $355, grass hay blue stem small square $10 per bale, brome large square through Refor $175 to $185, small square $15 per bale. The week of 8/30 to 9/5, 7,044 ton of grinding alfalfa, 150 ton of dairy alfalfa, and 142 ton of grass hay was reported, bought or sold. The average paid by feedlots on August 1 for alfalfa ground and delivered was $197.08, up $1.44 from the previous month. Usage was 141 tons per day, up 48% from last month, and total usage was 4,231 ton. Southeast Kansas demand moderate to good, trade slow to moderate, alfalfa and grass hay all steady, alfalfa dairy $1.20 to $1.30 per point RFE, fair to good grinding alfalfa large square through Refor $190 to $200, grass hay blue stem large round $100 to $110, large square through Refor $115 to $125, small square $225 to $235, brome large square through Refor $180 to $190, small square $12 per bale, wheat straw round $70 to $80, small square $6 per bale. The week of 8/30 to 9/5, 2,126 ton of grass hay, 300 ton of grinding alfalfa, and 75 ton of dairy alfalfa was reported, bought or sold. Northwest Kansas demand moderate to good, trade activity slow to moderate, dairy alfalfa $110 to $120 RFE, premium supreme large square through Refor $220 to $230, fair to good grinding alfalfa large square through Refor $205 to $215. North Central and Northeast Kansas demand moderate, trade activity slow to moderate, alfalfa and grass hay all steady, alfalfa dairy $1.20 to $1.30 per point RFE, fair to good grinding alfalfa large round $165 to $175, large square through Refor $195 to $205, alfalfa ground and delivered $225 to $235, grass hay blue stem large round $100 to $110, large square through Refor $115 to $125, small square $8 per bale. Brome large round $145 to $155, large square through Refor $180 to $190, small square $10 per bale. Wheat straw large square through Refor $125 to $135, small square $6 to $7 per bale. The week of 8/30 to 9/5, 664 ton of grinding alfalfa, 300 ton of dairy alfalfa, and 1,084 ton of grass hay was reported, bought or sold. Wrapping up your Kansas Hay Market Report, this is Tessa Beeman with the Kansas Department of Agriculture, Manhattan, Kansas, bailing out. Till next time.
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17: I'm Steve White with a check of crop progress. USDA's crop progress report arriving one day later than usual because of Labor Day, and the September 6th numbers show Nebraska is moving closer to harvest. Nebraska corn, 95% dough, 74% dented, 14% mature. Dough is even with the five-year average, while denting trails the average and maturity remains below the 25% average. No Nebraska corn harvest reported just yet, but the crop is clearly getting closer to that point. Nebraska corn condition, 53% good to excellent, 30% fair, 17% poor to very poor. Soybeans, 19% dropping leaves, still behind the average, and they are rated 64% good to excellent. Nationally, corn is 96% dough, 76% dented, 25% mature, and now 5% harvested. Soybeans, 26% dropping leaves. U.S. corn, 56% rated good to excellent. Soybeans, 58. Dry soils and weak pasture ratings remain concerns as harvest approaches. Stay tuned in the 4 o'clock hour for an in-depth look at this week's crop progress. I'm Steve White.
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10: I'm Taylor Riggs, and this is the Fox Business Report.
11: Stocks finishing near session lows as oil prices spiked, which is fueling inflation fears ahead of the release of the CPI report later this week. Oil prices rose with West Texas Intermediate crude near $94 a barrel. Energy and utilities were the best performing sectors, while healthcare lagged. A big drop of Dow member Amgen shares contributing to the Dow's declines today. Amgen stock falling over 10%. The sell-off coming after Novartis said that its experimental cardiovascular treatment had failed to meet phase 3 trial results, the news not boding well for Amgen's own cardiovascular drug. The Dow winners, Caterpillar, United Health Group, and Chevron. The Dow decliners, Amgen, Salesforce, and Home Depot. The Dow down 628 points, the Nasdaq lower by 86, S&P 500 down 45. That's your Fox Business Report. I'm Hillary Barsky, invested in you.
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15: For KRVN News, I'm Alex Hamake. A McCool Junction man was arrested early Tuesday morning after an armed domestic disturbance and physical struggle with York County deputies. A York County Sheriff's Office media release says deputies responded to a home in McCool Junction after receiving a report of an armed domestic disturbance. Deputies arrived at a residence, set up a perimeter, safely removed a child, and got a female victim out of the home safely. Then they issued commands for the remaining occupant to exit. Deputies attempted to take the male suspect, 70-year-old Max Ree, into custody, but he resisted officers, attempted to close the door on deputies as they entered, and struck a deputy in the face with the door, causing injury. A physical altercation followed before the suspect was taken into custody. Both the deputy and suspect sustained minor injuries. A later search of the home found a handgun, revolver, shotgun, and a rifle. Suspect was then arrested and lodged in the York County Jail for terroristic threats, child abuse, use of a firearm to commit a felony, resisting arrest, assault of a police officer, and obstructing a police officer. The Perkins County Animal Shelter is asking for community support after taking in 10 dogs from a neglect case last week. Shelter officials say the animals arrived in poor condition, suffering from a lack of food and clean water, and heavily infested with fleas and ticks. Four of the dogs also tested positive for heartworms and have begun a treatment program expected to last about 4 months. Shelter staff estimate the heartworm medication alone will cost about $1,200, in addition to expenses for vaccinations, spay and neuter procedures, flea and tick treatments, food, and other ongoing care. The shelter says it was not prepared to receive 10 dogs at once, but stepped in to provide a safe place for the animals. Donations are now being sought to help cover medical expenses and support the dogs as they recover. Shelter officials say every contribution, regardless of size, will help provide the care needed to give the animals a healthier future. After President Trump took to social media yesterday blasting Canadian jet manufacturer Bombardier, Kansas politicians are speaking out in support of the jet maker, which employs about 1,500 people in the Wichita area. Trump took to Truth Social yesterday, suggesting the jet maker should not be allowed to sell their jets in the USA until they fully make them in the United States. It's the latest in the trade and tariff squabble between the United States and Canada. Kansas Senator Jerry Moran said in a statement Monday that he reached out to the president to make certain that the president is aware of the significant contributions of Bombardier to Kansas and the importance of its presence in Wichita to many Kansas workers at Bombardier and in the Bombardier supply chain. Kansas Senator Roger Marshall also said that he was committed to keeping Bombardier in Kansas. Wichita is the home for the United States headquarters for the Canadian jet maker, who's headquartered in Montreal. It's also been long time known, Wichita has, as the air capital for plane manufacturing. More news 24/7 at KRVN.com. I'm Alex Hamakey.
16: Fox News, I'm Tom Graham. Federal investigators are on the ground at Miami International Airport after the crash of an Amazon cargo plane. It crashed into a van, killing five people after careening off the runway.
18: The five victims were between the ages of 47 and 75. They were all in a van that was hit by the Amazon cargo plane that still sits as an active scene. The NTSB says the plane overran the runway by 1,300 feet.
4: Fox's Dana Marie McNichol. The calendar says it's nearly fall, but a heat dome continues to grip millions in the southern and central plains.
7: Temperatures climbing towards the triple digits for nearly 30 million people, running 10 to 15 degrees above average. With dew points in the 70s, heat indexes could reach 105 or higher across parts of Oklahoma, Arkansas, Missouri, and Mississippi.
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0: It's 336, 70 degrees here in Lexington.

0: Northwest and north central Kansas forecast for today. We'll see clearing skies continue with highs reaching the lower 90s. North winds 5 to 15 miles per hour. Becoming northeast 10 to 15 this afternoon. Tonight, increasing clouds, a 50% chance of thunderstorms, lows in the lower 60s. Northeast winds 5 to 10 miles per hour. Wednesday, decreasing clouds with highs in the mid 80s. Northwest winds 5 to 15, becoming northeast 10 to 15 in the afternoon. Wednesday night, mostly clear in the evening, then partly cloudy with a slight chance of showers after midnight. Lows in the upper 50s. East winds 5 to 15 miles per hour. Chance of rain is at 20%. Thursday, decreasing clouds with highs in the mid-80s. South winds 5 to 15, gusts up to 30. Thursday night, mostly clear with lows in the lower 60s. And Friday, mostly sunny, highs in the mid-90s. Northeast Colorado today, partly cloudy with highs in the upper 80s. Tonight, partly cloudy with a slight chance of thunderstorms in the evening, lows in the upper 50s. Wednesday, mostly sunny, highs in the lower 80s. North winds 10 to 20, gusts up to 35 miles per hour. Central Nebraska for tonight, partly cloudy in the evening, then becoming mostly cloudy with showers and thunderstorms likely, lows in the mid 60s. Wednesday, partly cloudy with a 40% chance of showers and thunderstorms. In the morning, then mostly sunny in the afternoon, highs around 80. North winds gusting to around 20 miles per hour. Wednesday night, clear, lows in the mid-50s. Light winds, and Thursday, sunny. Highs in the lower 80s. South winds around 10 miles per hour. Gusts to around 25 miles per hour. Thursday night, clear, lows in the mid-60s. And Friday, sunny. Highs in the upper 80s. That is a look at your 880 KRVN Weather Watch. It is 338, 70 degrees. We've got your cash grains coming up here in 2 minutes. Got a little bit of music, and then Monogram Money headed your way all here in the next 20 minutes here on 880 KRVN.
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4: 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Starting with Ag Valley Co-op Edison, corn 508, beans 1256, spring wheat 774, hard red winter wheat is at 746. Eustis corn 503, beans 1251, wheat 736. North Black corn 508, beans 1261, wheat 741. Cap ethanol in Minden, corn is at 498. Cap grain in Elm Creek, corn is at 503, beans 1266. Country Partners Gothenburg corn 496, beans 1261, wheat 734. Farnham corn 496, beans 1251, wheat 739. Nebraska corn processing in Cambridge, corn is at 519, and CHS Loomis corn is at 499, beans 1261. 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
1: Big John. 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
2: Every morning at the mine, you could see him arrive. He stood 6 foot six and weighed 245, kind of broad at the shoulder and narrow at the hip. 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

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He didn't say much, he was kind of quiet and shy. And if you spoke at all, you just said hi to Big John. Somebody said he came from New Orleans, where he got in a fight over a Cajun queen, and a crashing blow from a huge right hand sent a Louisiana fella to the promised

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0: John. Big Man John. Jimmy Dean here on 880 KRVN. We've got Monogram Money coming up next here on in about 30 seconds. 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
0: We have $61.60 for our jackpot this afternoon here for our Tuesday afternoon Monogram Money, brought to you by Housing Authority of Lexington. $61.60. Give her a try. Our first initial is gonna be, see, and I always have this issue. The ball gets stuck on the rim and then it spins there forever until it decides to stop. Is an X for Xavier. Not a lot of X female names. X for our first initial. H for our second initial. Xavier Henry. Zamina Haley. XH. And for our third and final initial, it's an O. XHO. I apologize. Xavier Henry Olson. That is your monogram for this afternoon. 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XHO, you have 2 minutes, 844-880-0880. 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
0: Well, believe it or not, no winner this afternoon. XHO is a loser, so we add $8.80 to the jackpot, making it $70.40 for Scott Foster tomorrow morning. Thanks for tuning in and playing along here on KRVN's Monogram Money, brought to you by Housing Authority of Lexington. We've got Fox Sports and then news coming up next with John Willis here on 880 KRVN.
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7: LSU may be expelled from the Southeastern Conference as SEC presidents will vote on Thursday whether or not to expel the school, as they requested a temporary restraining order against LSU to make the move. The vote comes on the heels of LSU potentially adding former NFL players. Two-thirds of a vote are needed to terminate LSU's membership within the conference. The Mid-American Conference submitted appeals to the FBS Oversight Committee to overturn the result of the Western Michigan-Michigan game last Saturday, stating proper protocol was not followed in allowing Michigan another play with 1 second on the clock. The MAC is saying that protocol is to follow the game clock used on the program feed and not the embedded clock. Michigan, by the way, dropped out of the top 25 AP poll. LSU moved up from number 11 to 8. The top five is Ohio State, Georgia, Notre Dame, Texas, and Indiana. Chiefs head coach Andy Reid confirmed quarterback Patrick Mahomes is on track to start Sunday night against the Broncos, returning from his torn ligaments in his knee.
8: This is the Nebraska Soybean Report, your update on research, demand, and innovation, powered by Nebraska soybean farmers and their checkoff. I'm Alex Makovic. Jay Hansen joins us. He serves on the Nebraska Soybean Board and farms near Mead. And Jay, you guys have been awfully busy, especially looking at fiscal year 2027, kind of the big focus of your most recent board meeting. Tell us about that and some of the key takeaways.
9: Yeah, we just had our board meeting this last Monday, kind of finished up our fiscal year 27 coming up, funding, finalized some of the projects coming up for next year. And when we got all done, it looked like about 45% of our funding is going to be in the demand and utilization area. 25 to 30% will be in the crop research and production. And then both farmer support and community engagement were they're each getting about 10 to 15% of our funding.
8: Well, you guys also had a send-off celebration. Talk about that and how you guys were able to wrap that up.
9: Yeah, we've got three board members that completed their current term and went off. One was Greg Anderson from Newman Grove, just got done with 12 years on the board. And he is kind of our biofuels expert. He's just a wealth of knowledge on that. Doug Satoff from Trumbull had been on the board for 9 years. And Mark Casper had just completed a three-year term on the board, and he'd been previously on the board years ago. And he was our chairman the last 2 years. So we're losing a lot of knowledge there, and we got some big shoes to fill.
8: Most definitely. Jay Hansen joins us. He farms near Mead and serves on the Nebraska Soybean Board, joining us for this week's update. Jay, as always, thanks so much for your time.
9: Thank you, Alex.
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10: A McCool Junction man was arrested early Tuesday morning after an armed domestic disturbance and a physical struggle with York County deputies. Deputies attempted to take the male suspect, 70-year-old Max Ray, into custody, but he resisted officers attempting to close the door on deputies as they entered and struck a deputy in the face with the door, causing injury. A physical altercation followed before the suspect was taken into custody. Both the deputy and suspect sustained minor injuries. A later search of the home found a handgun, a revolver, a shotgun, and a rifle. The suspect was arrested and lodged in the York County Jail for terroristic threats, child abuse, use of a firearm to commit a felony, resisting arrest, assault of a peace officer, and obstructing a peace officer. First-time freshman enrollment increased at the University of Nebraska at Kearney this fall, even as overall enrollment declined. UNK Chief Enrollment Management Officer Brad Green sees positives in the numbers despite the decline in overall fall enrollment.
11: We're really encouraged by the growth in our freshman class. You know, we welcomed 824 first-time freshmen this fall. And we're encouraged because we're seeing growth in programs that are tied directly to Nebraska's workforce needs. And, you know, the other story is enrollment is down, but even though enrollment is down, there are really positive things that are giving us a strong foundation that we can take this incoming class's foundation and we can build on those things.
10: The 824 first-time freshmen is an increase of 29 students, or 3.6% from fall 2025. Undergraduate enrollment is 3,198, down 138, or 3.4%, while graduate enrollment is 1,559, down 84, or 5.1%. Green says a decline in international enrollment is one factor in the overall decrease. UNK currently has 212 international students, 51 fewer than last year, and the largest year-over-year decline since 2020. Reporting for KRVN News, I'm John Willis.
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12: New U.S. airstrikes on Iran. On Lisa Brady, Fox News. The strikes targeting Iranian oil tankers.
13: These are economic targets. This is not a beginning, I'm told, of a new phase that would involve ground troops or anything like that. This is part of the ongoing effort to squeeze Iran economically because the entire economy is based on crude oil exports.
12: Fox's Jennifer Griffin. This reportedly follows more attempted missile attacks on a U.S. Navy warship. President Trump repeating earlier today that Iran will never have a nuclear weapon. He'll be heading to Texas, where Republicans will hold their first ever midterm convention beginning tomorrow.
14: This is basically a massive get out the vote effort.
12: Fox's Jackie Heinrich in Dallas.
14: So this is the first event of its kind. There's no formal business to nominate candidates or approve party agendas like in regular conventions. Instead, the Republicans are planning to spotlight legislative achievements like no tax on tips, overtime, Social Security, jobs creation, border enforcement, and also American energy dominance.
12: The president expected to headline both nights. Democrats sending a delegation to Dallas to counter the Republican messaging. House Minority Leader Hakeem Jeffries says Americans are drowning in what he calls the failed Republican economy. New Hampshire, the latest state with a socialist on the ballot in primaries today.
15: If anyone is asking for affordable housing and Medicare for all, they're calling it socialism. They're so afraid that the system that is profiting from our misery is going to be challenged.
12: Progressive Karishma Manzur, one of multiple Democrats running for retiring Senator Jeanne Shaheen's seat, along with Congressman Chris Pappas.
16: Pappas sometimes crosses the aisle. He voted for the Lake and Riley Act, and he has long supported aid to Israel. He has the backing of establishment Democrats, including former Vice President Kamala Harris, and liberals like Elizabeth Warren.
12: Fox's Molly Line. The Republican field also crowded, led by former U.S. Senators John Sununu and Scott Brown. 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
12: President Trump pays tribute to a 9/11 hero with the nation's highest civilian honor.
20: Known as the man in the red bandana, Wells Crowther is credited with saving 18 lives on 9/11 as he ran up and down a staircase helping survivors escape the South Tower.
21: But he willingly made all of these trips up and down, up and down, up and down, over and over again, saving life after life.
20: At a ceremony honoring first responders, President Trump posthumously awarded the Presidential Medal of Freedom to Crowther, a volunteer firefighter working in finance at the World Trade Center in 2001. He died when the tower collapsed. President Trump will mark the 25th anniversary of the terror attacks at the Pentagon on Friday. At the White House, Jared Halpern, Fox News.
12: A Smithsonian leader plans to step down at year's end after disagreements with the Trump administration over the content of exhibits. A White House report accusing some museum leaders of being radical activists. Lonnie Bunch, the Smithsonian Institution's secretary since 2019, says he'll leave the post with very mixed emotions. The Supreme Court's Chief Justice John Roberts, who serves as the Smithsonian chancellor, says Bunch pursued excellence in the telling of our nation's history. A college football eligibility feud escalates, with leaders of the Southeastern Conference now planning to meet Thursday to consider kicking LSU out of the league.
1: At issue is that ongoing dispute over whether players who spent time in the NFL should be allowed back on the college team. Today, the SEC filed an amended complaint in its ongoing lawsuit against LSU head football coach Lane Kiffin and school administrators as the conference seeks authority to expel LSU.
12: Fox's Jonathan Sarri. LSU is a founding member of the SEC in the 1930s. Down day for Wall Street after a long holiday weekend, the Dow dropping 628 points. At least Lisa Brady, Fox News.
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0: It is 407, 72 degrees here in Lexington. Finally starting to see a little bit of blue skies here in Lex. Let's get a look at your 880 KRVN Weather Watch, brought to you by the KRVN Beef Boosters. 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For your Nebraska state forecast, in the west today, mostly sunny, highs in the lower 80s, northwest winds 10 to 15 becoming south this afternoon. Central Nebraska, partly cloudy, not as warm, highs in the mid 80s, still could see some chances of showers and thunderstorms in central areas. South winds around 10 miles per hour. Shifting to the northwest, eastern Nebraska, mostly sunny, a slight chance of showers and thunderstorms, highs in the lower 90s, south winds 5 to 10 miles per hour. Chance of rain at 50%. Heat index values up to 100. Tonight in the west, partly cloudy in the evening, then clearing with lows in the lower 50s. South winds 5 to 10 miles per hour with gusts up to 20, becoming northwest 10 to 15. Gusts up to 30 after midnight. Central Nebraska, partly cloudy in the evening, then becoming mostly cloudy with showers and thunderstorms likely. Lows in the mid-60s. North winds around 10 miles per hour in the evening, then becoming light. And in the east, a chance of thunderstorms. Showers with lows in the upper 60s. North winds around 5 miles per hour, becoming west after midnight. Around 5 miles per hour, chance of rain around 90%. Tomorrow in the west, it's going to be sunny with highs in the upper 70s. North winds 10 to 15, gusts up to 30, becoming southwest 5 to 10 miles per hour. Gusts up to 20 in the afternoon. Central Nebraska, partly cloudy with a 40% chance of showers and thunderstorms in the morning, then mostly sunny in the afternoon. Highs around 80, north winds 10 to 15, gusts to around 20. And in the east, we'll see mostly cloudy skies with a chance of showers, slight chance of thunderstorms in the morning, then mostly sunny in the afternoon. Not as warm, humid with highs in the lower 80s, north winds 5 to 10 miles per hour. Chance of rain is at 50%. That is a look at your 880 KRVN Weather Watch, brought to you by the KRVN Beef Boosters. It is 409, 72 degrees with those clouds are starting to break up here. Coming up next, we've got a look at your market news here on 880 KRVN.
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4: 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I'm Chad Moyer. 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Cash cattle country, it was a pretty quiet Tuesday in the cash cattle market. Nothing to report in terms of any sort of bids or asking prices that have been thrown out there yet here. It is likely trade is going to wait till later in the week to develop once again here this week. Last week's total negotiated cash cattle trade, 65,193. Of that total, 88.5% was for nearby delivery. 11.5% of the total, just shy of 7,500, committed for deferred delivery, 15 to 30 days out. Total out of Nebraska last week, 29,000. Looks like live steer average was 219.66. The live heifer average, 220.84. Dressed steer average last week in Nebraska, 344.68. Dressed heifer average, 345.11. Boxed beef cutouts today, choice 140 higher, 377.57. 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Total load count today was 83. Over in the hog trade today, Iowa, Minnesota, no numbers, confidentiality. The Western Corn Belt print was 87.93. The national number was 86.35. No comparisons because of confidentiality in the prior session. Pork cutouts, loins up 282, bellies down 15.89, hams 3.98 higher, ribs were down just 2 cents. Overall carcass value 109 lower at 91.77. Total load count today, 264. At the terminal, barrels and gilts start the week at 62, sows 54 to 58. 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
4: Time now for a check of crop progress. I'm Steve White on KRVN, coming to you one day late due to the Labor Day holiday. The September 6th snapshot shows crops are advancing toward harvest, especially in the Central Plains, but dry soils and declining pasture conditions do remain concerns. Let's start in Nebraska. The corn definitely getting closer to harvest. Nebraska corn, 95% doe, dented 74%. 14% mature. That's quite a jump from last week, still behind the average. No Nebraska corn harvest has been reported as of yet, but the jump in maturity signals combines are getting closer to the field. Corn condition, 53% good to excellent, 30% fair, 17% poor to very poor in Nebraska. Nebraska soybeans, 19% dropping leaves. Soybean condition, 64% good to excellent, 25% fair, 11% poor to very poor. Sorghum also advancing. Nebraska sorghum, 92% headed, 50% colored, and 10% mature. Pasture and range, that remains a signal of stress. 62% poor to very poor, I should say. Only 12% good to excellent. Topsoil moisture, 54% short to very short. Producers had 6.5 days suitable for field work. Favorable window for any late season field activity or harvest preparation, certainly. Now to Kansas, where harvest is getting underway. Kansas corn, 97% dented, 97% doe, 86% dented, 53% mature. That maturity is 11 points ahead of average, and 18% of Kansas corn crop has now been harvested. That is double the five-year average. Kansas corn conditions, 41% good to excellent. However, 37% poor to very poor. Soybeans, 26% dropping leaves. That's ahead of the average, but condition, just 37% good to excellent, 29% poor to very poor. Nationally, corn, 96% doe, 76% dented, 25% mature. 5% of the U.S. corn crop has been harvested. Corn condition is 56% good to excellent and unchanged on the poor to very poor side at 17%. But we are well below last year where we had 68% good to excellent at this time. Soybeans nationally, 26% dropping leaves. Condition, 58% good to excellent. That is unchanged from a week ago, but below the 64% last year. Nationally, pasture and range conditions continue to deteriorate. 53% poor to very poor, only 18% good to excellent. So the takeaway, harvest is beginning to expand nationally, and it is approaching in Nebraska, but not yet underway. Nebraska corn maturity, it's just a little behind normal, but the crop did make a weekly jump there. Kansas harvest is ahead of average. Dry soils and poor pasture conditions definitely remain the risks as we head into fall. I'm Steve White, and that's been a look at crop progress on KRVN.
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3: Ellen Simmons with a look at your ag weather for today. A heat advisory is in effect this afternoon through this evening at 8 for portions of southeast Nebraska and central and eastern Kansas. For Nebraska, this includes areas along and east of a line from Lincoln to Wilbur and Superior. Over Kansas, locations included are along and east of a line from Smith Center to Stockton, Hayes, and Coldwater. Heat index readings are likely to make it feel as high as 105 to 109. Scattered showers and thunderstorms will continue to develop through this afternoon and into tonight along and ahead of a cold front. Some storms could become strong to severe, especially south and east of the Tri-Cities this evening. The main threats will be wind gusts over 60 miles per hour, quarter-size hail, and locally heavy rainfall that could lead to isolated flooding concerns. The good news is much more comfortable weather arrives behind the front. Northerly winds will usher in cooler, drier air with highs returning to the upper 70s and 80s Wednesday and Thursday. Humidity levels will also drop noticeably, and the forecast stays dry from Wednesday through Thursday before the next chance of rain arrives on Friday. A busy weather pattern for the northern U.S., recent heavy rain in the Canadian prairies, and good planting weather in Brazil, but not Argentina, are the weather factors driving the markets today. Some areas of showers and thunderstorms moved across the eastern and western Midwest over the weekend. Though temperatures are rising early this week, a strong cold front will push through the region mid to late week with areas of scattered showers and milder air. Another rise in temperatures will occur ahead of the next front moving through this weekend, and one more system is forecast to move through early next week. These fronts and systems should increase coverage of showers and thunderstorms. While some areas could use some rain for immature corn and soybeans, it is getting very late to have a significant positive impact on this year's yield. Soggier conditions as corn and soybeans mature could be a little troublesome for early harvest activity. Some limited areas of rain moved through the central and southern plains over the weekend, but many areas stayed dry or saw light rain. Meanwhile, temperatures remained extremely hot, quickly advancing corn and soybeans toward maturity. Some rain fell in winter wheat areas of Nebraska and Kansas, but intense heat is quickly sapping any significant moisture from the soil. It'll be difficult to plant early with the continued hot conditions for the time being, even with a couple of fronts dropping south through the region this week and next. Too many areas are in deep drought and need lots of rain to reverse the current trends. Scattered showers and some areas of heavy rain moved through the northern plains over the weekend, which may have helped to ease drought in some areas. While some showers may move through this week, many areas will stay dry. However, another system will move through this weekend into Monday and may produce more areas of widespread heavy rain. While areas in drought could use some rain and some immature corn and soybeans still exist, many areas would like it to get dry to do field work and harvest activities. A system brought widespread heavy rain to the Canadian prairies over the weekend and continues to bring rain through on Tuesday. Though some areas could use rain for drought reduction, the rain is coming at a poor time for grain quality and harvest, which will be suffering. Another couple of systems are forecast for late this week and over the weekend that could cause additional problems. Well, it was hot, though some isolated showers developed across southern areas of the Delta this weekend. Spotty showers will be possible the next few days before a front slips down into the region on Friday. That could bring more widespread showers into the weekend. The current conditions support increasing drought, but later showers could reverse the trends if they are heavy and widespread enough. With much of the crop reaching toward maturity, the rainfall will not be helpful, but could be enough to raise water levels on some parts of the Mississippi River for transport. A front produced scattered showers in southern and also the central portions of Brazil over the weekend, with the front largely stalled out there this week. Additional showers will develop, and another front moving in this weekend should continue those showers even longer. The rain is beneficial for southern wheat and for early planting. Some areas in the central are awaiting the lifting of soybean planting restrictions, but are getting some recent rainfall ahead of planting that should prime soils for when the restrictions are lifted. Another front moved through Argentina this weekend, but was largely dry and brought through some cold air that caused areas of frost and freezes, especially south. While this would not have caused much harm to negative winter wheat, it is keeping growth slow and is keeping soil temperatures too cold to start corn planting. That is a look at your regional ag weather. You can find more weather information anytime at KRVN.com. I'm Ellen Simmons.
7: We're here at the Nebraska State Fair FFA weekend with Daphne Yedlichka, your grand champion Market Go exhibitor. Daphne, tell us how this win is feeling. Obviously very emotional. Obviously your family, friends, the breeders are all here. Tell us how you're feeling.
8: Yeah, it's just everybody that helps behind the scenes. I'm so thankful for everybody, and this is just something we didn't expect. And I know there's a lot of people who aren't here with us that are proud of us, and it's just something amazing.
7: And looking forward, obviously, you know, you've been showing for a few years. What goals might you have moving forward?
8: Just to continue to get better and do my best. And, yeah.
7: And obviously, you know, it's a big team effort. A whole line of people were here to greet you at the edge of the ring. Obviously, a lot of tears, a lot of hugs. Tell us who helped you the most here along the way.
8: Just my family and friends and just everybody in my circle. It's just amazing.
7: Well, congratulations again. This is Daphne Yedlichka of the Lee FFA chapter, your grand champion at Market Go here at the Nebraska State Fair.
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12: This is Senior Branch Office Administrator Sarah De La Torre bringing you the daily financial market report on behalf of Garth Minns and Keenan Kremke, financial advisors with Edward Jones. U.S. equity markets closed lower on Tuesday with geopolitical tensions back in focus following reports of overnight attacks on Saudi energy facilities. Oil prices moved higher in response, with WTI crude rising to above $93 per barrel, while the S&P 500 fell by 0.6%. From a leadership perspective, most sectors of the S&P 500 finished the day lower, while energy and utilities were relative outperformers, each gaining roughly 1%. Overseas, Asian markets finished mostly lower, while European markets were little changed. Despite the rise in oil prices, bond yields finished the day little changed, with the 10-year yield closing at 4.79%. And U.S. equities closed lower today. The Dow Jones Industrial Average closed down 628 points, or 1.18%, at 52,786. The Nasdaq Composite Index closed down 86 points, or 0.32%, at 26,421. The S&P 500 closed down 45 points, or 0.58%, at 7,674. And in the bond market, 10-year Treasury yields are trading higher at 4.79%. In commodity markets, the spot price of gold was down $69.30 to $4,407.30, and the price of crude oil was up $2.20 to $93.70. In stocks of local interest, Beck and Dickinson, $179.10, down $5.64. Berkshire B, $505.83, down 20 cents. Deere & Company, $680.73, down $12.80. Union Pacific, $288.40.

0: $138.45, up 82 cents. Walmart, $106.05, down 109. Procter & Gamble, $145.58, down 86 cents. Tyson Foods, $52.28, up 86 cents. Wells Fargo, $87.96, down 201. Verizon, $50.41, up 27 cents. Buckle, $41.99, down $1.16. Kinder Morgan, $31.98, up 58 cents. 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
2: Fox News, I'm Paul Stevens. Some New York City officials and families of 9/11 victims are wanting New York City Mayor Zohran Mamdani to stay away from this week's remembrance ceremony.
3: Even though there's going to be other politicians there, these are the politicians that helped us, pushed beneficial laws through, and literally held our hand during that time. Mayor Mamdani has not shown any of that. None of it.
2: 9/11 widower Charles Wolfe. An update on Sunday's deadly cargo plane crash in Florida.
4: From the moment this tragedy occurred, the Miami-Dade Sheriff's Office has maintained a continuous presence on scene. 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
5: We got 72 degrees here at our Lexington studios. Blue skies continue to increase here as we're still going to see that heat advisory in effect this afternoon for portions of southeast Nebraska and central and eastern Kansas. Heat index readings are likely to make it feel like feel as high as 105 to 109 this evening at 8 for portions of southeast Nebraska and central and eastern Kansas. For central Nebraska for tonight, we're going to see partly cloudy skies this evening, becoming mostly cloudy. Showers and thunderstorms likely with lows in the mid-60s. North winds around 10 miles per hour in the evening, then becoming light. Chance precipitation about 60%. And tomorrow, we're just going to see partly cloudy skies with a 40% chance of showers and thunderstorms in the morning. Then mostly sunny in the afternoon. Highs are going to reach about the lower 80s. North winds 10 to 15 miles per hour with gusts around 20. Wednesday night clear. Lows in the mid-50s. Light winds. Thursday sunny. Highs in the lower 80s. South winds around 10 miles per hour. Gusts to around 25 miles per hour. Northwest and north central Kansas for tonight. Increasing clouds with a 50% chance of thunderstorms. Lows in the lower 60s. And northeast Colorado for tonight, partly cloudy with a slight chance of thunderstorms in the evening. Lows in the upper 50s, chance precipitation at 10%. It's a quick look at your 880KRVN weather watch. It's 441. 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
7: It is time for AgriMinute, brought to you by O'Hanlon Seeds, and Dustin is here with us. Dustin, what do you got for us today? What are you seeing?
8: Well, harvest is coming around the corner really quickly. We've got some silage that started in the area and moving along. It'll really start picking up next week. And as we move into and past Labor Day, we'll start seeing some wet corn being taken. Corn, we've been holding really well. There's some problems to the north that we've got some tar spot kind of in that Broken Bow and area, and through there's a little bit of tar spot. We do have some here in the valley, but it's staying pretty light. Southern rust has been staying out of there, so that's a good thing for the moment. Soybeans are moving along really well.

0: I will tell you, this is the most important time for watering on soybeans. So continue to push the water on the soybeans, and hopefully we'll see some good yields come out.
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3: 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Well, just a heads up, the softball, high school softball game between Cozad and Aurora has been postponed due to the rain we saw today, quite a bit actually throughout the day today. But don't worry, we've got plenty more options throughout this week for you to catch for sports action. We've got Nebraska volleyball on today's the 8th, so Thursday, September 10th, Nebraska volleyball versus New Mexico. Pregame at 5:30 p.m. right here on 880 KRVN. And then we've got plenty of high school football games to catch on Friday, including Cozad at Minden pregame at 6:40 p.m. here on 880 KRVN. It's Lex at McCook, 6:40 p.m. pregame on Cami and UNK volleyball, pregame at 6:15 on 93.1 The River. Here is Restless Heart with That Rock Won't Roll.

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4: 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Here is Tanya Tucker, Can I See You Tonight? 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

0: Fox Sports Studios in Los Angeles. 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
1: SEC presidents are voting on Thursday whether or not to expel LSU from the conference as they requested a temporary restraining order against the school to make the move. The vote comes on the heels of LSU potentially adding former NFL players. More big news in college football as the Mid-American Conference submitted appeals to the FBS Oversight Committee to overturn the result of the Western Michigan-Michigan game last Saturday as the conference stated proper protocol was not followed that allowed Michigan to get one more second on the clock following a replay and ultimately win the game on a Hail Mary. Michigan, by the way, dropped out of the top 25 following their controversial win. LSU moved up from 11-8 after routing Clemson. Rams defensive lineman Aaron Donald won't travel to Australia. He'll be inactive for their week one game Thursday against the 49ers. Chiefs head coach Andy Reid confirmed Patrick Mahomes is on track to start Monday against the Broncos. Aaron Judge bats third tonight in his return to the Yankees lineup as they host the Rockies.
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5: The Perkins County Animal Shelter is asking for community support after taking in 10 dogs from a neglect case last week. Shelter officials say the animals arrived in poor condition, suffering from a lack of food and clean water, and heavily infested with fleas and ticks. Shelter staff estimate the heartworm medication alone will cost about $1,200 in addition to expenses for vaccination, spay and neuter procedures, flea and tick treatments, food, and other ongoing care. The Kearney County Community Foundation's work reaches beyond the Minden Opera House. While the foundation is best known for preserving the historic Opera House, board member Todd Jensen says volunteer leaders have helped support a number of community projects across Kearney County.
6: We've been involved in the community in other ways. We've done some things helping the city with the pickleball courts, adding some things there. We work with the local library, the Jensen Memorial Library, on some of their fundraising, and also worked recently with the Minden Gun Club, helping with their fundraising for a new clubhouse there.
5: Jensen says the organization is entirely volunteer-driven and focused on meeting community needs through local partnerships and fundraising efforts. And the Sandhills Weed Management Area will conduct aerial surveys and spraying across several central Nebraska rivers, waterways, and lakes as part of a multi-year effort to control invasive plants. Helicopter operations are scheduled to take place between September 21st and October 9th. Hexagon Helicopters, Inc. of Elkhorn will survey and treat selected areas. The project will cover portions of Blaine, Boone, Brown, Custer, Garfield, Greeley, Logan Loop, Thomas Valley, and Wheeler counties. Reporting for KRVN News, I'm John Willis.
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7: Iranian tankers in the crosshairs. I'm Lee Silasera.

0: Fox News. Fox's Jennifer Griffin in Washington.
1: The targets, I'm told, are oil tankers, Iranian oil tankers, and this is part of an ongoing effort to squeeze Iran economically. These are economic targets. This is not a beginning, I'm told, of a new phase that would involve ground troops or anything like that.
0: This coming after more attempted missile attacks on U.S. Navy warship in the Middle East, and the Trump administration has imposed new sanctions on Iran's aviation industry.
2: This action means that no allied company or country around the globe can help these airlines, even through passenger transfer, cargo services, or general sales support for tickets, the punishment potentially being cut off from the U.S. financial system.
0: Fox Business's Edward Lawrence. The Supreme Court has declined to reinstate a Republican-drawn congressional map in Missouri ahead of the midterm elections. Conservative Justice Brett Kavanaugh denied the state's emergency request to suspend a state Supreme Court ruling that blocked the map, which preserves the Kansas City-based seat of longtime Democratic Congressman Emanuel Cleaver. His district would have been dismantled under the new map. Canada's tariffs against more than 600 U.S. products are now in effect.
3: Canada is posing tariffs as high as 50% on milk, steel, and aluminum products, 20% on cheese, seafood, or household appliances. The 50% tariffs on Canadian goods include products ranging from wine to hockey equipment and cement, with several key Canadian exports, including energy and critical minerals, exempt.
0: Fox's Alex Hogan. Canadian Prime Minister Mark Carney defended the retaliatory tariffs, saying Canada was matching the U.S. measures dollar for dollar. Wall Street stocks ended the day lower in the first trading day after the holiday weekend. The Dow lost 628, the NASDAQ off 85, the S&P minus 45. 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
0: Five people are dead, several others injured after an Amazon cargo plane overran a runway at Miami International Airport on Sunday and crashed into multiple vehicles.
7: Victims were between the ages of 47 and 75. They were all in a van that was hit by the Amazon cargo plane that still sits as an active scene. The NTSB says the plane overran the runway by 1,300 feet, plowing into that van owned by an aviation cleaning company. The plane then tore through a perimeter fence and hit a car traveling on a road next to the airport. It eventually came to a stop in a grassy area before catching fire. Now, the pilot and co-pilot were the only people on board the plane, and they survived.
0: Fox's Dana Marie McNichol from Miami. The NTSB says the flight data and cockpit voice recorders have been recovered and have been sent back to headquarters for analysis. A judge in Pennsylvania blocking the efforts of former Penn State football coach Jerry Sandusky to get a new trial.
8: Special presiding judge Maureen Skirta officially dismissing the recantation claim by one of former Penn State assistant football coach Jerry Sandusky's victims, following Sandusky's previous request to withdraw the claim. He was sentenced to up to 60 years in prison back in 2012 for sexually abusing 10 boys over a 15-year period. Sandusky's legal team has spent most of the last year arguing he deserves a new trial, citing the sworn statement from one of his accusers recanting his allegations. His lawyers plan to pursue relief in federal court. The case involving Sandusky led to the ouster of legendary Penn State football coach Joe Paterno. Sandusky has 30 days to appeal. Frank Lanza, Fox News.
0: The leaders of the Southeastern Conference are expected to meet Thursday to discuss the possibility of kicking LSU out of the conference. This follows a feud over whether players who had been in the NFL should return to college rosters. I'm Lee Silvestre. This is Fox News.
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2: It is 5:08, 74 degrees here in Lexington. Time for an 880 KRVN weather watch brought to you by the KRVN Beef Boosters. Well, scattered showers and thunderstorms will continue to develop into tonight along and ahead of the cold front. Some storms could become strong to severe, especially south and east of the Tri-Cities this evening. The main threats will be wind gusts over 60 miles per hour, quarter-size hail, and locally heavy rainfall that could lead to isolated flooding concerns. Good news is much more comfortable weather arrives behind the front. Northerly winds will usher in cooler, drier air with highs returning to the upper 70s and 80s Wednesday and Thursday. Humidity levels will also drop noticeably, and the forecast stays dry from Wednesday through Thursday before the next chance of rain arrives on Friday. For the state of Nebraska, tonight in the west, partly cloudy in the evening, then clearing with lows in the lower 50s. South winds 5 to 10 miles per hour, gusts up to 20, becoming northwest 10 to 15, gusts up to 30 after midnight. Central Nebraska, partly cloudy this evening, then becoming mostly cloudy with showers and thunderstorms likely. Lows in the mid-60s, north winds around 10 miles per hour in the evening, then becoming light. Chance precipitation about 60%. Eastern Nebraska, chance of thunderstorms, showers with lows in the upper 60s, north winds around 5 miles per hour, becoming west around 5 miles per hour after midnight, chance of rain at 90%. Tomorrow in the west, sunny, highs in the upper 70s, north winds 10 to 15, gusts up to 30, becoming southwest 5 to 10 miles per hour, gusts up to 20 in the afternoon. Central Nebraska, partly cloudy with a 40% chance of showers and thunderstorms in the morning, then mostly sunny in the afternoon, highs around 80, north winds 10 to 15, gusts to around 20. And in the east, mostly cloudy with a chance of showers, slight chance of thunderstorms in the morning, then mostly sunny in the afternoon, not as warm, humid with highs in the lower 80s, north winds 5 to 10 miles per hour. Chance of rain is at 50%. Also, we've got that heat advisory in effect this afternoon through this evening at 8 for portions of southeast Nebraska and central and eastern Kansas, with heat index readings likely to make it feel as high as 105 to 109. It is 74 here in Lexington, 86 in Lincoln, sitting at 100 right now in Beatrice and Falls City, 87 in Hebron, 81 out in North Platte, 87 in Scotts Bluff, 83 up in Valentine, 81 in O'Neill, 74 in Wayne, and 86 in Omaha. That is a look at your 880 KRVN Weather Watch, brought to you by the KRVN Beef Boosters. We've got news coming up next with Alex Hammocky, sports with John Willis, and we've got Success Journal and much more this next hour here on 880 KRVN.
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5: For KRVN News, I'm Alex Hamicky. First-time freshman enrollment increased at the University of Nebraska-Kearney this fall, even as overall enrollment declined. UNK Chief Enrollment Management Officer Brad Green sees positives in the numbers despite the decline in overall fall enrollment.
6: We're really encouraged by the growth in our freshman class. You know, we welcomed 824 first-time freshmen this fall. And we're encouraged because we're seeing growth in programs that are tied directly to Nebraska's workforce needs. And, you know, the other story is enrollment is down, but even though enrollment is down, there are really positive things that are giving us a strong foundation that we can take this incoming class's foundation and we can build on those things.
5: The 824 full-time, first-time freshmen is an increase of 29 students from fall of last year, or an increase of 3.6%. The overall fall enrollment for UNK is at 5,477 students. That's down 222 students from last year, a 3.9% decrease. Green also attributed a decline in international enrollment to one factor in the overall decrease. UNK currently has 212 international students, which is 51 fewer than last year, and the largest year-over-year decline since 2020.
6: One of them is our international enrollment is down about 50 students, a little more than 50 students. And that's not just a Nebraska problem. That really reflects a broader nationwide decline. We're also seeing a really strong graduation rate. Over the last few years, we've had more students walk across the stage than ever before. And while we want to have headlines like undergraduate enrollment increases and things like that, the ultimate goal is we want students who finish their degree and walk across the stage. And so those strong graduation rates and pathways, those do tend to reduce our total headcount.
5: Green says that declining birth rates nationally and in Nebraska are also contributing to a decrease in college-age high school graduates, putting downward pressure on overall enrollment at UNK. Nebraska State Auditor Mike Foley is urging the City of Lincoln to conduct a performance audit of Lincoln Fire and Rescue after finding department employees received more than $7.2 million of overtime pay during 2025. Foley said the amount warrants a closer look at staffing and scheduling practices and noted that city code requires annual performance audits, even though none appear to have been conducted in more than a decade. He also criticized the city's performance audit committee for not meeting in the past 5 years. According to Foley's review, the top 100 overtime earners averaged more than $45,000 in overtime pay last year. The top 25 averaged more than $72,000 in overtime pay. Foley acknowledged that overtime is a standard part of fire department operations and praised Lincoln firefighters for their service, but said that a performance audit could identify ways to reduce overtime costs and provide savings for taxpayers. Finally, in news today, it was the last day for the Nebraska State Fair yesterday as it ended its 11-day run in Grand Island. Overall attendance numbers are not yet available, but parking lots filled up on both weekends, even with temperatures in the 90s. Monday's finale included high school rodeo, a demolition derby, a veterans program, and a selection of the FFA Livestock Champions. Fair leaders are already planning for next year with a review ahead to identify what worked and where to improve. More news 24/7 at KRVN.com. I'm Alex Hamicky.
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11: Hey, thanks, Ellen. Well, the UNK men's basketball team is holding a banquet and golf event on September 12th, honoring the 1974-75 team. Back then, Kearney State went 21-7 and made it to the national tournament, and head coach Marty Levinson says it's a great team to honor.
12: And the team went 21-7. They averaged 96.9 points a game, and they qualified for the NAIA national tournament in Kansas City. 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
11: The banquet is at the Holiday Inn with the golf to follow at the Country Club. 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Nebraska freshman running back Jamal Rule was honored yesterday as he was named the Big Ten Freshman of the Week for his performance against Ohio. Rule rushed for 122 yards and two touchdowns on 15 carries while also catching two passes for 47 yards and a touchdown. His 122 yards marked is the first 100-yard game by Husker freshman running back in a season opener since 2004 and the first 100-yard rushing game by any Husker in his debut since 2018. In the AVCA Division II volleyball ratings, UNK moved up one spot to number 7. The Lopers were 4-0 last week out in California. Ferris State is still number 1. Wayne State is 2. Washburn is 4th. The Lopers will host the Rosella Meyer Classic starting on Friday at the Health and Sports Center. Well, the Colin Klein era officially began with a 71-3 win over Nichols this past Saturday. With it being the first time as a head coach for Klein, he says all in all, the in-game process of calling plays and directing things went well.
13: I think it went, pretty according to plan. I think there was a couple times calling plays, whether it was communicating about penalties, communicating with the officials of some clock stuff. You know what I mean? Like that was. Took a second to kind of get used to. Getting used to that was good to kind of experience and get used to. Credit our staff.
11: The 1-0 Wildcats will now take on Washington State on Saturday. Kickoff is set for 11 a.m. from Bill Snyder Family Stadium. Our scheduled softball broadcast of high school softball has been canceled tonight as rain moved through the Cozad area, so no Aurora Cozad tonight on Cami Country. And the SEC is seeking legal authority to expel LSU, according to an updated court filing obtained by CBS Sports. The language is part of a federal suit first filed last week as the conference seeks legal coverage to enforce rules prohibiting pro athletes from returning to college sports. While booting the Tigers from the conference would still be an extraordinary step, multiple sources believe the league had the necessary votes to do so should the Tigers refuse to de-escalate the situation. This all centers around LSU wanting to bring back players to its roster who were in the NFL training camps this summer. The SEC and Big Ten have said those players will not be eligible after trying their luck in the NFL. That is a check of sports. For more, you can find that online at KRVN.com. For KRVN Sports, I'm John Willis.

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14: I'm Susan Lee, and this is the Fox Business Report.
15: Stocks finishing near session lows as oil prices spike, which is fueling inflation fears ahead of the release of the CPI report later this week, with West Texas Intermediate crude topping $93 a barrel. A big drop of Dow member Amgen shares contributing to the Dow's declines on Tuesday, with Amgen stock falling 10%. The sell-off coming after Novartis said that its experimental cardiovascular treatment had failed to meet phase 3 trial results. The News 9 not boding well for Amgen's own cardiovascular drug. The Dow down 628 points, the NASDAQ lower by 86, S&P 500 down 45. And shares of Apple fell over 1%. The tech giant will be kicking off a new era on Wednesday when CEO John Ternus takes the stage for the first time for the company's annual iPhone launch event. That's your Fox Business Report. I'm Hillary Barsky, invested in you.
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18: 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Some New York City officials and families of 9/11 victims are wanting New York City Mayor Zohran Mamdani to stay away from this week's remembrance ceremony.
19: Even though there's going to be other politicians there, these are the politicians that helped us, pushed beneficial laws through, and literally held our hand during that time. Mayor Mamdani has not shown any of that, none of it.
18: 9/11 widower Charles Wolfe. An update on Sunday's deadly cargo plane crash in Florida.
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22: 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It is 5:30, 75 degrees here at our Lexington studios with some mostly cloudy skies right now. Here in Lexington, partly cloudy, excuse me, but with speeds of 5 miles per hour out of the northeast, we're going to continue to see some slight chances of thunderstorms into this evening for extreme central Nebraska, I should say Dawson County. We're going to see a 20% chance of showers and thunderstorms before 8 p.m., increasing clouds with a low around 61. For more central Nebraska, a little more widespread, we'll see more of a 60% chance of those showers and thunderstorms with lows in the mid-60s tonight with north winds around 10 miles per hour. Wednesday, partly cloudy with a 40% chance of showers and thunderstorms in the morning, then mostly sunny in the afternoon. Highs around 80, north winds 10 to 15, gusts to around 20. Wednesday night, clear, lows in the mid-50s. Thursday, sunny. Highs in the lower 80s, south winds around 10 miles per hour with gusts to around 25 miles per hour. Scattered showers and thunderstorms will continue to develop into tonight along and ahead of the cold front. Some storms could be strong to severe, too severe, especially south and east of the Tri-Cities this evening. The main threats will be wind gusts over 60 miles per hour, quarter-size hail, and locally heavy rainfall that could lead to isolated flooding concerns. The good news is much more comfortable weather arrives behind the front. Northerly winds will usher in cooler, drier air with highs returning to the upper 70s and 80s Wednesday and Thursday. Humidity levels will also drop noticeably, and the forecast stays dry from Wednesday and Thursday before the next chance of rain arrives on Friday. Now, we do have a mesoscale discussion that runs through much of western Kansas, east central Colorado. on up into north central Kansas and portions of southeastern Nebraska. And they're saying isolated strong to severe wind gusts may occur with widely scattered thunderstorms through this evening, with the greatest potential likely extending from eastern Colorado into portions of far western Kansas. Latest surface analysis and satellite imagery depict a well-defined cold front extending southwestward from central Iowa into northeastern New Mexico. And this could isolated to widely scattered thunderstorms have formed along this boundary across portions of northern Kansas and far southern Nebraska. So, like we said, it could cause some strong to severe storms for our area, basically south and east of the Tri-Cities, down into Kansas, and maybe even east central Colorado. All right, that is a look at your 880 KRVN Weather Watch. We've got some music headed your way. Conway Twitty, George Strait. We've even got some Kenny Rogers and Dolly Parton, Sattler Brothers, all that coming up here in the next half hour here on 880 KRVN.
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4: It is 5:47, 74 degrees here at our Lexington studios. Thanks for joining me here on your Tuesday evening. Well, filling in for Paul Perkins. He's out all this week, so I think Christian is going to take care of you the rest of this week. But don't forget that Cozad softball game is going to be rescheduled because of all the rain we got throughout today. But we do have some New Mexico volleyball at Nebraska for you this Thursday. Pregame at 5:30 p.m. right here on 880 KRVN. Up next, we got Kenny Rogers and Dolly Parton here on 880 KRVN. Thanks for tuning in and joining me. Have a great rest of your day.

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4: SEC presidents are voting on Thursday whether or not to expel LSU from the conference as they requested a temporary restraining order against the school to make the move. The vote comes on the heels of LSU potentially adding former NFL players. More big news in college football as the Mid-American Conference submitted appeals to the FBS Oversight Committee to overturn the result of the Western Michigan-Michigan game last Saturday, as the conference stated proper protocol was not followed that allowed Michigan to get one more second on the clock following a replay play and ultimately win the game on a Hail Mary. Michigan, by the way, dropped out of the top 25 following their controversial win. LSU moved up from 11 to 8 after routing Clemson. Rams defensive lineman Aaron Donald won't travel to Australia. He'll be inactive for their week 1 game Thursday against the 49ers. And Baker Mayfield gets a 3-year extension from the Buccaneers worth $165 million, breaking down to $55 million annually for the quarterback.
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0: Nebraska Land, Kansas Land, and Colorado Land Tire gives you a chance to win three huge prizes this year for KRVN's 75th, 880 KRVN, Lexington, Nebraska.
6: Multiple carriers hit. I'm Lisa Lacerra, Fox News. U.S. Central Command says forces destroyed five Iranian crude oil carriers after the Islamic Revolutionary Guard targeted a U.S. Navy warship with ballistic missiles twice over the past 2 days. And CENTCOM says no American personnel were harmed. Iran now claims it's targeted U.S. interests in Jordan. President Trump again made the case for U.S. strikes on Iran this morning during a tribute to 9/11 first responders.
7: We're right now fighting because we have a certain nation that wanted a nuclear weapon. They were very close to getting it, and now they have no chance at getting it.
6: The president complimented the U.S. military, saying the blockade of Iranian ports has been effective. A 21-foot steel beam recovered from the World Trade Center displayed near the White House this morning.
7: This battered piece of steel here today on the ellipse is a reminder that America is blessed with a strength no fire can consume, no evil can conquer, and no terror can destroy.
6: The beam is touring the U.S. this year in a partnership with the Tunnel to Towers Foundation. The president also awarded the Medal of Freedom posthumously to Wells Crowther, the so-called man in the red bandana, who is credited with saving at least 18 people before the Trade Center's South Tower collapsed. The Supreme Court turns away an emergency appeal from Missouri Republicans in the latest redistricting fight.
8: An emergency appeal from the state's attorney general was denied. That means a Missouri Supreme Court ruling will stand, which suspended the new districts and forced a referendum vote on the issue of redistricting. Missouri currently has 6 Republicans and 2 Democrats in the House. The proposed new map from GOP lawmakers would likely have given Republicans an advantage in 7 of the 8 districts.
6: Fox's Jared Halpern. 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
12: 8:80 Weather Watch calls for isolated showers and storms early tonight. Otherwise, partly cloudy skies and temperatures in the low 60s, with northeast winds at 5 to 10. Wednesday, lots of sunshine and high temperatures in the low 80s and northwesterly winds at 5 to 10 miles an hour. Thursday, lots of sunshine with high temperatures in the mid 80s and south winds at 10 to 20. Thursday night, clear with temperatures in the low 60s. On Friday, plenty of sunshine and high temperatures in the upper 80s. Saturday, couple of showers and highs in the mid-70s. Sunday, chance of thunderstorms and a high temperature reaching the upper 70s once again. That's your latest forecast. In the 880 Weather Center, I'm meteorologist Ray Miller. For more, check KRVN.com. 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
13: 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The newly renovated John Cook Arena has had several changes. 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
14: Calandria under center, deep back Nelson. Snap, play fake, deep drop, Calandria. All day to throw, now slides left, surveys downfield, spirals over the middle, caught underneath Nelson, 40 at the right hash, 35.

0: would not be denied. Mekhi, for days, just kept going, breaking off three different tackles all the way to Pater.
1: Shotgun snap, Calandra, handoff up the middle.
0: Shot out of a cannon, it's roll into the end zone on a headlong dive. That's your dagger on opening day. Have yourself a day, 2-5.
2: Klein can only roll shot it now. Nebraska Bergen chooses middle back. T. Sigler flying in there. Overdig by the libero. Here come the red-clad Huskers, the slime. Anayo Bacher. Kaboom! It's a veritable blizzard of lasers coming from the Nebraska side. 9-4 Huskers in the second. Tip shot. 3-meter line. Diving dig the libero. Nora Mannion. Back row. Tip shot. Kendall put. Beautiful can. Big kick by Olivia Buck. Bring out the spatula. Right side. Tip shot by Campbell Flynn. Doug over the net though. And Campbell Flynn. Two hands it over. Doug. DePaul right side again. And a big block. Skylar Pierce. 4-3 Nebraska. What a rally.
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4: Welcome in, everybody. Just got an hour of Kyle and me.
5: No, don't say it's not true.
4: Because we've got the hour of the week coming up at 7 o'clock. JB and DBK.
5: That's a good hour. If anybody's going to knock us off.
4: You're all right with that?
5: I'm okay.
4: It's like the only duo you're okay with
5: that's true.
4: Handing things over to. So Husker Volleyball Hour coming up here in hour number two. So lots to get into for that one. So we will fill the time up until then, but lots for us to get into as well. We had another media availability today. Coach Rule, again, always talks on Mondays. We have the coordinators that talk on Tuesdays along with some players as well. So I want to play a few clips for you here today. But I guess overall, what did you think of the tone of the messaging today?
5: I really like both of them at the podium.
4: I do too.
5: A lot.
4: I do too. I enjoy listening to them.
5: Because Coach Rules, he's toned it down from what it used to be for him. And that's fine. That's his prerogative. I think but the thing is, he lets his coordinators do their thing. He knows Dana's been a head coach. He's not going to govern what Dana says. And Dana's a grown man. So he's going to know what he says and believe what he says. But I was, really interested to hear what he said about Luke Lindenmeyer there at the end. He wanted to make sure he got that in there. Of course, the thoughts on Anthony Calandria and where he can get better, the whole running back conversation and what they knew going into game one and what they had said about the running back room for the entirety of camp. And then Rob Orch just breaking down that first play. I wanted to hear somebody talk about what happened there. It was just a coverage bust. As somebody tweeted out, during the game, that Jeremiah Charles' controller broke. He just got stuck and he didn't know what to do. So that happens in sports, but they were able to punch back. And his thought about, okay, they still have to play faster. They have to play with even more of an edge. So I enjoy Coordinator Tuesday. I'm going to call it Coordinator Tuesday. Is that okay? Tuesday.
4: Yeah. I guess for Coach Holgorsen, he's a pretty open and honest, and it will tell you a lot of things, but I wonder if he's sick of getting asked about the running backs yet.
5: I think the media understands more about what they see.
4: What they have seen. I'm telling you, you can just tell Coach Holgorsen does not get up in the business on the sideline when he's coaching. I mean, he'll come every now and again, but he's not. He kind of, again, kind of keeps his distance and lets the position coaches do their coaching and their huddles. But you can just tell how much he likes that running back room. The way he comes over and talks to them and congratulates them, you can just tell he really, really likes that group.
5: They're young, they're inexperienced, but they're incredibly talented. And that's what they knew about these guys. They just had to get a chance. It's not, I think there's a shock to the system as to, from a fan base perspective, of what we had last year was a guy who had 40% of the offense in Emmett Johnson in one guy. That's just not what you have. So it's an adjustment, not just from the fans watching it, but from the players. This week could be Isaiah Mosey's week. And maybe Jamal or Mekhi take a step back as to what we saw. So it is a good problem to have that you have three incredibly serviceable backs that all could be RB1.
4: Woodhouse has been a trusted partner in your everyday since 1975. 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Who did we start with last week? I don't even remember.
5: Who did we start with?
4: Yeah, which coordinator?
5: I don't remember.
4: Well, I guess we'll start with Dana Holgorsen tonight. One other thing, too, and you talk about the spreading the ball around with the running backs. it's the same kind of situation with the wide receivers, and I think he talked about it today. Yeah. Isaiah Hunter, a guy that they want to get the ball to.
5: Yeah, it was, that was another interesting part of it, is that he only had, technically he had two targets, but one officially. The second one went to the end zone. And Ja'Cory had some interesting comments today about how it's a different brand of football, soft, that penalty
4: was
5: called.
4: He's like, I get hit, I just wanted to hit somebody else.
5: There was no argument there from Coach Rhule, especially in the postgame. It was a penalty. We argued it at the time. We weren't exactly sure what they were calling. But Isaiah, he's going to be, Dana was like, hand up, that's on me. And I'm sure he talked to him after the game. They're going to, if I could change my pick to click, I think I would change it to Isaiah, because I think they're going to really try to force feed him at times.
4: All right. Well, let's, again, start with the offensive coordinator. And up first, what did he think of Anthony Calandria's decision-making there in game number one?
6: The only issue I got, you know, he put the ball on the ground once. That was a mental error on his part. I know what I said to him, and he said that to the old line, but then he was thinking something different in his brain, you know, and so that's a mental error that can't happen. His one play that he got sacked, basically sacked himself, you know, on that illegal, the throwing thing, the intentional grounding, that's a negative play. I mean, that resulted in 3rd and 31 where I had a give up call, you know, the next play. Other than that, I thought his decisions were good. The only issue I have other than that is the completion percentage. We got to get that thing higher. You know, we shoot for about 70%, and he was at 56%. I've seen him make those throws. I think he was overthrowing some things. His accuracy wasn't as good as what I've seen it in practice. And then we had 4 or 5 drops on top of that, you know, and so... big focus this week of completion percentage and putting the thing in play. But from a decision-making perspective, I thought he was outstanding for about 95% of the game.
5: That was something about Dylan that was pretty consistent, right? It was always around 70% completion percentage. Part of it was the heat, whatever, finding touch on some of those underneath crossers. There are about 5 or so drops in there. I think, I don't know if the PFF had it at 5 as the total number, but I think 5 was the number. Part of it was it hit in the hands, they got to catch it, but also too, that thought of got to throw a catchable ball in some of those underneath routes. Like Dana said, decision making was good, and that's a good start, because that was the one big concern that we talked about consistently was he's a gunslinger, but what's the negative side of a gunslinger? He's going to fit it into tight windows. He's going to make, at times, irrational decisions. That was not the case with him on Saturday.
4: Yeah, I thought he was, I don't want to say subdued, but I think we only saw a surface scratching of what is capable of Anthony Calandria on Saturday.
5: Yeah, and that's part of, I guess, what you game plan. You're not going to show everything.
4: Yeah, exactly.
5: In a first game, there was a lot of screens in there. There was a lot of crossing routes in there. There was the best throw that, you know, I'd seen since I'd come here from Nebraska quarterback on that fading throw from his own end zone to Kwazi Gilmer to get them backed out of their own goal line on a 92-yard touchdown drive. That was that. When we said in fall camp, he is a much better thrower than what people give him credit for, I point to you, Exhibit A.
4: Yes.
5: That throw.
4: You've been kind of a nerd about it all fall camp.
5: I was just out of practice. He threw a couple balls that were, man, they were really, really good. Mm-hmm. He's got a good deep ball. It's the underneath intermediate balls that come in at 98 on the gun when you could slow that thing down to 89 and allow those guys, again, those are guys that want to be pro receivers, hit your hands, make the catch, but you want to help your receivers out too.
4: All right, here's that running back's question. He was asked if the running back exceeded his expectations.
6: No, it's what I thought it'd look like. You know, those guys played hard. I thought they were all 3 good players and have flashed at times. So it's just good to see it in the game, obviously, you know. So just happy with all 3 of them played, you know. It's kind of nice to start the season with a run play that goes for an explosive play that Mosey did, you know. And you know, our plan was to get, you know, Makai in there real quick. Thought they both deserved stuff. You know, with Jamal, we just, you know, how is he going to be on the sidelines game one? You know, and I thought he was awesome in pregame and had no issues. Our plan was the first short yardage situation he was going in, and that happened on the first drive. So all 3 of them had – you know, positive plays, drive one, and then you just start rotating. Where does it go from here? I don't know. We'll see how practice goes today.
5: That's part of it. Who's going to be the toast of the town in game two? It could be either one of those three. I equate it to, you know, the old game. Is it Hungry, Hungry Hippos? Where the hippos come up and you have to, or is that, no, it's Whack-A-Mole. Whack-A-Mole, the moles come up and you whack. It's like, Mekhi's going to have a good game. Okay, next week it's Isaiah. Next week it's, that's what you hope it is.
4: Yeah.
5: And that's why you can't, if you're in that room, you can't get too up or down based on what your performance is or what your workload is, because it can change significantly in a moment's notice based on the flow of the game. Isaiah had the first carry of 24 yards, and if you were to, based on that sample size, you say, okay, this is going to be Isaiah's game. But Jamal Rule came in that first drive in short yardage, and really there were no nerves there. He just, everything that you saw in the spring and in fall camp, and then Mekhi Nelson is shades of what we saw in the bowl game. All three of those guys are going to get a chance to play a prominent role in this offense.
4: All right, how about one of the biggest storylines of the game on Saturday, when those two big defensive linemen ran out there to help out the offense on that short and goal situation, using Jasir Whittington and Anthony Jones on short yardage plays. Of course, the offensive coordinator was asked about that.
6: Now, that came out of the Matt Rule playbook. We did that with Ty Robinson a couple years ago, you know, and that was, I had a tremendous amount of fun with that, with Ty. We didn't feel like we had the people to do that last year, so we just kind of shelved that and had open tryouts and camp, and Anthony and Jasir kind of took that thing over and ran with it. Man, those guys were fired up. I've never seen two kids on defense go in on offense and do that and play with as much intensity and excitement that those two guys did. Man, that was awesome to see.
5: Yeah, you know, just overall, when you look at this offense, where it's at, I think it has a toughness, a tenacity, and Husker fans love seeing that. The look of the Maryland eye kind of took them back with the halfback and a three-point stance. So that was a sight for sore eyes for Husker fans.
4: Enhance your grilling game with a Nebraska-made grill from M Grills. 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I'm telling you, that was one of the fastest I've ever seen a defensive lineman run when they called on Whittington to get out there for that package. He was sitting with the defense.
5: Yeah, you were in my ear.
4: Which is at the very end of the bench, and had to go way to the other goal line. They were hollering at him to come out, and boy, he sprinted. Then he had to sprint back to go back to the huddle to get ready to go play defense, and then that's when he got a little gassed, I think.
5: Yeah.
4: But he'll be more prepared for that, and then he went back out and played offense another time, I think. He played a couple more snaps, but you could tell he likes doing it.
5: We're going to see it a lot.
4: Yeah.
5: I think we're going to see it this weekend. One of the lasting memories of the game is that run that Jamal Rule had based off that offset Maryland eye, where he was just stomping over defenders. That's what a lot of people want Nebraska football to be, and that was really, really fun to watch.
4: All right, I'm going to get to a break. Coming up on the other side of this, we'll hear from the defensive coordinator, Rob Orich. Keep it here on Sports Nightly.
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4: 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Welcome back to Sports Nightly with Kyle Crooks. I'm Jessica Cootie. I got a question on the text line, and also, but before we get to that, Dryce in the chat says, Jessica, how do you know which twin you're working with? Well, I think it's pretty easy to tell them apart now. I can see why maybe initially, but as Lauren and Hannah pointed out the first time I talked to them, once you get to know them, they're pretty easy to tell apart.
5: Do they think they look alike?
4: I don't think so. They said that pretty quickly the teammates and everybody were able to tell them apart. So.
5: Mm.
4: Well, so I guess maybe once you see them together multiple times.
5: There's twin telepathy.
4: Are you guys identical? Yeah. They're identical, but I think you could see the differences.
5: Is twin telepathy a thing?
4: They also act differently, too. So once you know their personalities, I think you can tell them apart, too.
5: I'm going to ask it a third time.
4: Is it a thing?
1: Sometimes, but not all the time. It depends.
5: Okay.
4: Wouldn't you say, though, like, that's what you told me, though, right? Once you kind of get to know you guys, you're pretty easy to tell apart.
1: Yeah, like, all the softball kids are like, now that I see it, I can't unsee it.
4: Yeah.
5: Personality's much different?
1: Yep.
4: Yep.
5: Okay.
4: Yep.
5: Who's more outgoing? Is it you? Okay.
4: Yeah. I mean, Hannah's great. She's outgoing, too. She's a great interview as well. You guys are both great interviews, but you definitely are like, woo, bubbly.
1: Yeah, we're definitely outgoing.
4: And she's
1: like
4: more chiller. She's more chill. Yeah. So...
5: I'd say I'm probably one of them. I'm the more outgoing of us two.
4: Oh, absolutely.
5: Yeah.
4: You're the Lauren of the Kimmonsons.
5: For Sports Nightly.
4: Okay, so then Greg in Lincoln had sent us in a comment. It was extremely difficult to watch Saturday's game regarding players' uniforms, numbers. I found it very confusing, and listening to various radio stations also, it was an issue with a lot of fans. Thank you for your response. Again, Greg and Lincoln.
5: Well, now you know the numbers.
4: Now they're settled. I know that it was a little confusing, and they did have the single-digit guys. They didn't unveil that until Saturday and had several guys move. So, look, the play-by-play guy of all people was trying to figure it out.
5: It was, that's all week. That's why I was on edge. I was trying to get answers, so... We had answers. Luckily, I think TV had answers, too, so they knew. They were aware of the number changes, I believe, and we knew. So that helped us, and I think what's good for us is we know the body compositions of a lot of these guys, so that helps, too,
4: when
5: they switch numbers.
4: Understand. I know you probably like to have those rosters in hand going into it, especially when you got a lot of new faces, which is today's college football, right?
5: I know marketing was scrambling a little bit because you have the video boards, you have the ribbon boards, everything that goes along with that, and when you something as easy as a number change, there's a domino effect to that.
4: Yes,
5: for all departments.
4: But you know, again, in this day and age in college football, and well, in all of college athletics, when you have a lot of different players and new faces and new names, and you want to figure out who they are, I get it. But luckily, that was just a one game thing, so I don't foresee them changing numbers every week, right? You hope
5: No, I think this is it.
4: You hope
5: this better be it. I think that's against the rules. I don't think you can just change numbers
4: change
5: all willy nilly. Maybe for like special teams, you throw on a penny, you know, that situation, that's a real thing, but I don't think you can change your actual number week to week.
4: Well, because it was last year when Caleb Benning had to change. Was it last year?
5: Changed in season.
4: Yeah, it was last
5: so maybe
4: year
5: you're right.
4: It was you in the booth. Yeah, so he had to change because of there was multiple people playing special teams.
5: Yes.
4: So they had to change. He was changing it in-game and then ended up just changing it because they kept that special team.
5: College numbers are as hard as it is because there's two of each number for the most part. They're such big rosters. You don't have that in the NFL.
4: All right, well, let's hear from the defensive coordinator, Rob Orch. He met today with the media as a part of his weekly press conference. And up first, he was asked, of course, about the coverage mistake that to start the game that gave up that big explosive play for Ohio.
21: It's a great question. So, we have a coverage bust on the first play, a communication issue on the back half that we fixed after that snap. But, you know, we allowed a third of their yards almost on a single play on the first play of the game. That was an eye-opening experience for us, and it was a great opportunity to see how we respond. And so one thing that I was pleased with is the guys came to the sideline, you know, settled back into what we do. But that was an unexpected event, and so we had a change of state moment, and we had an opportunity to respond.
5: I just wanted to get an answer on that and have that answer for the listening audience. Just a coverage bust. Just, you know, was it first play?
4: It was first play.
5: And then they score two plays later. That's just one of those things that was a shock to the system.
4: Yeah.
5: I think for all of us in the booth.
4: But they adjusted, and I think you had. I was thinking about this today. I was talking with Donovan Jones, who's our Cornhusker conversation this week. But think about the guys in the secondary that have just played so much football to start the season last year. I mean, you had so many guys that were starting, and now it's like basically a completely new secondary. So, I mean, you have some guys that have been around, but it just you got some guys in some different positions and different roles.
5: Yeah, you got some things, especially that second corner spot. You know, Vic Evans, Danny Odom, we saw him along with Jeremiah Charles. We saw all three. I think they're still trying to figure out that other safety spot. Hopefully Caleb Benning is getting a little healthier as we go. That'll add some depth to that spot. Maybe Justin Rhett sees more snaps along with Dwayne and Dwayne McDougal and Rex Guthrie. So there's still things to be decided on the back end.
4: All right. Well, one of the big storylines as well was no Owen Chambliss, who, as we have come to learn, is certainly the leader of the defense. And he was out, not available. We'll hopefully learn what his status is as we get closer to kickoff and if he is maybe getting closer to being available. But Coach Orich was asked how Vincent Schaefer's, how he played without Chambliss.
21: Schaefer's moved from Mike to Will in the absence of Chambliss last week. And we knew for a while that might be on the table, so we had him prepped. Owen is an elite field communicator, so anytime he's not on the field, it's not that level. But I thought Vincent stepped in and did an admirable job, did a really well job flying around making plays for us. I was pleased with the way he responded because he was repping Mike and Sam all camp. And then about a week before the game, we kind of knew that he was going to have to be ready to go.
5: I think that was that's why hearing from the coordinator sometimes is it's really enlightening, kind of teaches you some things. Those are things that you don't really know unless you ask. The position switch and what that means for Vincent Schaefer's, and I think he played really well. It's a big year for him. There's a lot of expectations for him coming into the year, and he got the start along with Dexter Foster with no Owen Chambliss. And Chambliss is the quarterback of that defense. His IQ, like Rob has said, is on a whole different level. And we've talked to him. We could see it.
4: Yeah.
5: His football IQ and acumen is at a whole different level. So not having him out there and having guys playing positions they hadn't for essentially the last month of fall camp, that's good to know that Schaefer's was able to play at the level that he did.
4: Yeah, well, and we talked about this, but he had a cast on, like a club, and then it bothered him a little bit at one point. They took him into the tent and put additional, I guess, padding on it and taped it back up, but he was in a little bit of pain at some point, so he was also fighting through that as well.
5: Yeah, there's a lot of things that you, and that's why it's, you know, for a lot of reasons, good to have you down there, because there's a lot of things that we can't see mm-hmm. up in the booth about what guys are going through and what they're feeling and who's throwing up where, and there was a lot of that on Saturday.
4: Ben was the thrower up person. He was the one that was checking
5: on that.
4: He
5: told me, so
4: I didn't see it happen.
5: If you're watching on YouTube, this is what he did to me. He went, so he did like, he flashed his hands. If you're listening on radio, all 10 of his fingers did like jazz hands, and he did like, he opened his mouth and went, bah, bah. And I thought he was talking about, because it was after Jasir went off sides, and I thought he was talking about a hard count. It was the hard count that drew him off, but it was him mimicking throwing up. When I tell you how much our relationship has grown, for me to be able to understand what he was talking about in that short amount of time.
4: Can we cut that from the booth cam? Did you go back and look at that?
5: It's there. It's there. It's all there.
4: We need to maybe clip that from the booth cam. So for those that don't know, we have a live GoPro in there that's recording the whole game. And so they were trying to talk Jay into going tarps off with the rest of the student section, right?
5: Jay's polo was soaked. I said this. I mean, he lost it like 5 pounds on Saturday. He had all these hydration packets in his backpack. He needed all of it.
4: All right. Back on track here. The defensive coordinator, Rob Orch, he was asked about just overall what did he think about the general aggressiveness of the defense?
21: Yeah, I think we got to play faster. You know, just my observation there, that's not to the level that we want to play at. I think we can play off our keys much quicker. I think we got to play with a little more fearlessness and roll. And the guys have plenty of talent to do that. We gotta get it done. We gotta work on it this week.
5: And that's what we talked about in the opening segment, that the overarching message is they gotta play harder in certain areas, they gotta play faster, gotta play with an edge, simple, violent. Those are the words that he's talked about. I think we'll see more of that on Saturday.
4: It's the Woodhouse Blocked Punt Contest. 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All right, got to get to a break. Coming up next, going to play you a clip of this week's episode of The Sideline Slice with the big dog, Jeremiah Searles. Keep it here on Sports Nightly.
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9: 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Welcome back to Sports Nightly. All right, we recorded another episode of the Sideline Slice presented by Valentino's Pizza. And so wanted to play a portion of that conversation with Jeremiah Searles. What did you make of Luke Lindenmeyer's day? And before we get to the offensive line and the job that Luke did and his role, he didn't catch a ton of passes, mm-hmm. but the things that he did outside of that.
10: Yeah, his stat line isn't great, but the stat line doesn't tell the full story.
9: Yeah.
10: When you put the tape on and you see him blocking in line, you see him blocking off line, you see him coming across the ball and blocking back on split zones. And then when he needed in the moment the check down, the security blanket for Calandria, and his time will come with the play actions. And the more we open up this run game, the more that the seams are going to open, the post routes are going to open for him going over the middle and getting behind the linebackers. But he was asked to block this game, and he didn't bat an eye. He didn't whine about it. He just went out there and blocked and blocked and blocked, and he did a fantastic job of being able to capture the edge, sealing off backside blocks. He was an all-around tight end today, and he's starting to shape himself more into what we call that true Y tight end, which is the one that never comes off the ball or never comes off the field. Excuse me. If it's 11, one tight end, he's in there because he's a pass-catching threat. If it's 12 or 13 or 21, like, he is the guy that's going to stay in there. And when you have that true number one Y tight end, you can really use him as a weapon because he can create so many mismatches across the board.
9: Got to be also helping his case out for the next level too, right? Showing that he can do both catch the football.
10: If you can... Yeah, if you can be a true Y, the NFL is starving for true Ys. They love the guys that they don't have to worry about, hey, we got to take you off the field because you're more of a receiver body, or hey, we got to put you on the field because you're more of a blocking body, but you can't catch. And so the more you can be that

0: big body target, true Y, the more the NFL is going to look at you and go, I want that guy. I want the guy that can do it all. I want the guy that's respected by his teammates. He obviously has the single digit. So he checks a lot of boxes, and I'm excited for Dana Holgorsen and crew to start using him more and more as a weapon in the receiving game too.
1: All right, how'd you grade the offensive line?
0: Yeah, no, I thought for the most part they did a really nice job. You know, I think the pockets were really clean. I think if you're looking at, hey, what do we not want? We'd probably want a little more push in the run game at times. But at the same time, that's the first time that group's ever played together. Right? You have two new guards in there next to Justin Evans. You have Gunnar Gutula starting next to a new guard. You have Elijah Pritchett starting next to a new guard. So I expected there to be a few bumps in the road whenever you have a new group of five going out there, regardless of how much they practice together. And you saw a couple communication errors early on the tape of going to a wrong backer, identifying. But as the game went on, you saw those guys get more confident. You saw those guys get stronger, and you saw them just keep leaning on that Ohio front. And when you take Ohio into the deep water and you start testing their depth, when the ones are tired and the twos got to come in, there's a big drop off in that talent gap. And so when you saw that, that's when we were able to start really gutting them up. I thought our short yardage plan was good. We got to run the ball in the end zone, in the red zone, which I really liked. Gotten that offset Maryland eye, as I heard Jay Moore on the call. And it was good to see us start to lean more into that physicality presence that we want to have and see the bodies to do it. You know, Elijah Pritchett's massive. Justin Evans did a great job, buried some dudes in the ground over and over again. Some of the double teams from Brendan Black and Gunnar Gutula really dented guys off the ball. So I think overall I was really pleased with the offensive line's performance, but as I know, you know, there's more meat on the bone there, so they're definitely going to go back after it.
1: Yeah, I think going into the season, they certainly were pegged as the strongest position group, or one of, if not the strongest, and so I saw some negativity on social media, but to me, I kind of expected a little bit. Just how often do you see offensive lines just click on from the first game? I don't know. It just seems like, even going back to when I was at Oklahoma and covered a Joe Moore award-winning line, like those first couple games, you just got to work out the kinks. So to me, it's like, let's have this conversation again here in 2-3 weeks. And I think it'll be a different story.
0: We can have this conversation after East Lansing. Like, that's when we can decide, hey, what's this line truly look like? They have three games under their belt. They go on the road in a hostile environment, because you're right. You want to have a congruent offensive line, and there is no preseason. There's only training camp. And when you go out there and it's real bullets that are flying, there's going to be a few things you need to iron out in the meeting room. And I have full confidence in Coach Wade. I have full confidence in Captain Justin Evans to get everything put together where everyone needs to be. And this group's just going to continue to get stronger and stronger each week as we go on. And so with that in mind, I still think they're a strength. We had 300 yards rushing or something crazy like
1: almost,
0: that?
1: Almost, yeah. And it was pretty balanced, honestly. It was 248 rushing yards, 275 passing yards, 523 total offense.
0: Yeah, so, I mean, listen, we can nitpick as much as we want, but at the end of the day, we rushed the ball for 300 yards. That doesn't happen with bad offensive line play, which we've seen. We've had teams that we played against that were inferior opponents that we did not have over 250 yards rushing. So I think I put one of my keys to the game last week, 250 yards rushing. So check one for me. Right? That's what we need to do, and that needs to be the identity of this offense going forward, is we can play bully ball if we want to.
1: It wasn't quite 300, but almost.
0: It's close enough.
1: All right, how about just the penalties overall? I mean, it was bad at halftime. They improved in the second half, but that can't happen. There's no excuses for it. Coach Rule said that. As a player, maybe take us inside that. How does that happen when you haven't, it's not like you haven't been practicing with officials, you know the rules. How does it get out of hand like that?
0: Yeah, I mean, it's so hard to pinpoint what was the actual issue. You know, it's an offside here, a procedure penalty here, you know, and a lot of it just comes down to a lack of mental execution. And I talked about it on the show with you. The unforced errors are unacceptable, right? I understand that, hey, there's going to be a pass interference at one point. There's going to be a holding at one point. You know, there's going to be some type of judgment call that comes into play with the referees. That's the nature of football. It's the unforced errors, the jumping off sides, the not too many men in the huddle, the illegal procedures. Like, those are the type of unforced errors.
1: Personal foul penalty on a touchdown.
0: Personal fouls. Like, those are the type of things that you have to look and go, these will get us beat. Because how do I know that? Turn on the tape from the last 4 years. Like, these penalties get you beat in big time games. It's unacceptable. But it also is a fine line for Coach Rhule and the staff where if all you talk about is, hey, we can't take penalties, we can't take penalties, then you as a player start thinking about, I can't take a penalty, I can't take a penalty. And then you can have a lapse in judgment on the execution. You can have a lapse of judgment on the play design. You can't think about penalties. As an organization, as a head coach, as a player, you have to just know the standard is the standard, which is play within the confines of the game. Play within the rules, play within the confines of the game. And from there, if you lock in, you shouldn't have any of the unforced errors because you're so locked in on what's going on. You know the snap count, you know the down and distance, you know when to put earmuffs on if you're a defensive lineman. If you're on the kickoff team, you know that you can't cross the ball. Like, it all comes down to execution and not having a lack of focus when it comes to those penalties.
1: That's what Coach Rhule said on the, I did the TV show with him today, and he brought up, you know, we told the guys, hey, when you guys aren't getting penalties, we're scoring touchdowns.
0: Yeah, it's like, really weird, right? When you don't take the gun and shoot yourself in the foot, you usually have a lot more success. So, yeah, make sure that we're not just giving ourselves 10 steps forward to go 20 steps back, because we have explosive receivers. We have explosive running backs. We have really good players on defense. I mean, William Mannary almost takes the sack, but you can't rip the guy's face off. Like, hey, be disciplined with your hands. Be disciplined with your eyes. Get it down around his shoulder pads. Don't go for the head. Don't go for those things. Like, they're all very simple things that just come down to when it comes to nut cutting time and the bullets are flying, you can't panic. You can't panic and you can't let go rogue because you're trying to make a play and you're trying to force a play. That's when bad things happen. Just settle down and play within the confines of the game.
1: And that's what, and beyond just the penalties, just overall, I heard that a lot from coaches, especially in the first half. Settle down.
0: You know, yeah, everyone, that's why I was screaming at the television. I was like, everyone chill the heck out.
1: Yeah.
0: Like, everyone just take a second and take a breath. Like, it's okay. Everyone just seems super wound up, and rightfully so. It's the home opener. It's a gazillion degrees. We got new players all over the place, and you want to have a good showing for your first time out on that field. If it's the first time you're wearing the N or whatever it might be, you just got to remember, breathe. You take a breath. Remember that your brain needs oxygen to survive, and you're not going to do dumb things. Just settle down.
1: All right, so besides maybe that experience right there of having your first game under your belt and then also having some film to better prepare, Coach Rhule talked about the jumps that you make from week one to week two. How does it feel different when you transition from that opening week to week two?
0: Yeah, it's so different. I mean, it doesn't seem to the general public or to the outside that it would be drastically different. But once you basically get through the full week of game prep, it's not just the game. It's the how to prep. Okay, what's the Monday, the Tuesday, the Wednesday, Thursday, Friday look like before a game? And when you run through that full week, it's all new because, yes, you've done it in camp, but now you've got school, you've got practice, you've got the game, you've got travel to the hotel, you understand what you're going to eat, you understand the timing of everything. And so just getting through that whole first week, you're no longer having new experiences. Everything is, oh yeah, I remember this. I understand that the Tuesday practice looks like this. The Monday install looks like this. The Wednesday install, we get to Friday, there's the walkthrough, then we're going to go to the hotel. Like, everything just comes in. So you cannot worry so much about the logistics or what the week looks like and just focus in on the game plan. Okay, this is what we need to do. This is how it works. Okay, what's the pregame like? Oh, that's right. We've been through a pregame before. I know when Corey Campbell's going to say 46 minutes, O-line, you're up and out, or receivers, you come out here. And it just allows you to get through all of the jitteriness and the anxiety of what does a game day look like, which then allows you to turn into and go, okay, I can just go around and just figure this out.
1: Again, Jeremiah Searles as a part of the Sideline Slice presented by Valentino's Pizza, the official pizza of the Huskers. You can listen to that full episode. It's out now on our podcast platforms, our YouTube channel as well. And if you want even more of the big dog and Jeremiah Searles, he'll be here tomorrow night on Sports Nightly for our weekly picks segment. Spoiler alert, he's tied with somebody at the top of the leaderboard.
2: May or may not be the greatest college football picker of all time. You're looking
1: tied
2: at him on your screen.
1: You're tied, so you're not the greatest. All right, got to get to a break. We're back to wrap up hour number one next.
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1: Nicely done.
2: Thank you.
1: Hey, Cornhusker conversation this week. Had a chance to chat with Donovan Jones, single-digit guy, wearing one of those guys wearing number 8. So I was going to tell this story on the air. It just didn't work out. But Deshaun Singleton was standing down there. He was the guy wearing 8 last year. And he said that I asked him how proud he is that Donovan was wearing number 8, being that Deshaun was one of the leaders of the secondary last year. He goes, oh, man, I'm so proud. But there's two of them now, and both of them texted me when they got announced. So both Luke and Donovan texting Deshaun. So we'll hear Donovan's perspective of that on this week's Cornhusker Conversation presented by Woodhouse.
2: Yes, tomorrow, Jamar Mosey on the football show, yes. By the way, 6 to 7.
1: 6 to 7 football show. 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And then we'll be back for an hour. We'll have picks. We'll have the blitz. So 2 hours tomorrow here. And then that's it for us for the week before
2: yes.
1: Husker game day.
2: Enjoy the volleyball show next.
1: All right, volleyball show coming up next.
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0: fires back. I'm Lisa Lucera, Fox News. Jordan says 20 ballistic missiles have been launched from Iran toward its territory.
1: The situation is dynamic. It followed the U.S. military disabling 5 oil tankers, Iranian oil tankers, earlier today. They had disabled 10 in the last week after the Iranians fired ballistic missiles for the second time in 2 days at a U.S. military vessel.
0: Fox's Jennifer Griffin in Washington. Secretary of State Marco Rubio is traveling in Colombia, says the U.S. will not allow Iran's attacks to go unanswered. The U.S. banning dairy products, most alcoholic beverages, and motorcycles from Canada as the trade war escalates. The ban will take effect in 3 weeks. It comes after Canada imposed tariffs on $20 billion of U.S. imports. An Illinois mother of 4 charged with killing her 2-year-old son, and the defense argument sounds familiar after an appearance in Will County Court.
2: Prosecutors say 40-year-old Corey Walsh had become very invested in the Lindsay Clancy murder trial in Massachusetts, texting friends about that case just hours before her toddler son was found dead in the basement by a neighbor who found Walsh with cut wounds and a knife in a bathtub. Court records show Walsh told police her son was the devil. Defense attorney Andrea Lyon says Walsh had a psychotic break, but that this is not related to the Clancy case.
3: Speculation that this has anything to do, that it's a copycat or anything like that, is baseless and cruel.
2: A judge ordering Walsh to remain in custody for now, but she is receiving mental care.
0: Fox's Lisa Brady. The jury, 4-person in the Clancy trial, tells a local Boston TV station the lone holdout admitted he had reasonable doubt about her guilt, but still would not acquit Clancy. The judge declared a mistrial last week after jurors failed to reach a unanimous verdict on whether Clancy was criminally responsible. America's listening to Fox News.
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7: 880 Weather Watch calls for partly cloudy skies in the overnight hours. Temperatures falling back into the low 60s. With northeast winds at 5 to 10. Wednesday, lots of sunshine and high temperatures in the low 80s and northwesterly winds at 5 to 10 miles an hour. Thursday, lots of sunshine with high temperatures in the mid 80s and south winds at 10 to 20. Thursday night, clear with temperatures in the low 60s. On Friday, plenty of sunshine and high temperatures in the upper 80s. Saturday, a couple of showers and highs in the mid-70s. Sunday, chance of thunderstorms and a high temperature reaching the upper 70s once again. That's your latest forecast. In the 880 Weather Center, I'm meteorologist Ray Miller.